0: They're causing friction
1: when it needs to be discussed.
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4: It's 10 o'clock. Good morning. Tony Matthews with ABC News. A critical incident investigation is underway after the death of a man who police say stabbed himself as officers executed a search warrant on a home in the Blue Mountains. And a warning, some listeners may find this story distressing. Murray Olds has more.
5: Police say officers attached to the State Crime Command's Sex Crime Squad executed a search warrant this morning around 7 o'clock at a home on Grove Street at Lura in the Blue Mountains. Police say a 41-year-old man was found just after officers entered the property. He was inside a bedroom and armed with a knife, and as officers entered the room, police say he stabbed himself. Police immediately gave first aid and called in paramedics, but the man died at the scene. A critical incident team has now started an independent investigation into what happened. Oversight authorities are now involved, and a report is to be prepared for the coroner.
4: The federal government is confident everything possible has been done to protect the 5-yearly national census when millions of Australians log on tonight to submit their data. The Australian Bureau of Statistics was forced to shut down its census website in 2016 when it was deliberately targeted 4 times by hackers. The federal minister in charge of the census, Andrew Leigh, says thwarting potential attacks is more challenging than ever before, but extra protections are in place. Mr. Leigh says many people won't be online at all tonight, so 30,000 census workers will be out in the field across the country.
6: So they'll be contacting people who are homeless, people in prisons, people in aged care centres, in remote communities. The Australian Bureau of Statistics has been doing this since 1911, so it has a huge amount of experience about how to get as many people as possible. And, of course, their goal is a response rate of 100%.
4: Plans for a new public square opposite Sydney's Town Hall have been unveiled, with an estimated cost to the local council of $150 million. The City of Sydney Council says the new square, bounded by George, Pitt and Park Streets, will include a plaza lined with Australian trees, seating and lighting. 7 buildings on the site will be removed to make way for the square, with demolition expected to begin in 2028. The Shadow Attorney General has accused the Prime Minister of being dirty and crude over his comments about melons gifted to him by his Japanese counterpart. Appearing on a podcast last month, Anthony Albanese made remarks about the present from Prime Minister Sunae Takeuchi while also making hand gestures in front of his chest. He's since been criticised by former Japanese ambassador to Australia, Shingo Yamagami, but the Japanese government hasn't raised concerns about the interview. Michaela Akash has told Channel 9, Mr. Albanese embarrassed Australia.
7: This is now a diplomatic incident because of the appalling behaviour of the Prime Minister, and yes, he should apologise.
4: The first legal service dedicated to the queer community will open next year in New South Wales. It'll be based in Sydney, but will also deliver outreach services to regional and remote communities. Operated by the Inner City Legal Centre, it will provide specialist legal advice and support on issues including family, domestic and sexual violence, workplace discrimination, vilification and harassment. Independent State MP Alex Greenwich, who's openly gay, says it will ensure the most vulnerable and at-risk members of the community can access justice. He says it's especially important as it comes at a time when the queer community is facing increased attacks. The first tracks are being laid on Sydney's new Metro West line, with the project entering the fit-out stage. The government says more than 5,000 tonnes of rail will be installed on the 24-kilometre line, comprising over 4,300 pieces of steel. The line is scheduled to be complete by 2032 and will connect Westmead in Sydney's west and Hunter Street in the city. And entry-level ticket prices for AFL finals games will remain the same for an 11th straight year. The cheapest tickets for wildcard, qualifying, elimination and semi-finals will stay at $35. The cheapest preliminary final tickets will also stay the same at $65, but entry-level grand final tickets will rise by up to $21. Looking at the weather for New South Wales, showers about the southern and central western slopes and ranges and adjacent inland plains, falling as snow showers on the Alpine and

0: HCT ranges above 1,200 metres. The chance of showers elsewhere on and west of the ranges. A sunny day for Sydney and a top of 21 degrees.
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1: That is a track called Tasmania. It is by the Aussie band Pond. And this morning, we're going to talk the Apple Isle. Our travel man, Michael Turtle, is back. Where's he been? You might ask. Well, he's just been to Tassie. So this morning, we want to talk Tassie travel, the Mona Gallery, the long hikes. Are there any hidden spots that we need to know about? 1-300-222-702. G'day. It's Hamish here across Sydney and the Central Coast. It is, of course, Census Day, Tuesday, the 11th of August. We're keeping an eye on the wind for you. Several flights have been cancelled at Sydney Airport as a result. The authorities are saying do check with your airline, with the departures board before you head to the airport, because there is a fair bit changing and moving due to the windy conditions. Also, coming up this half hour, Ronnie Khan will be here, the founder of OzHarvest. We're talking about the CEO cook-off that is happening. That's all coming up. But first, let's check the traffic.
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1: So at Leichhardt on the M4 motorway, approaching the M8, a broken down truck, heavy traffic conditions. Two of the four eastbound lanes closed at the moment. A broken down car at Cammeray Warringah Freeway towards the Harbour Tunnel, just below Ernest Street, one of two southbound lanes closed. At West Pimble, Ryde Road at Lady Game Drive, a broken down car, one of three southbound lanes closed. And at George's Hall, Henry Lawson Drive near Beale Street, a broken down truck, traffic is affected in both directions. If there's anything else you're seeing at the moment, let us know. 1-300-222-702 is the number.
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4: 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Driving a police car and got stabbed by a prostitute with a bloodful syringe.
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1: It is 7 minutes past 10. There were some extraordinary demonstrations of bravery during the Bondi Beach terror attack, you might recall, despite risks to their own safety. A lot of people just rushed in to help. One of them was an international student named Abdullah Ashraf. He was driving a rideshare car when the shooting began.
5: Guys, get on the ground. Get down. Guys, stay down. Stay down. Stay down. Stay down.
1: Well, Abdullah Ashraf helped care for an injured police officer, a young mother, and a Frenchman, Dan El Kayam. Abdullah was holding the 27-year-old's hand as he died. But his student visa expired while he was on mental health leave to cope with the trauma post-Bondi. He wants to stay in Australia permanently. The ABC reporter Sean Tarek Goodwin met Abdullah on the night of the Bondi terror attack and he's stayed in touch with him. Sean's here this morning. Good morning to you, Sean.
6: Good morning, Hamish.
1: Just tell us how you came across Abdullah in the first place.
6: Well, that's right. I met him on the night of the Bondi terror attack when I was down there reporting. This was after a lot of the activity had died down slightly and I noticed that he had been helping a number of people and talked to him a little bit about what he'd done and did an interview with him on the night. I could tell that he was still in shock at that point, but he told me that he'd been helping people and how he'd sort of come to realise what was going on. I kept in touch with him a little over time, as you do with contacts that you meet in a situation like this. And recently he got in contact with me saying that he was ready to talk a little bit more about what happened and the impacts that it's been having on his life.
1: You spoke to him about a 27-year-old Frenchman, Dan El Kayam, who died. I'll play a little bit of the audio, but maybe you could just set this up, explain for listeners what we're about to hear.
6: Yeah, well, Abdullah helped

0: a number of people on the night. That included initially a police officer who he helped to stem his bleeding. Then he turned to a young mother. He got her children to safety out of harm's way and then worked to stop her bleeding for a period of time. Then he turned to 27-year-old Dan El-Khayyam. He tried to find a pulse, tried to find where his wounds were to do the same, but realised that wasn't possible. And, he held his hand as he passed away.
1: It was very weak pulse, and he didn't react. I tried to talk to him or anything. I did look in his eyes, but I couldn't locate his wound or where it was, and he just passed away.
2: That's Abdullah Ashraf there. So talk to us about his circumstances now, because his student visa lapsed. What were the circumstances?
0: Yeah, so in the period after that, Abdullah he's from Pakistan. He's on a student visa studying law and philosophy at the University of New South Wales. And he tried to go back to uni after the attack. And it became clear to him that despite his efforts, he just wasn't in the right headspace. And eventually, after several attempts, in agreement with his doctor and with the university, he was granted compassionate leave from his studies to cope with the trauma and look after himself, so that then when he's ready, he could come back to university. But in that period of delay, his certificate of enrolment lapsed in what he says was a bit of an administrative error. And then that led to his student visa being lapsing as well and being cancelled. He's since applied for a new visa, but he's saying that the uncertainty caused by that, and this is sort of an unexpected or unintended consequence from his efforts on the night, the uncertainty caused by that has really been weighing on him as well.
2: And he's told you that he does want to stay here permanently, hasn't he?
0: He has. I mean, this is, I guess, in the context, there have been a number of people who've shown acts of extraordinary bravery in emergency situations. Two people at the Bondi Junction stabbing attack were granted permanent visas after their efforts to stop the attacker, and also two people who demonstrated extraordinary bravery down during the Bondi terror attack were also granted permanent visas under the discretion powers of the Home Affairs Minister. And I asked him if his student visa aside, if he would want to stay in Australia, and he said he's fallen in love with the country. Obviously, he's learnt a lot about life in the aftermath of this attack, but he says that he's also learnt that Australia is a country that values everyone and values all people from all walks of life.
1: I don't know how the department might look at it or how the case officer might look at it, and that uncertainty is always there, because if my visa gets rejected, that puts me in a very difficult situation.
0: Would you like to stay in Australia long term?
1: I would. I don't know anyone who wouldn't love to stay in Australia. I have absolutely fallen in love with this country. It's a beautiful place to be.
2: It's 13 minutes past 10. You're listening to Mornings on 702. That was Abdullah Ashraf there, who's been talking to the ABC's Sean Tarek Goodwin. Now, you have been in touch with the Department of Home Affairs about his visa status and what his future might hold. What does the department say?
0: Well, the department got back to me this morning and they said that for privacy reasons, they can't comment on individual cases. They said the Australian government does recognise the courage and selflessness of individuals who assist others during emergency situations, but these cases are assessed on a case-by-case basis on their merits, whether it's individual visa applications or considerations for the minister to exercise his discretionary power. So they said those things will be considered in line with the standard procedures.
2: What about other examples of people being granted permanent residency in similar sorts of circumstances? Does that happen?
0: Yeah, and it has happened in some fairly notable or high-profile circumstances recently. As I mentioned before, there were two people after the Bondi Junction stabbing attack who were granted permanent visas by the discretion of the federal government, and again two others who helped people in the Bondi Beach terror attack, an Indian national and an Israeli national, who both demonstrated acts of bravery to save others or to try and stop the attackers. We also saw a number of two of the Iranian soccer players were granted citizenship recently. I spoke to an

0: expert in public law about this from the University of Sydney, Mary Crock, and she said that this is something that is available to the minister. They have wide-reaching powers that the minister can use in both punitive and in rewarding circumstances. And Mary Crock said that in her view, Abdullah's circumstances were very much in line with these cases that we've seen recently where the minister has exercised his discretion.
1: Well, Sean, please do keep us up to date with this story. I'm sure listeners will be keen to find out where this goes.
0: Absolutely, will do.
1: That's the ABC's Sean Tarek-Goodwin reporting there. Shan from Kingswood says, Abdullah, just the sort of citizen we need in our community. How do we help him gain residency? We might reach out to the Minister of Home Affairs and find out what the answer is.
2: Afternoons with James O'Loughlin.
3: Sibling rivalry.
2: And Drive with Thomas O'Reilly.
4: I have a sister. Very, very different people. So I don't think there was a rivalry there.
2: Everything Sydney.
4: She spent most of her adult life overseas. There hasn't been a whole lot of sibling rivalry because she's been thousands of kilometres away.
5: James O'Loughlin from 12:30.
3: You're supposed to become less as you get older, but maybe you can
4: make
3: them all.
4: You never know.
5: Then Thomas O'Reilly from 3.
4: You know, there's always time.
3: Yeah.
2: On 702 ABC Sydney.
1: So there was a lot of love for Rick Beato when we spoke to him this morning, the muso's muso that dissects what makes music great. He gave us a fantastic review of Sana, a track by an incredible 13-year-old Sydney-sider called Nico Carolia.

0: 7-year-old Miles Phillips and his dad Joel. More than a million people have watched that on the socials, TV as well. It's been covered by some famous artists as well. See, not being on social media, I had never heard of it. Didn't even know what it was. Anyway, I've been awakened. Coming up at 10:30, Turtle will be here to take us travelling. This week, we're headed to Tasmania. Have you been? Are you planning to go? Have you got a question? 1-300-222-702. Turtle always loves hearing your travel stories. If you've been to the Apple Isle recently, maybe you've seen some pretty big changes. I love going to Tassie, but it has changed a lot over the years. Suddenly, it's become very, very, very cool indeed. 1-300-222-702 is the number. Get in touch if you've been to Tassie.
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0: Well, you might have heard of a group called Oz Harvest. We talk about them all the time here on 702, of course. They're a massive nationwide food rescue organisation aiming to save surplus food to deliver to people who need it. And now more than ever, we see people in everyday circumstances going without meals or nutrition. One of their leading initiatives, though, is the CEO Cook-Off. And it brings together Australia's leading chefs, businesses, community leaders to put them to the test. I hope we judge them. Surely there's some judging involved. Let's find out. Ronnie Khan is the founder of Oz Harvest. Very good morning to you, Ronnie.
3: Good morning. And interesting question, the judging. It's not about their cooking skills, I can tell you.
0: How does the CEO Cook-Off actually work? I'm imagining the CEO sleep out, but cooking. Is that basically the idea?
3: Well, almost, but it's even more purpose-led in that it's about taking action. And not that the sleep out doesn't, but with us, there is a fundraising element. Of course, that's the reason for having this event and the reason that it was created, because I figured CEOs and business leaders are pretty competitive. So let's get them competitive around their fundraising, culminating in this absolutely gorgeous event where we have 18.

0: chefs, 100 hatted restaurant through the month of October, November, with I think 8 Michelin stars. So we have wonderful chefs. We invite CEOs to participate. They get divided into a group and they get bossed around by chefs, something they're not quite used to, and all for this beautiful cause. But actually, they roll up their sleeves, they cook. But the beauty and magic of the night is that they then get to serve and break bread with our guests. So across these events, because there are eight cities involved, 9 events in Sydney, there are two, the 2nd of November and the 12th of November. And we invite all business leaders to come on board, experience what it feels like to change roles a bit, to have the tables turned.
1: Do they get the sort of full Gordon Ramsay experience? How do they go with getting bossed around in the kitchen?
0: Well, look, we've got Neil Perry, we've got Guillaume Brahimi, we've got Danielle, we've got Mindy Woods, we've got all these Michelin-starred chefs. I think they do have a bit of ego between them, and I think they will enjoy telling people to chop, blanch, cook. I hope no real Gordon Ramsay experiences, because anyone who has experienced that, I think, is quite traumatized after. But for us, the chefs are doing it because they love it and love to be part of really a purpose-led event with a cause that means we can deliver more food to more people. Because at this time, Hamish, in my 22 years, I have never, ever seen the need as great as we're seeing now.
1: Yeah, well, what's going on at the moment, Ronnie? What are you seeing at OzHarvest that is indicating that?
0: So we've just done our frontline report where we surveyed 857 of our charities that we deliver food to. They tell us they're turning away 1 in 5 people. It works out to about 75,000 people a month that they do not have the resources to service, to feed. There's a new demographic of need, and that is families, dual income working parents, of course, and single working parents. So for the first time, kids are disproportionately represented in the numbers of the need that we are seeing.
1: So
0: And it's cost of living, it's the struggles of our time.
1: And are
0: We
1: you
0: call it the cost of surviving.
1: able to meet that demand?
0: For the very first time, I have more charities on a wait list than charities we serve, and we service over 1,600 organizations. We've never had a wait list so high. So, as you can hear, we just don't have the capacity, nor does the sector have the capacity to service those in need. So in a country as rich and abundant as our magnificent Australia, we are finding that for the very first time, working people, are needing food.
1: And when you say more charities on the wait list, so they're approaching you and saying, can we have some support here? And you're not able to actually deliver for them.
0: Yeah, more than 1,600 charities are sitting waiting for us to be able to service them across the country to deliver food so that they are turning away less people and that they have enough food to feed those that come to them. There
1: That
0: is a 50% uplift in need.
1: must be really distressing for you, Ronnie, because I
0: Oh,
1: know you carry all of this quite heavily personally.
0: totally. It's honestly, it is. I don't even know how to begin to share how painful it is. Can you imagine saying, "I'm sorry, we can't bring you anything. We can't bring you anything. We can't bring you anything." And that's what we're saying to over 1,600 charities.
1: Oh, Ronnie,
0: Yeah.
1: what a tough situation to be in. Look, thank you very much for sharing all of this about the CEO cook-off, but also for for helping us, I suppose, have some insight into the current need. Thank you very much. It's always lovely to chat.
0: Well, thank you so much, because this event is open to all business leaders. We need more women. We need more men. We need you to participate. It will be a magnificent, life-affirming event for those who participate, because you do get to sit and break bread with people you would never, ever get to chat to. So thank you so much for sharing.
1: We all need the life-affirming bit. Ronnie, thank you very much.
0: Thanks, Hamish. Have a
2: Alan
0: great
2: Jones
0: day.
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2: We are heading to Tassie after the news headlines. Turtle's here to take us travelling again this week. He's just back from Tassie, and so we're talking all things Apple Isle. Deb from the Illawarra has been in touch saying, we went to Tassie for our honeymoon 36 years ago. We were so broke that we lived off two-minute noodles. When payday finally came round, we went to the local bank to withdraw some cash so we could enjoy something other than two-minute noodles for dinner. Well, the bank only opened on certain days of the week, fortnightly. We were on the wrong day and the wrong week, and so we had two-minute noodles again for dinner. Aside from this, we loved our road trip around Tassie. Reminded me of home, which was Northern Ireland. Deb, what a story. My sense is the culinary experience in Tassie is a little better these days. 1-300-222-702 is the number. Get in touch and share your Tassie travel stories, please. We're getting still lots of love in from Rick Beato this morning. He's coming to Sydney for this live performance at the Enmore. One of the people that he's spoken to recently is, of course, Billy Joel, pulling apart some of his greatest hits. Here's one of them. We didn't start the fire.

0: That is Billy Joel there. We Didn't Start the Fire. Of course, one of the many huge name musos who've been beating a path to the door of Rick Beato, YouTube sensation. He's bringing his live show to Sydney. It's at the Enmore Theatre on the 29th of October. And there's a story about Rick on the ABC's website right now. You can check it out, including his review of a 13-year-old Sydney artist. You're listening to Mornings on 702. We're going to head to Tassie in just a moment for travel this week with Michael Turtle, but at 10:30. Let's get the news headlines with Tony Matthews. Good morning, Tony.
1: Hello, Hamish. Some economists believe the Reserve Bank has hit the peak in its rate hike cycle, despite ongoing uncertainty in the Middle East. Softening inflation, higher unemployment and a weaker housing market all have markets pointing to the RBA keeping rates on hold this afternoon as a near certainty. The United Nations says it stands ready to help after a magnitude 7.4 earthquake shook Colombia. Scores of people have been killed and numerous buildings have been reduced to rubble. Travellers heading to Sydney Airport today are being advised to contact their airline, with flights being affected by strong winds. Authorities say flight delays are expected throughout the day. Tonight's census will include new questions on gender and sexual orientation. Every 5 years, Australians take part in the survey designed to capture a snapshot of the nation. The data gathered will be used in years to come to inform decisions about service and infrastructure delivery. And meteorologists are sounding the alarm after the US sweltered through its hottest month on record. The country's lower 48 states had an average July temperature of just under 25 degrees Celsius. This breaks the record set during the country's 1936 Dust Bowl disaster, which temporarily turned paddocks into barren wastelands. Sydney's weather, sunny today and a top of 21 degrees. Hamish.
0: Tony, you've been to Tassie in recent years.
1: Oh, when the kids were a little bit younger, we got a camper van and tootled around for about 2 weeks. It was fantastic. Great way to see Tasmania.
0: Yeah, okay. What does tootling involve?
1: Going slowly. Stopping a lot because you can. Staying at campgrounds, walking a lot. It was beautiful.
0: Yeah, I dream of slow travel. I just love going slowly. I don't like, you know, people like move every day or two. I just like sitting still.
1: Absolutely agree.
0: Tony, thank you very much.
2: This is 702 ABC Sydney.
3: Mornings with Hamish McDonald.
0: Andrew in Potts Point says, stop calling it the Apple Isle. It hasn't been called that for years. It's called the Holiday Isle. Is that so? Have they changed from the Apple Isle? I thought they used to have like an apple on the logo of Tasmania. Is it no longer the Apple Isle? We'll find out from Turtle in just a minute. A little bit of news to update you on. You may have heard a story about the South Australian Premier announcing a nine-month-long inquiry, a Royal Commission, in fact, into artificial intelligence after returning from a trip to the United States where he met the tech developers. He says the Royal Commission will examine future approaches to tech and to policies around it. The Premier here in New South Wales has been asked about it this morning and whether New South Wales might follow suit. Here's his answer.
4: No, we're not considering a Royal Commission.

0: This fast-moving technology, and over the last week alone, we've announced a range of initiatives to keep pace with the change in technology, but we have to live side by side with it. It's not possible to say that this won't impact every aspect of our commercial life, our civic life, politics. Hopefully we can harness it so it does good, but where it affects institutions, we have to take action.
1: That's the Premier, Chris Minns, talking a short time ago. It's 25 minutes to 11. Let's head travelling.
2: I've been everywhere, man. Across the desert's bare, man. I've breathed the mountain air, man. I've travelled, I've had my chair, man. I've been everywhere. Been to Tullamore, Seymour.
1: Our travel man, Michael Turtle, has just arrived back from Tassie. Very good morning to you, Turtle.
3: Good morning.
1: So, can we call it the Apple Isle? Andrew in Potts Point is very upset about this.
3: It's a good point. I do, but I feel like, you know, when you're a travel writer, you sort of have to have a bit of variety. You can't say Tasmania every sentence. So I call it the Apple Isle, but now that sort of point's been brought up, I don't think I did see them call it that. I didn't see them call it the Holiday Isle either, though. So, I don't know, it's all about marketing, isn't it? Tasmania's got that great marketing slogan at the moment, come down for air, which I think kind of captures it. I think that's a cute way to describe it. But yeah, apples, there's lots of fruit down there. Maybe the new slogan could be, where the bloody hell are you, Zoo? I'll suggest that one.
1: I hope you didn't spend too long coming up with that one. 1-300-222-702 is the number. What would you like to hear from listeners this morning?
3: Look, we're going to talk about Tassie. I've been a few times, but I certainly aren't going to pretend to be an expert on Tasmania. So I'm really curious to hear about the sort of lesser known places. There's a lot of wilderness there in Tasmania. There's a lot of small towns. I reckon there are some real gems there that I can't talk about from personal experience, but I'm sure some of our listeners have been there and have got some tips. So bring it on. If you've been to Burnie, to Maria Island, to the Southwest Conservation Area, that huge big national park they've got there. Bring it on. I want to hear all about that.
1: 1-300-222-702 is the number. Turtles here. And we're talking Tassie, the Apple Isle, or otherwise Andrew in Potts Point. You're very welcome to make the case for the switch to the Holiday Isle. It doesn't feel or sound as catchy to me, the Holiday Isle, but there we go. Sarah's here from Mossman. Very good morning to you, Sarah.
4: Hi, Hamish. How are you?
1: Yeah, very well, thank you. So 2018 was your first trip there. Tell us about it.
4: We only went for, I think it was 3 days, and we went and stayed in the middle of Hobart, and we kind of got there, and I don't know, it just felt like everything just kind of clicked into place. It was just like, this is just the most beautiful spot. The weather, the architecture, the kind of cultural feel of the place was just, we had a great time. And we went back a few times. We sort of got to the point where we were ready to sell up our family home in Sydney. And without going into, too many kind of details, we just went, yep, let's kind of make the big decision and buy down in Hobart, which we did about a year ago. Not quite ready to move down yet, unfortunately, but we'll get there in the end.
1: So you love it so much, you're moving there.
4: We are, yes.
1: Wow.
4: Yes.
1: Yeah. Okay. That's a very big decision to leave Sydney.
4: It is a big decision. Yep. It is. I don't like Sydney in summer. My husband, he sort of doesn't dislike the heat quite as much as me, but he doesn't love it. And every summer I'm like, oh, I can't do another summer in Sydney. So the weather's part of it. The affordability's part of it. So having said that, we're not quite ready yet. There are still, kind of family commitments keeping us here, but We are edging closer.
1: Okay.
4: Hopefully.
1: So, Turtle, did you meet many Sydney siders in Tassie?
3: So many. It's obviously there are lots of locals, lots of hardcore Taswegians who have been there for generations, and will tell you about the fact they've been there for generations. But
4: yes,
3: a lot of people that have moved down there as well from places like Melbourne and Sydney.
4: Yeah, there's definitely a bit of a kind of you're a mainlander vibe. So I don't think all the locals welcome the mainlanders. I think what they can

0: consider, probably understandably, to be, like a cash stock mainlander, coming and buying the houses. There is definitely a housing crisis there, like there is everywhere. Yeah, so it's definitely a factor, and there's definitely, I think there's a bit of a tale of two cities a little bit going on. There's, there's kind of old, I guess kind of old Tassie, or old Hobart and new Hobart. And it's not without its issues. I don't think the health system's in a great state. There's a lot of division over the stadium build, and the amount of money that sort of costing. So yeah, it's like everywhere, it's not without its issues, but it's just an easier place to live. It's just easier to kind of be in, whether it's the weather or just getting around, or yeah. So I mean, I understand it's not for everyone. It's a long way away. It's not easy to get back to other places when you're there, but yeah, on sort of balance, we figured, you know what, let's do it.
1: Sarah, it does sound like you're pretty much ready to go. Thanks for your call this morning. 1-300-222-702 is the number. On the text line, a question for you, Turtle. Did you visit the wall in the wilderness near the Derwent Bridge, a remarkable life's work? Did you happen to get there, Turts?
2: I didn't. That sounds amazing. I'd love to hear more about that if that person wants to call in tell us about it.
1: I think we tried to go there when we were heading towards Lake St. Clair. I think it's somewhere towards the bottom end of the overland track, but was quite difficult to get to, maybe. Anyway, if you have been to the wall, let us know. 1-300-222-702. And Di says, look, it is definitely the Apple Isle because it is physically shaped like an apple, which I agree with. 1-300-222-702. Tim's here from Balmain. And Tim, Deb got in touch earlier talking about her wonderful honeymoon where they only ate 2-minute noodles. And
3: yes,
1: you've got a follow-up to that.
3: Well, look, I just wanted to say, I'm sure that most people would understand that the culinary standards there have skyrocketed and are absolutely sensational, but just don't try it. Try and do it on a Monday or a Tuesday, or indeed sometimes a Wednesday. It's you have to be a little bit careful because there is a certain amount of closure, and we got caught out last year where we have 4 days, and I think we only managed to get into one restaurant once because the rest of them were shut.
1: Wow.
3: But that was in no way clouded the trip. You mentioned the wall. We were there actually to do a walk on Maria Island, which was a fantastic experience. It's a national park, but there is one company that's allowed to do very, very light touch camping on there, and I can highly recommend that, one from one end to the other, and I can confirm that wombat poo is indeed cubular. And we then went to Lake St. Clair, as you've clearly done, and that it was just sensational. And we actually watched the people coming to the end of the overland track there, and looked at each other and said, "Don't think we'll be doing that." A lot of shattered human beings at the end of that track. But we'd never heard of the wall, and we just drove past it and went in, and we were just gobsmacked.
1: So what actually is it?
3: Look, it's a life's work of one man carving what he would suggest is a sort of, I guess, history of Australia. I mean, it's really hard to explain. It's, imagine a warehouse about 50 meters long, and the walls are just completely covered in carvings, and it's all lots of different scenes from all parts of ancient and recent Australian history. You look at it and you think, how did I not know about this? But there's something about it that I can't quite put my finger on it, but it's, I don't know, it wasn't quite as welcoming and as embracing as it might have been, put it that way.
1: Okay. Thanks for sharing. Tim, appreciate your call this morning. Turtle, did you come across this, the closures, the midweek closures?
2: You know what I came across was, I was there sort of Wednesday till Sunday, is actually it gets really busy on the weekend. So many people are going down there at the moment in winter that it was hard to make reservations and bookings for some of the top restaurants because they were booked out. Look, there's lots to eat there in Hobart, I've got to say. And, I was in Hobart mainly for this trip, the 5 days I was there, and can I just tell you about my favourite dining experience?
1: Please do.
2: It was not on a Monday or a Tuesday. It was available. It was a tiny little place. Oh, a place isn't even the right word. It's a tiny little experience called Scarpetta. And this is somebody's house. It's a teacher. He's been a teacher most of his life, but he loves cooking, inspired by his Italian heritage. He has all these dishes. And every couple of weeks or so, it's not every night, just every so often, opens up this gorgeous house in North Hobart to 12 people who sit around this long dining table that is in the open plan kitchen. And you can see him making the meals, bringing them over. It was 9 courses of fine dining style dishes. We had matching Tasmanian wines with each of them. I thought we were going to be there for a few hours. 6 hours it took, just because we were having such, it probably didn't have to, but we were just having such a good time. Everyone chatting, everyone eating, everyone drinking, as he sort of like talked about his history, talked about the different dishes we were having. It was one of those sort of experiences that I think I'll be thinking about for a while. So if you are planning a trip to Hobart, look up Scarpetta and see whether one of the dates where he opens up his house for this meal is available.
1: Maybe he got more than he expected with you turning up and drinking all his wine total for 6 hours. 1-300-222-702 is the number you're listening to Mornings on 702. We're talking travel in Tassie this week. And just to help us settle this question about whether we can call it the Apple Isle, Rick Goddard is here, who's the host of ABC Breakfast in Hobart. Good morning to you, Rick.
4: Hi, Hamish. Scarpetta's, that's my mate, Ivano.
2: Yes. Okay. Yes.
1: Oh, so you know the guy?
2: Yeah.
4: It's Hobart. Of course I know him. Yeah, that's how it goes. He broke free from math teaching to live his dream. It's such a beautiful story. The apples, Hamish, all got pulled up when I moved here in the 2000s and the industry collapsed. So, you know, there's still cider and stuff. But in terms of identity, I think the people pushing back are right. We have moved on.
1: Okay. And so is it called the Holiday Isle? Is that the new branding?
4: No, that kind of harks back to the caravanning with mum and dad days. So I've had a look at a few license plates. There's your natural state. There's explore the possibilities. No one believes in those marketing slogans. Come down for air is what people talk about. It's the clarity of the place. It's obviously had the whole art thing. So people are coming here, really. They're not coming for apples. They're coming for festivals. They're coming for Beaker Street, which is on at the moment, Science Art Festival, which, by the way, I'm getting married at the end of. That's the closing event if you'd like to pop down.
1: Tickets
4: on sale. Yeah,
1: what?
4: Yeah. Long story, Hamish, but that's what we're like down here. It'll happen here first now.
1: Rico,
4: you know, that's what's changed.
1: I think we do need an explanation. So you're getting married on Sunday as part of the festival.
4: Yeah, it's the closing event of the Beaker Street Festival. So it's called a second act. So there's a little talk about the neuroscience of second chances. And then my fiance, my Linda Pertel, and I will be walking down the aisle with our family. We've got 150 family coming and whoever from the festival rocks up to watch.
1: Okay.
4: Because we're just amplifying the love in our shameless second wedding. Because if you're going to go twice, we feel we should go hard.
1: But hang on. So your second wedding to each other, or you've both been married previously?
4: We've been through it, you know, through it.
1: Okay.
4: And we're doing it again, which is like obviously mad, but it's evidence-based. So it belongs in a science festival.
1: Wow. I mean, there must be just months worth of content that you're getting out of this for the ABC Breakfast Show in Hobart, Rick.
4: It's unbelievable. So it's been a lot of fun and it's nearly over. We did give some tickets away to listeners who told us about their second chance. So it's great. But coming back to the Tassie thing, like in terms of identity, it's just making great things that are really authentic. Like that's the kind of voice they're trying to put out there. So whether it's our festivals, whether it's food, whether it's those experiences like Scarpetta, that we're certainly more than caravanning with mum and dad and having an apple. And when I moved here to run a theatre company, people are like, it's cold and there's apples and it will ruin your career. That was the image.
1: And
4: I don't feel like that's the image anymore. When I go to Sydney, people are like, oh, wonderful, we went there to the Mona. You know, or people are desperate to come. It's definitely on their radar in a way. I don't think it was 20-whatever years ago that was.
1: I mean, Turtle's going to be frustrated with me because we haven't really explored where he went.
2: That's fine. This is much better. Keep going, Rick. That's great.
4: That's right.
2: But Rick, I did go to the Mona, though, by the way.
4: Yeah, the Mona. And did you go to the Fronisterion?
2: Oh, yes. I wanted to talk about that.
1: What is it?
2: If Hamish gives me a chance to talk about my trip.
4: Hamish, like, imagine seeing a real Shakespeare first folio and being able to flip through it.
1: Okay.
4: That's what you can do at the new Mona Library, the Fontesterion, which is the greatest temple to books. It's like the Library of Alexandria level. It's unbelievable.
1: Okay, so you, but what you have, presumably you have to put gloves on, do you, to flick through this?
2: Oh, good question. No.

0: That's Rick Goddard there, who's the ABC Hobart Breakfast presenter. Turtle is here talking travel.
1: Am I?
0: Go on, Turtle. Where did you go?
1: No, the Fronterstarion. Actually, let me just tell you a little bit more about the Fronterstarion, because that was one of the things I really wanted to highlight. Yeah, Mona. So Mona, everyone knows, you know, the amazing art gallery. I'd never been before. It is incredible, just as a by the by. You know, people talk about going to Florence to see the Uffizi, or to Paris to see the Louvre, or New York to see the Met. People from around the world should be travelling to Hobart to see Mona, an incredible art gallery if you've never been before. And then the library just opened a couple of months ago. This is what is called the Fronterstarion, because, you know, Mona can't just call something a library, can they? So Fronterstarion is an ancient Greek word for place of deep thinking. And so it's got 30,000 books in this library, including rare ones, but also just lots of other ones you might have in your library. David Walsh's collection, basically. But, you know, only losers use the Dewey Decimal System. Oh, no, this is not that kind of library. It's all sort of arranged by theme. You know, one idea leads to another idea, which leads to another idea. So even exploring the books in this beautifully designed library is quite extravagant. And the one feature they've got in just a section of it that they're gradually going to roll out is super cool. You go up and you hover your hand over a book. You don't have to touch it. It sort of uses cameras to realize you're doing this. You hover your hand over a book, and then the whole bookshelf lights up. It goes a whole bunch of different colors, and then there might be about 10 spotlights that point to related books to the one that you're holding your hand over. So you can go and say, I'm really interested in this book. You hold your hand over it, and the shelf tells you, here are the other 10 that are sort of related somehow. Go and have a look at wow, these ones as well. It's
0: that
1: really cool.
0: That is very cool.
1: Yeah, it's awesome.
0: Although someone has just been in touch saying, we went to Tassie and discovered that Mona is closed on a Tuesday. So we missed out. 1-300-222-702 is the number. Ian's here from the Central Coast. Good morning.
2: Good morning, Hamish.
0: So tell me about your trip with your wife. Where you went to a part of Tassie I've never heard of.
2: No, well, so we had an aborted trip due to COVID in 2021, and I work overseas, so we normally travel overseas. So we finally found a week in May to travel to Tasmania, or 9 days, and we did the usual Hobart and Bishano and all those sorts of things. But then we worked our way up to Penguin, up in the north. It's sort of between Burnie and Devonport, if my geography is correct in there, and it was just fantastic. A couple of days on an Airbnb there, which sort of overlooks the water. Yeah, it was May, but we actually managed to go for a swim. Beautiful hiking in these mountains that were behind, and some great cafes. And I don't know why we ended up in Penguin, but we did, and we really, really enjoyed it. And it, coincidentally, we didn't know, but the Airbnb we stayed at the very end, when we talked to the people that owned it in there, it was actually a retired GP from the Central Coast.
0: Okay.
2: We moved there about a year or so ago. So I'd really encourage people to also get out, or Turtle to get out and work his way up. But the other thing is, I'm not a food snob, but my goodness, some of the food was fantastic. We had the world's best vanilla slice in a place called Ross. We bought back like 6 slabs of pepper brie. From the Salamanca market.
0: Ian, have you got a job with the tourism board?
2: No, maybe I should offer myself, but it was just fantastic in there. So explore Tasmania. We'll be going back and taking our adult sons with us, that's for sure.
0: Thank you for encouraging Turtle to get out of his shell.
1: My funny.
0: Let's see you, Ian. Kath Robinson is here. You've been to Tassie?
3: I love it. Can't get enough of it.
0: Oh, really?
3: Oh, just, it's beautiful. Last trip we did, we flew into Lonnie, and then, you know, I'm so local now, I call it Lonnie. They probably don't. Launceston. Went through Pyangana to do the cheese there, and then went to Fraser-Nay, Bishano to see the penguins. It's just stunning. It's so beautiful. We did the walls of Jerusalem National Park, but the food, I agree with your last call, the food's exceptional. It's an explosion of taste wherever you go.
0: Gloria's here from Robertson. Very good morning, Gloria.
4: Good morning, Hamish. How are you?
0: I'm very well. How on earth have you got 4.5 months to go travelling around Tasmania?
4: Because I'm 70.
0: Did you have a good time?
4: Oh, I had a ball. I only got back yesterday. I'm just unpacking. And, yeah, it was lovely. So I'm the bane of my children's lives, because I never go anywhere for a short time.

0: Well, it seems like a good use of your time, to be honest.
1: Oh, it's wonderful. The only regret I had is I didn't pack my passport, and I needed my passport to do voluntary work in a school because I needed to get working with vulnerable people. Yeah. I've got that in New South Wales, but it's a different country, you know.
0: Gloria, welcome home. Thanks for calling in. Total 4.5 months. Would you do it?
2: I reckon I could, actually. And you know what? This is what the Tasmanian Tourism Board would love me to say. Do it in winter because there's so much going on. I mean, I'm sort of half kidding. Like, summer's beautiful to do all the trekking and stuff. But in all seriousness, winter time, there are all these cool events. I was there for Whiskey Week, which I'll tell you about off air. But I did a lot of whiskey tastings last week, so that was super fun as well. There's always something happening. I had a friend that went down to run the Festival of Voices a month or so ago, a whole sort of festival dedicated to choirs and singing and stuff. So there actually is a whole lot to do. You could spend 4 months there very easily.
0: Kath Robinson, do you know what a Tassie tuxedo is?
3: Oh, I heard you this morning. It's the puffer jacket. I'm a little concerned about where your mind went, though, to begin with. Ugg boots and nothing else. Seriously.
0: Well, I was trying to imagine what a Tassie tuxedo would be.
3: Yeah, I hadn't heard of it either.
0: Do you know what one is, Turtle?
2: I do now. Yeah, I heard of that as well. Yeah. There were a lot of puffers, I can tell you that. I got a text message from my guide when I was still on the plane saying, like, oh, be waiting for your arrivals. And the little old lady with grey hair and a purple puffer jacket. I get there. There are multiple little old ladies with grey hair and purple puffer jackets. Anyway.
0: A fleet of them awaiting your arrival. Yeah. Kath, what have you got coming up on Arvos?
3: We don't have any tuxedos of that nature, but we are talking about your suburb and are you your suburb's reputation? There's a story in the Herald today which has the headline, "Everyone has the wrong idea about my suburb. Our village is much more than you think."
0: Got it.
3: So we just sort of want to find out, do you reflect your suburb or you something a lot more and a lot deeper? And is your suburb getting a bad rap?
0: Yeah, okay. So there are defining features of suburbs, aren't
3: there? Yeah. Well, you know, you can think about them. And they're stereotypes a lot of the time.
0: Yeah, okay.
3: I mean, totally. I think you called me a soccer mum once.
0: Did I?
3: Yes.
0: Were you taking your kids to soccer?
3: Quite possibly.
0: Totally, are you your suburb?
2: I mean, I live in King's Cross, so talk about stereotypes. I mean, I probably am, actually.
0: Out every night.
3: Yeah,
2: exactly. Gentrifying.
3: To be fair, I think when I was out with Hamish not long ago, you did happen to walk past and join us.
2: You did, that's so true.
0: that's correct. Yeah. We went for a drink in King's Cross.
3: Yes.
0: And Turtle wandered past and sat down.
3: Yes.
2: That was fun.
3: You owe us a wine.
2: Yeah, I do.
0: Kath, have a great show.
3: Thank you.
0: Turtle, we'll see you next week. Are you off again or are you back?
2: I'm in Kazakhstan next week, so let's see if we can connect while I'm there.
0: Wow.
2: Yeah.
0: Okay.
3: I'm dying to go to the stands.
2: That'd be fun, eh?
3: Yeah.
0: Well, we'll look forward to hearing about that. Take your Tassie tux.
2: Yeah, okay.
0: Thanks for your company this morning here on 702 Mornings. We'll be back same time tomorrow. You can catch Kath the Savo wanting to hear all about your suburb and whether you fit the stereotype. My mind's running wild now about what the stereotype of the different,
3: what do you think you're, I mean, you know, if I was to say eastern suburbs of Sydney, what are the stereotypes that jump out at you?
0: Activewear.
3: You could say the same for the North Shore, I'd say.
0: I reckon Sydney is an activewear city, to be honest.
3: I think it knows no boundaries. Not a bad thing.
0: 1-300-222-702 is the number. Get in touch early. We're back same time tomorrow morning. But right now it is news time. It's 11 o'clock.
4: When it's on the agenda,
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4: When you need to hear it from real people.
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8: It's 11 o'clock. Good morning. Tony Matthews with ABC News. The federal government has announced it's rolling out vaccines to protect native animals from the H5 strain of bird flu. Last week, authorities confirmed the first mass mortality event involving Australian wildlife after the virus reached the country's shores earlier this year. Dozens of birds have already contracted the flu. Agriculture Minister Julie Collins says the states and territories will immunise priority bird

0: species in captivity.
1: The priority species will be identified based on vulnerability to the H5 bird flu and the potential conservation impact, informed as always by scientific advice.
0: New South Wales police say a man has died after stabbing himself while officers were executing a search warrant this morning at a home in the Blue Mountains. Police say the 41-year-old stabbed himself as officers entered the bedroom of the home in Lura. Paramedics were called, but the man died at the scene. A critical incident investigation is now underway. Pilots say airport staffing decisions made during the COVID pandemic are now impacting services at Sydney Airport and other hubs around the country. Authorities are examining whether a shortage of air traffic controllers contributed to two recent near misses in Sydney. Air Services Australia says it's training more than 90 new controllers. But Captain Steve Cornell from the Australian and International Pilots Association says the industry is playing catch up.
2: Well, I think it's fair to say that at the moment the aviation system in Australia more broadly is under a significant amount of stress. And that's arisen as a result of decisions made during the COVID period, where a significant number of air traffic controllers were allowed to retire early, were paid to go early. And we're seeing the results of those flowing through now.
0: Plans for a new public square in Sydney's CBD have been unveiled at an estimated $150 million price tag. Tamsin Buckle has the details.
3: The first designs for the new Town Hall Square include a plaza surrounded by Australian gum trees, as well as a large screen for community events. The City of Sydney Council estimates its design, demolition works and construction will cost $150 million. Seven buildings currently on its site across from the Sydney Town Hall will be removed to make way for the square. Mayor Clover Moore says it will increase views of nearby heritage buildings.
4: People are then going to be able to have a really good view of the very beautiful heritage buildings, the Town Hall, Queen Victoria Building.
3: Demolition is expected to begin in 2028 for a 2031 completion date.
0: The corporate regulator is putting some insurers on notice for failing to explain why costs are rising, with car insurance premiums soaring above inflation in the 2024-25 financial year. The Insurance Council of Australia says premiums are under pressure due to extreme weather events, taxes and rising vehicle repair fees. ASIC Commissioner Alan Kirkland says when customers make complaints, around 30% ended up getting a lower price. Police are investigating a home invasion in Port Macquarie on the state's mid-north coast. Marina Trashkovich reports.
5: Emergency services were called around 6 o'clock yesterday morning to a home on the Ruins Way, where police were told a group broke into the property, stabbed a man living there and stole two cars. The 37-year-old man was taken to Port Macquarie Base Hospital, where he remains in a stable condition. Police say about 10 minutes later, officers saw the alleged offenders driving the stolen cars on Maclay Valley Way at Kempsey, but were unable to apprehend them. Detective Inspector Mark Rogers says police are looking through CCTV footage.
6: I can assure you that our police will be, our number one priority will be locating these people and arresting them.
5: Anyone with information is asked to call police.
0: And Matilda's great. Tamika Yallop has joined Wellington Phoenix for the upcoming A-League women's soccer season. The 35-year-old has announced she's leaving Brisbane Roar to play in New Zealand to be closer to her family. Yallop has played the most matches for Brisbane Roar and is also the team's leading goal scorer. Looking at the weather around the state, showers about the southern and central western slopes and ranges and adjacent inland plains, falling as snow showers on the Alpine and ACT ranges above 1,200 metres. The chance of showers elsewhere on and west of the ranges, fine along the coast. Sydney's weather, sunny today and a maximum of 21 degrees. Right now it's 19 degrees on the coast. It's also 19 in Penrith and the humidity is on 40%. Partly cloudy tomorrow, the slight chance of a shower and 20 degrees. ABC News.
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18: My guest today says she was the least likely candidate to be a ballerina ever. Mary McKendry was one of eight kids, growing up rough and tumble in the Queensland country town of Rockhampton. But there in a little timber hall, with cattle trains rolling by outside,

0: side, Mary discovered a talent for dance. That talent and an enormous amount of hard work and family support took her to the Royal Ballet School in London when she was just 16, then on to becoming principal dancer with the London Festival Ballet and the Houston Ballet. It was in Houston that Mary fell in love with her dancing partner, Lee Xuyen Singh. The world got to know Lee's remarkable story from his biography, Mao's Last Dancer, which was turned into a feature film showing his journey from a poor kid in rural China to defecting to the USA and becoming an internationally celebrated dancer. In Houston, Mary and Lee married and had their first child, a beautiful daughter named Sophie. Everything seemed perfect. But when Sophie was 16 months old, their lives turned upside down. Hi, Mary.
1: Hi.
0: Take me back to Rocky, where you grew up. Your dad was an architect. What kind of house did he build for the family?
1: Oh, the house was ingenious, actually, because he adored children. I think even would have gone on to have more, but I think Coralie was like, I've definitely had enough. So we had dormitories with little gaps underneath and no doors, so no one could slam their fingers. So there was only a door on the toilet and the bathroom door. Otherwise, it was all open, and there was a little gap at the top and a little gap at the bottom, and louvers so that we were always catching a breeze.
0: You mustn't have had much privacy then, Mary. There's no doors and gaps in the walls.
1: No privacy. No one had a towel. You know, if there was a toothbrush there, you just grabbed it. And lucky if you got a towel, or pass me a towel, or there's one left on the floor, because Coralie was very genteel and she was not military. She wanted beautiful things, but it was really difficult with that many children. And often on a Saturday, I'd feel a bit sorry for her and I'd go and make the beds and make it on. And then the boys would come and run all over them. So we were defeated.
0: Well, how many boys and how many girls?
1: Five boys, three girls.
0: What were mealtimes like at your place?
1: Actually, quite ordered. Coralie was always produced a beautiful meal, and we were served tallest to smallest, except when one time the youngest said, you know, the only thing I want for my birthday is to be first in line for the pork crackling.
0: Oh, he'd always missed out.
1: Yeah, because he was the smallest.
0: So your mum would be there serving, you know, by one down the line.
1: That's right.
0: Would she sit down and join you, or did she ever get to stop?
1: No, she'd sit in the corner. She had a rocking chair and she'd have a claret and she'd sit there and wait for Neil, and he would walk in and go, splendid children. And he always said splendid children because the meal was over. So, and we all thought we were splendid as well. And we had benches, not chairs, so we couldn't swing back and fall over. So that was another one. And a countertop separated, so the children were separated when they were served their meals. So that was all from Dad. And Mum had like an 8-burner stove.
0: In all that hubbub, Mary, did she sometimes forget to make everyone's school lunches on time?
1: Oh, often, often. And we'd be so excited because we'd think, oh, maybe she's going to go to the Melbourne Fish Bar and give us fish and chips. And then sometimes she'd just forget completely and we thought, oh, no, we have to go up to the nuns and tell them we didn't have lunch. And we didn't want to tell them because we were so embarrassed for Mum because she was such an angel. And then they'd give us sort of dreadful green milk and, oh.
0: Green milk?
1: Yes, it was like a lime colouring. Ugh.
0: What kind of car did your parents drive you all about in the early days?
1: In the early days, Mum had a blue Hillman, and I remember because Dad, I think, was running for Parliament, and we had to run around and give out all the brochures, and Dad took out the back seat so we could fit five standing in the back, and Jerry always could sit in the front and hold one of the babies. And that meant until finally he, I think we had a Valiant or something, and four or five could lay in the back. But then he got the first dry cleaning van and fitted it out for us all to sit.
0: As the McKendry clan bus.
1: McKendry clan. And we went all over Australia. We drove all the way down to Sydney in that. We'd, you know, head off at 3 o'clock in the morning. So the first stop was 4 hours later for a barbecue, which was in the back of the van as well. And, yeah, we thought that was great. We could pass the babies from one to the other. No seat belts.
0: I'm glad you all made it back home.
1: We did.
0: One night your mum was all dressed up to go out to the Catholic ball. What happened when you kids got on the trampoline?
1: Oh, there were it,

0: And it wasn't one of those large trampolines. It was just small. And there was accidents always happening. I did break my wrist when I went through the corner one. But Paddy, who he will say today, he was just accident prone. Because number seven, I suppose we weren't really looking out for him. And he wasn't that tiny. He was a bit unco, Paddy. And he fell on the trampoline and the kids screamed. And Mum was in a beautiful angel-like dress. And we thought she looked amazing. And there was blood pouring everywhere. And he lost his six front teeth.
1: He lost six teeth?
0: Yes. On that trampoline.
1: Poor Paddy.
0: Yeah. Well, we were often at the hospital with a broken arm or split lip or standing on a nail, tetanus, and then Dad would say, one, go seven, all of you, off you go.
1: What about Paddy's altar serving outfit? What happened to that?
0: Oh, well, he apparently got caught the, you know, a candle of wax on the bottom of the altar. Altar boy, and Dom was with him in his costume. He's like, Paddy, knock that out, knock that out.
1: Your dress is on fire.
0: Your dress is on fire. So church was always a comedy, actually. And it was just who could, because we used to have this song called Embarrasser. We'd say Embarrasser, and we'd start singing under our breath if one of the children had embarrassed the family, and then we'd insult them even more, you know.
1: So how did you come to start ballet lessons in the midst of all that, Mary?
0: Well, through a friend of my mum's that I went to the local Catholic school with suggested, and she was very beautiful and angelic, this girl, looking like a little ballerina with long blonde hair. And she suggested to Mum that she was taking her to ballet and would I like to go with as well. And I was eight, and Mum thought that would be great, her out on a Saturday morning, and maybe she'd learn a bit of grace or something, not football. And, you know, because I could be running. Dad had this sort of V ripple roof as well, and we could run from the top of the stairs down the aluminium ripple roof and jump from that onto the trampoline.
1: Oh my goodness, no wonder you were ending up in hospital.
0: Yeah, it was, yeah, pretty wild. So I think Mum was hoping. So then she picked me up on that Saturday morning, and I went to my first ballet class, and I had my big heavy wild hair, and Mum bought me some black ballet shoes because that's all you could get in Rockhampton. I turned up, and all the little girls, they were like 5 and 6, and I was like eight and a half, and they all had their white dresses and pink sashes and pink ballet shoes. So this was not going well to start with, but I didn't care. And, you know, I jumped in the air to some music, and I just thought, oh, this is it.
1: What has so all that running around and jumping with your brothers actually stood you in good stead for ballet?
0: Well, I think there's a misconception about ballerina being soft and sweet and all that. In fact, you have to be incredibly strong physically to survive a career. And I actually had all of that from running, swimming, you know, cycling to and from school, walking to and from school, you know, all of that.
1: What was your teacher like in Rockhampton?
0: Oh, so prim and proper. She did walk down the back of us on the bar and often sat in the chair, mostly sat in the chair. She had a beautiful, often pastel, beautiful pastel dresses, stockings and soft shoes, beautiful black hair, white skin like the typical ballerina. But the knowledge that she, I don't know how she, you know, she got these amazing reel-to-reel tapes. We did Oliver, we did Mame, we did Jungle Drums, we did, I mean, Scottish dancing, Irish dancing. Someone said the other day, which one of us did the Latvian dance? And someone said, I did. I mean, we found out where I did the Norwegian. You know, we didn't even know where Norway was. And then we did a Polish group. And she invented all these things and then found music on reel-to-reel tapes, which I think her mother must have helped. Her mother was English, so they must have come out and stopped on the ships when they came down. And so she was very English.
1: And did she see something in you early on, do you think?
0: She definitely saw I was wild. But she definitely saw I had, there's a thing in dance called elevation, and it's quite rare, particularly in girls. So when you see someone with that amazing elevation,
1: and
0: which
1: what
0: is a jump,
1: do you mean?
0: It's a jump. So naturally for me, I could just spring, and it's sort of, you can teach it, but you need to have a certain body type and sort of strength and certain musicality. And it's unusual. You know, you don't get them everywhere, and certain ballets require that ballon. And she could see that, but she could see a lot of other problems at the same time. But she sort of pushed me forward very quickly. And then when I was 15, she talked to my parents about me going to London and the Royal Ballet School. And they were a little, I don't think my mother was surprised. My mother could see I had talent because she was a pianist. Not a professional pianist, but she went up to her letters in music. So she could see I was musical. She could see I had some kind of stage presence. So they thought, well, that wasn't a bad idea. I mean, I could go. If it didn't work, I could come back.
1: Mm. Before you got to that stage, as you started becoming more serious with your dance training, who took you to class in the morning?
0: Oh, my father. He would come and he'd wake me up because Dad couldn't wait to get out of the house, because otherwise he'd have the school and the breakfast, you know, and I often had the 40 pieces of toast, so I was grateful to go to ballet as well. Someone would have the egg beater with the, you know, the silver spoon with the Milo, and then Mum would do bacon and eggs, and then you'd go and try to fire your underpants or your socks in the laundry. Our laundry room was as big as the kitchen. You know, at 9, I think I was ironing some of the boys' shirts too. So Dad would wake me.
1: Would you have breakfast together, the two of you?
0: Yeah, then Dad would either cook me a little steak or a lamb chop or a piece of fish. Yeah, lovely.
1: Was that because you were using all that energy dancing?
0: No, I just think that's what Dad did, so
1: steak
0: I had
1: and
0: the
1: lamb
0: same. He didn't really ask questions. He just, he was just there and kind and lovely, and often he would pick us up from ballet, and Miss Hansen had a terrible habit of keeping us all an hour late, and all the parents would be steaming outside, and Dad would be there so quite happy to have peace and time to think about his architecture or whatever. And we'd get in the car and he'd go, "Hello, beautifuls," and the girls would be so excited it was Neil, because they knew that he would stop and give them a Coke on the way home. So
1: when you started competing as a dancer, Mary, how nervous did your mum get watching you in those competitions?
0: Oh, early on, I'm not sure she ever expected anything, so it wasn't too bad. But she was just the most hopeless sort of stage mother. A, she couldn't do my hair, so I banned her already. I mean, she couldn't do my hair at home, let alone for a ballet stage, so I sent her out. And then my little sisters started as well, and I was like, oh, I'll take over that. So she was just nervy, I think, from the very first ballet exam, because she'd take me to her hairdresser to have my hair done for the exam, and I walked in, it was all bouffant. No, and they all had it down.
1: Even I know you're not meant to do that.
0: I know,
1: for ballet.
0: But she didn't know that. So it was
1: huge. You had a beehive.
0: Yeah, terrible. And so I knew she just wasn't good. And she was, you know, she was quite, you know, very gentle, and it was like, hopeless.
1: Get out of my way.
0: Yeah. So she stayed very far in the front.
1: Mm. So as you say, at just 16, you were accepted into this very prestigious Royal Ballet School, and you flew off from Rockhampton to London. Who came to see you off at the airport?
0: Oh, that was a very sad day, because all the children were in line again. I think we just naturally fell into line. And so one of us were leaving, but also our friends, the Agnews, they still remember that day as well. And they were lined up behind, because we always assumed everyone had 6 and 7 children, because you'd have Christmas Day and there'd be 17 sitting around, you know, which we thought was normal. So everybody remembers that day, and, you know, particularly Dom, because I was like his mother. They remember it very sadly. And I was sad as well. So Dad stayed with the children, and Mum took me to Brisbane, where I had to do my final exam. And then Dad met us there, and then all the children were billeted out to different families.
1: And you set off for London. Did you feel ready for that next step as a teenager?
0: Oh, I couldn't wait. I absolutely couldn't wait. I didn't know what it was, and I don't think London was prepared for me, the colonial. I didn't think we were colonials, but, you know, now when I think about it, my God, you know, from Rockhampton, really.
1: My guest on Conversations today is Mary Lee. Mary's memoir is called Mary's Last Dance. After 2 years at the Royal Ballet School, you were invited to join the London Festival Ballet, where Rudolf Nureyev was guest star and choreographer. What was it like watching him work?
0: Oh, amazing. I wasn't really invited. I think I really crashed into because I didn't audition, because the Royal Ballet School, they were very they looked after a certain few, but colonials really, they weren't really important. So I found out that there was an audition going on, and from a girl from the Royal Ballet School, because they seemed to know something, I said, well, I'm going to that as well. So I went to that, and I didn't get into that audition, but what the ballet mistress remembered me from a performance that I, school performance I did at Covent Garden, because I did one of the lead character girls. And so in February, when Rudolph was creating his first Romeo and Juliet, they needed more dancers. So she called me, my flatmates, and they went, Mary, they want you to go in. So I was like, yes. And so I went in to the studio, and then Rudolph walked across the studio, and then I did class every day for a week, and they gave me a job at the end of that. And that was the Romeo and Juliet. And I was in that from the beginning, and it was amazing experience. He was incredible. And that's the standard he set for us, was just like, and of course we thought that was natural. We thought everybody had Romeo and Juliet. We had Georgiadis costumes. He took us to Australia. He took us to the Met. We had 19 curtain calls. He took us to France for 5 weeks, Paris. So this all by osmosis. So Rudolph knew me by name. He was sort of in and out with us really for the next 10 years. So it was incredible, in class every day.
1: What about nightclubs after you'd come off stage and some of those places? Where did he take you?
0: Oh, in New York, he took us to Studio 54. I mean, as you do.
1: And what was that like?
0: Oh, incredible. Incredible. Because we had heard of Studio 54.
1: How does ballet dancing translate to disco dancing? Were you all lighting up the floor at Studio 54 as well?
0: Yeah, definitely. It's easy.
1: I think you were just 23 when you were cast as a lead in Swan Lake, Mary. What was going through your head like when you were there in the wings waiting to go on opening night? What's that like?
0: That ballet's fairly terrifying on any level. And it was a Saturday night, so it was a big deal. I had a beautiful partner, in fact, Australian dancer. His name was Jonathan Kelly, and he was very experienced, and I was very inexperienced. So, look, sometimes it's a blessing to be 23 because you actually really don't know that much. You think you do, but you actually don't. So I got through the ballet, and they were very proud of me, and my director was thrilled. And, you know, I'd just been made a principal, and it was a big opportunity. So he obviously, again, saw something in me and gave me pathways to develop actually as a dramatic ballerina.
1: Was that your particular strength?
0: Yeah, absolutely. And I swear it's from singing in all those funerals every week in the Catholic school, Nearer My God to Thee. They were fantastic because everyone goes to drama classes, but I think we had it every week, and bowing and kissing the bishop's ring and all of that. That's stage, isn't it?
1: Could your parents make that performance when you were the lead in Swan Lake?
0: Yes, and they came back with John Field, and they walked two flights of stairs to the dressing room. And, yeah, it was wonderful. They were wonderful when they came.
1: How did they fit into that ballet world?
0: Oh, well, my mother could fit in anywhere, and my father didn't really necessarily need to. He just loved the architecture and the beautiful pubs and going and talking politics to anyone that would listen. Because when my mother took me first to London, she was only 40, and she said it was on the plane, it was the first night's sleep she'd ever had in her life, and Neil kept poking her apparently to wake her up, to go, oh, here we are. She's like, I don't care. I need to sleep.
1: Mary, how did you first encounter the dancer Lee Xuyen Sing?
0: So we were in London. We were performing at the Coliseum at the time, and Ben Stevenson had come and done Cinderella on our company, and I loved, he was just magical to work with, quite a genius actually, English genius, and he was the director of Houston Ballet, and their company was coming to London, and I was very interested in seeing what his company was like. So I snuck out in my lunch hour in a taxi, because no one should see you doing that, and I snuck in.
1: Well, it was seen to be a bit traitorous to your ballet, was
0: yes,
1: it?
0: Yes. Oh, yeah, you couldn't do that. You wouldn't tell anyone. So I got a little black cab out to Gosford Coliseum to the Sadler's Wells, and I slinked into the seats, and Lee was doing a performance up there. And because Ben knew who I was, he used me a lot, and he was very interested in me. So it was fine for me to go there because he kind of wanted me to go there. And then Lee saw me in the audience and came down and

0: sat next to me, and I was trying to be incognito and hide, and he was like chatting. And I was like, I don't, and I've got to get out of here. I've got to get back to work because I had rehearsals in the afternoon. And so that was the first, and he thought I was very snobbish and odd because he was trying to compliment me. He'd seen me perform the night before, and that Ben was sort of going on about, raving a little bit about this particular Australian dancer. So that the dancers were very interested in me because he didn't usually do that. So, and then 2 years later, I had decided that I wanted to leave. I wanted to work with Ben Stevenson, and I thought at 27, I thought I have to do it now or I'll never do it. So it was a big change, and I received a principal contract
1: So this is moving from London to
0: to Houston.
1: Houston.
0: Yeah, I was 27, just 27, and I got to Houston, and Lee was my partner, and we were doing Swan Lake at the City Centre in New York, and one of Ben's ballets called Peer Gynt, and it was just magical because it, like having a partner in dance is the same as life. It has to be, they have to be the right maturity, they have to be the right work ethic, they have to be the right size, can't be too short, can't be too tall. Musically, they have to sort of feel it the same as you. So we really complemented each other. Lee was very, very calm, and I was not. So he found that interesting. And I found that calming, so that was good.
1: And is that something, Mary, that you can kind of sense the first time you dance with someone, or does it take time to work out if you're
0: No,
1: simpatico?
0: it's immediate. Yeah, it's not, it doesn't happen very often. I danced with Kelvin Coe here in Australia. I did Giselle just before he, actually, I think he'd retired and he came back. And I literally just looked at Kelvin and we were a match made in heaven. And yeah, so it, and then there were a couple of others, a couple of Italians that I danced with as well. Because often, as you get to be a ballerina, you end up looking after the 21-year-olds and growing them up, or you, the older ones, end up looking after you. So it's not often you're both sort of right at the same time on trajectory for whatever reason. Yeah.
1: What ballet was it that changed the nature of your relationship with Lee?
0: Oh, I think that originally one of the first one was Peer Gynt because I was Solvig and he was Peer. So we sort of had this romantic, well, the relationship on stage was romantic, and but no words were spoken. And there's a kiss at the in the end of the first act, and there's in the end of the second act, there's he comes back to you, and it's very romantic, and it's that Grieg music, the theme, and it's just stunning. In fact, we played that for Lee's 50th. We had an opera singer come down the stairs from our house in Melbourne singing that song. And he said, "What is it?" And I said, "Oh, just hang on 2 seconds and you'll recognise." And he did. So that was nice.
1: How did he propose to you, Mary?
0: Oh, look, it wasn't very romantic, actually. He was away in Pittsburgh and his parents had come from China and I was looking after them. And I think he just sort of thought if I don't grab hold of this girl, she could be gone because I was a free spirit and was not really looking to be married. And I sort of think he was a bit mousy, but he had the audacity to ask. And I thought, well, this is going to be interesting life because I thought he was such an amazing, amazing man. And I mean, he'd only just learnt English, so there was a lot, because when I met him, he could read a little, but not much. So I did teach him to read. And then, he does have a serious brain, that man.
1: Was the fact that he wasn't a Catholic an issue for your family?
0: Not really, except that the one thing I wanted to do for my mother was to marry in a church. And I don't know if it seems silly now, but for me at the time, because she'd given me so much, it was really important to her. And Lee was like, that's fine. So he was baptized.
1: So he converted.
0: Yep. Except that he had to have catechism lessons. And when he did ask about the Virgin Mary, the priest said, Father said, I think you're ready.
1: No questions.
0: No
1: Let's just
0: questions.
1: move this along.
0: No questions.

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1: On Conversations today, my guest is the ballet dancer and teacher, Mary Lee. Mary began ballet classes in Rockhampton, then at just 16 set off for London, where she built a stellar career in dance. It was after Mary joined the Houston Ballet that she fell in love with her dancing partner, Lee Xuin Sing, whose memoir, Mao's Last Dancer, became an international bestseller. Mary has now written her own story. It's called Mary's Last Dance. And after the news headlines, she explains why she walked away from dancing once her and Lee's daughter, Sophie, was born. On ABC Radio, it's 28 minutes to midday.
2: Hello, Tony Matthews with the latest from the newsroom. The federal government has announced it's rolling out vaccines to protect native animals from the H5 strain of bird flu. Last week, authorities confirmed the first mass mortality event involving Australian wildlife after the virus reached the country's shores earlier this year. Venezuela's acting president has announced humanitarian aid for Colombia after a magnitude 7.4 earthquake shook the country. At least 100 people are dead and dozens more are missing. Venezuela is still reeling from a twin earthquake disaster less than 2 months ago. And the Premier has questioned the estimated $150 million cost of a new public square opposite Sydney's Town Hall. The City of Sydney Council has unveiled the first plans for the new Town Hall Square, including the demolition of seven buildings. ABC News.
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0: Ballet dancer and teacher Mary Lee is my guest on Conversations today. I spoke with Mary in 2020, just after the publication of her memoir, Mary's Last Dance. So, Mary, you and Lee were married in Houston, and not long after, your daughter Sophie arrived. Who came to help look after her?
1: So I was desperate to go back to the stage, and I knew when I had a baby, you know, if I waited too long, you just can't. You can't get your body back. So Lee asked his parents if they would come and help look after Sophie, and I was so fine with that because I knew them and they were beautiful. Not as well as I knew them when they left, but
0: they, so they lived in your house with you?
1: No, we had a little garage apartment at the back and they lived in that, and Lee put up a little satellite TV because they didn't speak any English, and they were amazing. And Sophie was their only little girl because they had seven boys, and they were quite young, actually under 60, and very fit. So, and they only had one child. So for them, it was amusing. You know, it was wonderful. They loved it. And also, they had had no time with their son. Because he left at 11. And so we'd go and stay, you know, but with always other children. So they had that opportunity to bond with him, which was really beautiful and really important for him as well. So he loved it. And I loved it too because they didn't understand a word I said.
0: So, dream in-laws.
1: So I could say anything I wanted to across Lee at the table. I had no idea what I said, which was amazing. And they did all the washing, all my washing. And even if I didn't like it, I was so

0: grateful. And she was the most amazing cook.
1: What sort of things did she make?
0: Well, just beautiful Chinese food, you know, beautiful bean shoots and tofu and dumplings. And, you know, I mean, I couldn't eat that much, but it was just such good food, such good food. And I didn't have, so the only thing I had to worry about was Sophie. And I knew she was loved.
1: You and Sophie and Lee and Lee's parents all came on a visit to Australia. What happened in Brisbane that made Lee in particular concerned about Sophie?
0: Yeah, well, we'd finished our final performance and my family had been to see us and we performed at the Opera House in Sydney as well. So it was a really joyful occasion. My family got to meet Sophie, which was beautiful, and she was an easy child. And when the children were out playing and Lee came back quite concerned, saying that a red balloon popped. And I said, so what? And he said, well, all the children startled and Sophie didn't move. I said, so maybe she was, you know, looking at something else. So I thought nothing of it, but something plagued him. And when we went back to America, we went straight back to the pediatrician and requested a hearing test. And we had no idea what to expect. We thought, really. I certainly didn't think that when the doctor came out and said, your daughter's profoundly deaf, that is one thing I did not expect. She was nearly 18 months and you have to have an ABR where they knock you out. So you go to the hospital and they put you out under for two hours and they knock those sounds in. So we're just sitting in the booth waiting till she, and she's lying there in front of us. I remember the outfit, a little blue denim outfit with flowers that Ben Stevenson had bought her from Italy, and little red Clark shoes and socks. And this guy that we didn't even know, doctor, came through and said, oh, she's profoundly deaf. So we just looked at our gorgeous little baby girl and went, what? Lee was trying to get up to say, well, what can we do? And I sort of knew, you know, Helen Keller just appeared in my brain because that was the only thing I could. I hadn't met anyone else. There was nothing. I didn't know anyone, but I knew it was serious. So we took her home and realised that, you know, anything we'd said, she hadn't heard a thing and she wasn't going to hear.
1: Was she making any sounds? You know,
0: yeah,
1: that age,
0: they do.
1: Kids start
0: they
1: babbling.
0: Do. Deaf children do babble, but it's mimicking. So they, and she was making ma, ma, ma, ga, ga, ga, ba, ba, ba, all that stuff, different syllables, until a certain point they stop.
1: Not long after you got that diagnosis, you and Lee had to go on tour. What decision did you come to in a dressing room in Toronto?
0: Actually, it wasn't even in the dressing room. It was as I was going off stage. There's a group of us and we all collect each other on this last piece of music and we walk forward and we slump forward and we slump back and we go round the corner and forward and it's a diagonal to the other end of the stage and we follow the mother. And I knew as I was going off, well, certainly the first things I thought was Sophie's never going to hear this music and how sad that was. And at that point, I just knew I would have to be, which just became very clear that I would have to be her communicator. And I don't know what I thought. I just knew I had to be the one to communicate for her and to her. And so, you know, I sobbed and cried and then said to Lee, I'll have to stop.
1: Stop dancing.
0: Yeah. And be with her because it was another whole world. I had to get hearing aids, you have to get molds, you have to have testing. You can't send an 18-month-old in by themselves. You've got to do it all and you've got to be the one that speaks for her. And so, and I kept thinking, well, maybe it'll improve or maybe it'll, you know, and Lee thought he could, you know, maybe acupuncture could help. I mean, so many things went through, but underneath I knew that it just had to be me.
1: You started taking Sophie to a speech therapist straight off. What did they suggest around the languages that Sophie was hearing, the fact that at home there was English and Chinese?
0: Oh, they said very, very blatantly that two language households would not help Sophie. And with hearing aids, Sophie was really only lip reading. So she could just barely detect the lower sounds, like not so, she's not the S's, like O, O, O, E, really, she would rather than Sophie. So the high frequency sound.

0: She couldn't hear at all.
1: So how did that change things in your home?
2: So then we decided that Nana and Yaya would have to go back to China and I would stop work and I had to be, language happened in the household, so that wasn't going to work. So sadly, they went back.
1: That must have been a heartbreaking thing for everybody.
2: It was heartbreaking. But at the same time, when I found out she was deaf, I was so grateful that they'd been there. And even though Sophie couldn't hear, she really has a very, very deep relationship with Nana and Yaya. And it's quite extraordinary, actually.
1: When you put your mind back to that early months after her diagnosis, those first few years, what is it that you wanted for Sophie?
2: I wanted her to speak. I wanted to talk to her. I wanted to be like everybody else. And I wanted to speak to my family and Lee's family. So, you know, my choice at the time was for her to learn to speak one language and then maybe she could translate it. Lee never gave up the dream that she could learn Chinese.
1: If the goal was to get her to speak, how did you go about trying to make that happen in those early years?
2: I spoke all day, every day. As soon as we woke up, I put the hearing aids on, I put her in front of me, and I talked about everything that we were doing from the moment we woke up until the moment we went to bed. And then often she put her hand over my mouth to say stop. And then I would make her speak. So I'd take her out to a little coffee shop and I'd say, you know, if you want a Coke, you have to go and she'd go, I don't Coke. So I just forced her.
1: What did that do to your relationship?
2: In a way, we were very, very close, but I always had to push her, and I think it made me teacher, not mother. And so the joy of I'm just mother now, which I love, but because I wanted for her to have the same opportunities as everybody else, and time was, we always felt we were so far behind because people that can hear, they're just moving forward, snowballing, and we were not snowballing anywhere. So it was very slow and very arduous for her, and we both worked very hard, and I listened to everything she heard, everything she misheard, everything she missaid. My ear was on her. I never let go, actually.
1: When she was four, she had surgery to have a cochlear implant. Yeah. How new was that technology then?
2: Well, there was no research. There was no Google. There was no internet. So you couldn't go, how's it going to work? And in fact, the information at the time was not positive. So they had done it on, older people, but they hadn't done it on children. This was about 1992 when we had it, or 1993. And this therapist said to me that Sophie, even with the hearing aids and language, she will always be deaf in a hearing world. So what you're pushing for, it's not really going to change. But she said, with the implant, I think you'll get hearing. And if you get the hearing, you can get the language. And what frightened me was the operation, because there was no way I could communicate that to Sophie. So you had to be even, so I'd put her in basically hospital for an operation. She had came out with bandages and everything. We had no language to say it's okay. So I just used the expressions on my face. And then when she was turned on for the first time, I didn't even know if she was hearing or not, really. But then 3 weeks later, I started singing a little song and she picked up part of the song and I was like, oh, light bulb moment, she can hear. But the thing is, hearing's not language. So all the concepts, what, where, when, why, it's overwhelming.
1: The technology with the cochlear implant back then was cumbersome. You had a harness that she had wear.
2: Yeah.
1: Did she like having that off, having
2: from
1: her?
2: Oh, yeah. And she was loved swimming and everything. It was always off. But it was just never an option. And not only did she wear the harness, but I wore an FM at all times. So I had a microphone. So my mouth was literally by her ear so that she wouldn't miss anything.
1: Did she ever rebel against

0: That intensive training?
1: She did early on, three and four, a lot of head banging, a lot of, sullen, 3 hour sulks and things like that. Look, it was just all difficult. About eight, she was difficult. And it was hard to tell with a deaf child, because if they just pulled back and they weren't attending, were they sulking or were they just exhausted? Like when she first went to preschool, I would pick her up at lunchtime because she could barely get through the afternoon. But also I felt my teaching was better than most people, because I just did it with such an intensity. Because you couldn't just say a sentence and think she heard it. You had to make sure I could see in her eyes.
0: I can't help but think about your own training as a dancer, Mary, with all of that effort and repetitive steps and pushing through pain. Were you bringing that kind of focus and intensity to trying to help Sophie speak?
1: I think definitely. I think that relentless pushing of her, and also often going to bed each night and going, oh, I haven't done enough today. I should have done more. I never really gave up. And sometimes I wish I was just a normal little, a little house where we just have lunch and dinner and I could methodically go through it. And we were flying to China and flying to Australia. And, he was off on the stage and we were just a normal family. So all these, but in the end, the introducing her to all those activities built language. So it was amazing. It just took a long time.
0: Lee was offered a position with the Australian Ballet and you all moved to Australia, to Melbourne. How was school for her in Australia?
1: Look, in the early years, it wasn't too bad, actually. It was fine. She had lots of little friends. And, of course, when they were little, they played. So there wasn't a lot of language. But once language, they start telling secrets and of course, she can't hear or anything that happens in a circle because the conversation moves around.
0: So she was in a mainstream school.
1: Yeah, always in a mainstream school with therapists coming in, and the teacher had to wear the microphone, the FM. But everything in school now as well is done in teams. So it's circular conversation, and any kind of noise in the background. One of the school was renovating at the same time and there was jackhammers next door. I was like, oh, really? So, and you're always trying to make the situation perfect for her so that she can hear. But, I mean, that's not life either, really. And then particularly when she went to high school, because there was no one else that was deaf like she was.
0: Were there chances where she could have made deaf friends, or was that a deliberate choice that you made as a family to keep her in the hearing world?
1: Yeah, not really. Sophie was very busy. I kept her very busy with ballet and music, family. And then friends of ours in America that were with me when Sophie was diagnosed invited her to go to a school in America. And I was just horrified. I was like, why would she leave me and go to America? And Lee said, I was given an opportunity. And he said, it'll be marvellous for her. I said, you're crazy, absolutely crazy. Anyway, Sophie really wanted to go. And these friends I loved and said she could go, and she went for 6 months. And actually during that time, she was 15, and that 6 months turned her around. She went from maths bottom to like maths top, and she came back and she went, I am smart, really smart. So then she started to really work hard. And so there wasn't a lot of time for discovery, and she did have a few deaf friends, but she didn't really sign. So it was intermittent.
0: She had surgery for a second cochlear implant when mm-hmm. she was a teenager. So was all of this, the surgery and this intensive speech therapy and all the care and attention you were taking, was it working? Was she speaking? Were you being able to have those conversations with her that you'd wanted to have?
1: Not yet. We were very proud of her. There were some wonderful times when she spoke at the end of graduation at St. Paul's Church. And so there were some wonderful moments, but, and the second implant, she was like, you don't know everything. I don't want to have it. And, that was difficult. And she did have that, and she didn't believe in that second implant, and she doesn't hear as well.

0: bit?
1: I think she picked up little bits and pieces. There was a program, I think it was in her 11th grade, where the University of Melbourne was encouraging confidence in voice on deaf children. And she was part of that group, which was wonderful. She made some great friends in that group. And most of them signed, didn't speak. So, or they were speaking, but not so. She learned a little bit then. But she used to volunteer for an organisation. So this is how she found her way into the deaf world. She used to volunteer for an organisation called Hear For You, which is about giving confidence to younger teenage, deaf teenagers to keep them in school. And eventually she ended up running that program in the state of Victoria. And the other work partner was deaf. So Sophie did the oral side and she did the signing side. Meg, her name is. And Sophie said she was incredible. And she just said, Sophie, it's not good enough. You're going to learn. And Sophie learnt the sign probably in about maybe, you know, a year and a half. Became completely fluent. And I actually think her language or her ability to speak actually flowed better. I mean, it's just a nuance that I think. There's no studies done out on that. But I just think it gave her a very relaxed and she can switch from sign into speaking into anything. And
0: how did learning sign language change things socially for Sophie?
1: Oh, I think she found her social group very much in the deaf world for quite some time. And then she ended up working for Vic Deaf. She was a social media person, so her world expanded.
0: Was that scary for you at all, this hearing mother who'd so wanted her daughter to hear and speak?
1: No, not really. But I did worry that maybe at some point she wouldn't want to speak. And that made me sad because then I wouldn't have the way of communication. So I never really spoke that out loud. And I don't think, you know, I don't think she would have, but at a certain point she did. She threw her implants down and basically said, you know, you don't understand. Because I think she wanted us to make that step towards signing.
0: How did you react to that?
1: Well, I was brokenhearted. And Lee sort of kept me away from Sophie because I thought she was, you know, sort of ungrateful, really, from all the time and effort we'd put in. And I didn't think it was a great choice because I thought for her to have the choice of both worlds was better. And then eventually Sophie came round and we opened up a bit more and our relationship kind of went into another area. And she ended up coming and staying with us. She was applying for a job in China and waiting for a visa, and she was sort of like a bit on a cat on a hot tin roof because she was, you know, worried about work. And Lee suggested she write some notes down or maybe tell her story, and this is how it evolved into my story. And Sophie said, don't worry, Mum, I will help you.
0: So you worked on your book together, you and Sophie.
1: She would come and wake me in the morning, just like Neil George used to.
0: And not, we'd go not and with have, lamb chops and
1: no,
0: a steak.
1: We'd go and have coffee and she'd put a piece of paper and she'd say, right. I say, write what? She'd just say, start at the beginning, Mum. Just doesn't matter what you write. So I wrote freehand and then she would type it up. And then I could hear her laughing her head off and I thought, to hear her laughing her head off over the McKendry family. And she just said, Mum, this is brilliant. You have to write me. I said, it's not brilliant. It's just what happened, you know.
0: So there's all the funny, gorgeous stories of your family and meeting Lee and all of that to talk about with Sophie. But then there was also some really hard stuff around her diagnosis and your determination to keep her inside the hearing world, the speaking world. As she told you more about what that had been like for her, did it make you second guess some of the decisions you'd made through her life?
1: No, not really, no. I was very glad that she had found a way to communicate in the deaf community. And after I finished the book, both Lee and I thought we should learn to sign as well. And so every Monday night, Sophie comes with her beautiful friend Shannon and Kim comes with her beautiful little deaf baby and we all learn sign when we're not too busy. And

0: I have to say I'm better than Lee. Because Sophie and I have a few sneaky coffees together. And Sophie's so patient. She's such a patient teacher. Anything I go, because you do it and then you forget what that sign was, and she'll just repeat it. And it's just such a beautiful language, and it sort of opened me up to some of her beautiful friends as well.
1: So those roles are reversed, where you were the teacher for so long and now she's teaching you.
0: Yes.
1: You gave up your dancing career for Sophie. Has she ever seen you on stage?
0: She did, actually. So she and a friend flew up from Melbourne when they were living in Melbourne, and I was doing, they begged me to do the nurse in Romeo and Juliet. I was like, oh, I don't think I can walk down those stairs in the big skirt. And
1: well, how long since you'd been on stage at that point?
0: Oh, I don't know, 25 years or something. Yeah. And the nurse role is a big role, and, you know, it was amazing, but I was quite nervous to do it again. And they came up from Melbourne, and Sophie was very emotional when she came backstage. She said, Mum, that's the first time I've seen you on stage. And I was shocked. And, because it came home to her. And then my little one also saw when Lee did the Nutcracker, one of the characters in the prologue, and she was sobbing as well.
1: Given how much you'd love dance and how much of your life was devoted, I mean, it's not like a job that you leave 9 to 5, it's your whole life.
0: Yeah.
1: Were there moments when you were there with Sophie battling to get her to make differences in sounds and speak that you were missing that?
0: Oh, always. Always. But I mean, love won out, didn't it? And I sort of try to say to people, just because I gave it up from that time, my passion for dance never left me. And that's why I'm teaching today, and it's still there. So even if you have a change or your life ends up going in a right angle another way, you can still love. So that passion was always there, and it ended up giving me something in my later years that I never would have, I certainly didn't assume that we would be in Queensland, and I know Lee didn't either. And we certainly didn't think he'd be running a ballet company and I would be having the perfect job possible. So some things are meant to be.
1: Mary, thank you so much for sharing your story on Conversations.
0: Thank you.
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1: I spoke with Mary Lee in 2020, and her memoir is called Mary's Last Dance. This episode of Conversations was recorded on the lands of the Turrbal and Yagara peoples. The producer was Nicola Harrison, and the executive producer was Carmel Rooney. I'm Sarah Kanoski. Thanks for listening.
3: It's 12 o'clock. Good afternoon. Tony Matthews with ABC News. The federal government is rolling out a vaccine to protect native species in captivity from the deadly H5 bird flu. Here's political reporter Jack Mackay.
4: Last week, authorities confirmed the first mass mortality event involving Australian wildlife. The vaccine is expected to be rolled out in the coming weeks, with the states and territories to focus on priority bird species in captivity. Federal Environment Minister Murray Watt says it's difficult to vaccinate birds in the wild.
5: Where it's possible to vaccinate wild birds, we will do so. But the priority here is to vaccinate birds that are in captivity.
4: Dozens of wild birds have already contracted the virus, and the government has warned more mass mortality events are likely.
3: Some economists believe the Reserve Bank has hit the peak in its rate hike cycle despite ongoing uncertainty in the Middle East. Softening inflation, higher unemployment and a weaker housing market all have markets pointing to the RBA keeping rates on hold this afternoon as near certainty. William Buck, chief economist at Bessadetta, says it's unlikely rates will rise past their current level of 4.35% anytime soon.
6: We think the next move will be a cut around the middle of next year. We wouldn't fully rule out another rate hike. Oil prices are still very volatile, but on balance, we think that the Reserve Bank can keep rates at 4.35% to the end of this year.
3: The search is continuing for survivors after an earthquake struck Colombia overnight, killing more than 100 people. William Howard Evans has more.
7: The magnitude 7.4 earthquake in Colombia follows twin quakes in neighbouring Venezuela less than 2 months ago. It struck at a depth of 103 kilometres in the Chocó province, which sits in western Colombia on the country's Pacific coast. Numerous buildings have collapsed and locals are desperately searching for survivors. Shouting and screaming often alternated with moments of silence as rescuers listen for signs of life beneath the rubble. A national state of emergency has also been declared by Colombia's newly inaugurated president, Abelardo de las Espriella.
3: The nation's counter-terrorism chief has told the Royal Commission on Anti-Semitism there's been a disturbing rise in the number of young people at risk of radicalisation. Gavin Coote reports.
8: Brendan Dowling, who's the counter-terrorism coordinator with the Department of Home Affairs, has told the Commission there's been a national overhaul of early intervention programs aimed at combating violent extremism. He says it's in response to the growing number of young people engaging with extremist material.
9: I think the trends are disturbing at the rates of youth radicalisation.
8: Mr. Dowling says despite the overhaul, there remains a lack of consistency across the states and territories around which young people are eligible for early intervention programs.
3: The Trade Minister, Don Farrell, has spoken to his US counterpart for the first time since the Trump administration slapped higher tariffs on Australian goods. The US announced late last month that it would be lifting the tariff on Australian exports from 10 to 12% following an investigation into the use of forced labour. Australia strongly opposes the tariffs, which are in breach of the two countries' free trade agreement. Senator Farrell has reiterated Australia's position on his phone call with Jamison Greer, which the Minister has described as a constructive discussion. AFL boss Andrew Dillon has sent a warning to all 18 clubs that any agreements they may have with players separate to their playing contracts must be approved by the league to be enforceable. Geelong has until the end of the day to explain defender Jake Colajasny's concussion waiver that was not submitted to the AFL or the Players Association. Clubs are also being urged to come forward to both the league and the Players Union if they're unsure whether any arrangements they may have with players could be in breach of the AFL's rules. To the weather for New South Wales, showers about the southern, central, western slopes and ranges and adjacent inland plains, falling as snow showers on the Alpine and ACT ranges above 1,200 metres. The chance of showers elsewhere on and west of the ranges, fine along the coast. A sunny afternoon for Sydney and a maximum today of 21 degrees. Right now it's 19 degrees on the coast. It's also 19 in Penrith and the humidity is on 39%. Partly cloudy tomorrow, the slight chance of a shower and 20 degrees.
10: G'day, I hope you're well wherever you are around Australia. Welcome to The World Today. I'm Andy Park, coming to you from Gadigal Land in Sydney. This Tuesday, Ukraine's deadliest drone attack inside Russia since the start of the war. And meet the inmates using their time inside learning to read for life after release.
11: It's quite an embarrassing thing to realise that you can't read and write when everyone else can have around you.
12: I haven't been able to read or write my own letters now, or write cards, and once I get released, I'll maybe go out and get in a job in store or somewhere.
13: I forgot how I learned how to read. Yeah. So it teaches you basics again, and you learn a lot from it as well. So now when I get out, my daughter's going to be 6 years old, and I'm going to teach her how to read.
14: First, today, the Reserve Bank is expected to keep interest rates on hold when its Monetary Policy Board wraps up its meeting later today. After three rate hikes earlier this year, financial markets are pointing to the cash rate remaining steady at 4.35%. But there'll be much interest in the central bank's updated economic forecasts on inflation, growth and unemployment. Business correspondent David Taylor joins me now. David, a bit of a foregone conclusion, really, that the RBA will leave interest rates

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2: So good to have your company this Tuesday, the 11th of August. Sun is shining out at Parramatta Square. Sure it is where you are. Hope you're having a good one. Well, you might have caught the news yesterday that South Australia is launching a royal commission into AI. I want to know if you were the commissioner or commissioners, they're appointing three, what questions would you want in this royal commission? It's called Under the Terms of Reference. But what would you want asked in a royal commission into AI if we were to run one here in New South Wales? 1300 222 702 is the number to call. The text line 0467 922 702. Also this next half hour, the CEO of the Australian Museum is popping by to tell you all about what's on offer at National Science Week. Then later, on a highway to hell looking for car insurance. Have you seen the cost of it lately? Well, apparently it's gone up 50%.

0: in 6 years. Joel Gibson will be stopping by to answer any of your questions and hopefully get you a better deal. Great to have your company. It's just gone 31 minutes past 12. Let's have a quick check of the roads here on 702 ABC Sydney and 1233 ABC Newcastle. Just a couple of things going on, more just hazards than anything else. There's debris on the road at Seven Hills, at Old Windsor Road, at Abbott Road. That's affecting traffic in all directions. At Woi Woi, at Brisbane Water Drive and the Boulevard, there's also a hazard there on the road, just affecting northbound traffic. And as per usual, at Mount Victoria, at the Great Western Highway, at Victoria Pass, that emergency road work continues.
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0: Well, it's another day and another Royal Commission. You might have heard late yesterday afternoon that our neighbours over in South Australia have proposed a Royal Commission into artificial intelligence. The South Australian Premier, Peter Malinauskas, had this to say about it.
4: 10 years from now, you can almost guarantee that governments around the world are going to be looking back on this moment and asking themselves, did we honestly do everything within our means to ensure that AI is working for people rather than people working for AI? And I want to get the answers to those questions right now. I want to be able to honestly look young people in the eye and say that this government, in this moment in time, did its best to think through the issues associated with AI and ensured that we did everything we could to get in front of it.
0: And that was the South Australian Premier, Peter Malinauskas, explaining his reasons behind him embarking on an AI Royal Commission. But the big question is, what will a Royal Commission into AI look like? What questions need to be asked? If Premier Minns announced one for New South Wales, what questions would you like in the terms of reference? 1300 222 702 is the number, or the text line 0467 922 702. Well, New South Wales Labor Senator Tony Sheldon is here to discuss this further. Good afternoon, Senator.
5: Good afternoon, Kath.
0: Great of you to join me. Thank you very much. Firstly, what do you think of South Australia's decision to embark upon a Royal Commission into AI?
5: Well, I think it actually complements well the conversation across Australia and the national frame that's being discussed both here and on a national level, but also very importantly with premiers and state governments and across the community. What we need to do to meet those challenges of AI and those waves that are washing across the world and, of course, washing across Australia.
0: Mm. We know that Mr. Malinauskas, Premier Malinauskas, has said that the Royal Commission would shape future approaches to AI tech, including potential restrictions on its use. It would examine impacts of AI on education, skills, work, public services, and much, much more. In your opinion, given that the terms of reference is being sorted now, what does it absolutely need to consider?
5: Look, I think the premiers outlined some areas of education and other places that critically we should be talking about within our communities. And I think the national AI plan, which we've put forward across the country, and now also the AI Safety Institute, about how we fund both capacity within to take economic advantage, but also to make sure we capture the opportunities and spread the benefits and keep Australians safe. And those questions should be asked, you know, through, as they are being asked through the national plan, through the national cabinet, and now with the announcement that the South Australian Premier has made that, you know, there'll be a Royal Commission in South Australia to add to that debate and the conversation.
0: It's interesting you mentioned those two points there about the advancing the opportunity, but also keeping society safe. I mean, is that the crux of it, just balancing those two?
5: Look, I think that's part of it. Also, I think the question that looking at the Premier's comments and more broadly the community's comments, and that is about the importance of human intelligence and creativity playing a critical role with this tool of AI. I mean, AI is really a tool for how we manage opportunities and also manage risk and the risk of AI. But we really need to make sure that we have a very clear view about what we want AI to do, not what AI wants us to do, or those people that promote AI from those tech bros from overseas.
0: Mm. It's costing $3 million. We know Royal Commissions are expensive. Do you think that

0: that cost is justified, and what do you think the cost of inaction would be?
1: Look, I think the cost of making sure that we take the community's views on what should be done with regards to AI and the broad community, as well as everything from academics to business leaders to union leaders, but most importantly the community more generally, then the cost is a reasonable amount of support to try to get this national conversation further developed and further along, and also to make sure that people have an opportunity to have their say about this, again, once in a lifetime changes that we're having across the economy and across the world.
0: Certainly is once in a lifetime. It's what it feels like anyway. It is just gone 12:37 here on 702 ABC Sydney and 12:33 ABC Newcastle. Catherine Robinson with you on Afternoons. I'm speaking with New South Wales Labor Senator Tony Sheldon on yesterday's announcement by the South Australian government to launch a Royal Commission into AI. A question here, Senator, from one of my listeners. Sure, AI is a national issue, not a state issue. Do we really want each state doing their own thing? Is there an argument, Senator, to be a little bit more aligned here?
1: Look, I think your listener makes a valid point, and that's what we're trying to do with the data center conversations, to make sure that environmental and electricity needs for the community are also met. And the Prime Minister announced only a matter of weeks ago the intent to have legislation early next year, to have all the premiers on board about making sure we develop both state and national laws that reflect a national response. I think the conversation about having a conversation, which is what the Royal Commission does, it doesn't actually legislate, but it says what it could be done within the community, or what at least should be done, that governments and community should take up. And I think that's two quite different conversations, but two important ones.
0: Is South Australia doing the heavy lifting for the other states and territories? Like, why not New South Wales do their own? Or is that something you'd support?
1: Look, New South Wales does... I'm not a New South Wales Member of Parliament,
0: sure.
1: but nationally, but my observation as a New South Wales Senator is that there's been some really important steps that have taken place. Just recently, there was in the case of the Occupational Health and Safety Act, has been changed to take into account artificial intelligence and its impact in a workplace. And those particular matters deals with, I think constructively, where New South Wales is leading the way, not only actually in Australia, but internationally, on saying how we use a tripartite approach, government, business, workplace, unions often, about how we make sure that AI works for us better and doesn't cause work intensification, roster issues, which can be, dangerous to health, and other issues just about the general use of AI in a workplace. How do you actually have a voice as an individual and through systems to have guidelines by government and other agencies and community and business to say how you can actually do it? And I think that that actually sets us up in a cultural way about how we should actually deal with AI, and that is to give both a voice to everybody, to have a system where there's guidelines that are consensus building, have them specifically for industries, which is what the OH&S, Occupational Health and Safety Act, does now and has done for nearly 100 years. And then also give the capacity, if there are those moments of disagreement, formal systems to reach a settlement or understanding. And if there's still further disagreement, in very rare cases that people take up arbitration, so that there is a capacity for us to make AI work for all of us, not for just somebody or somebody who's well-intended but misguided.
0: Yeah. Do you feel like the genie's out of the bottle a little bit with AI? I mean, when we look at, social media laws that came in, that was us after social media had become a problem. Do you think for some certain areas, and I'm talking about the under 16 ban, do you think the genie's out of the bottle with AI and we're chasing our tails here, or are we ahead enough of the curve?
1: Well, I think we should be seeing this as a number of, difficult and also challenges, but also with opportunity and risk and coming in waves across the world economy and across Australia. And I think one of the things that we have to be saying is that we do all have to take responsibility right now about thinking through what those changes should be. And part of the national plan does that. Part of the Royal Commission in South Australia attempts to do that further conversation. And importantly, what New South Wales is doing with the Occupational Health and Safety Act in that conversation about how it feels for you in the workplace and how you can actually have those conversations about making it safe is another important part of the steps of dealing with these waves that are coming our way. If we're going to ride them or we're going to redirect them, then we have to have the conversations right now, and that's what we're doing through the National Plan and these other projects that state governments very mindfully taking up.
0: We know that Australia is an attractive proposition for data centres. We're seeing them popping up. We know that the investment pipeline it could be huge. One of my listeners has texted in to say, he's against data centres in local communities. We've been asking the question what they would like in terms of reference. And this listener says you could ask how a Royal Commission would examine that. How much do you think that would be or should be a focus in the terms of reference in South Australia about the impact of data centres in local communities? We know people are concerned about them for their water use and their electricity use, etc. But the national framework has put some guardrails in place.
1: Well, there's probably a couple of very important things your listeners raised, and that is that at the moment there is a Senate inquiry into data centres, and that isn't available for both individuals and organisations to make representations. And that's a really important process of making sure the community has a voice. But also there's a national plan that's being discussed amongst all the premiers as part of the national cabinet with the prime minister and appropriate ministers to say what would a national data centre legislation look like. And the intent is to have that legislation put forward early next year. And once that legislation is put forward, there's also, again, a period of legislative consultation across the community where people have another direct input. Mm. So the data centre question raises a lot of critical questions. We've seen an ad hoc approach in some countries, and particularly in North America. But we're very mindful that we have to negate the risks, make sure there's benefits for the community, and make sure this is absolutely in the interest of the entire country, not just some people in the country. Mm.
0: Now, I know, Senator, you might have to jump in a second if the bells ring, but if I can put another listener question to you. A Senate Select Committee has been suggested as a quicker and more efficient approach than a Royal Commission. Do you have a view on this option?
1: Well, there is a committee that's taking place regarding data centres at the moment. I think there's a number of devices. A Royal Commission is one of those devices to make sure there's community consultation. It will also, what comes out of the South Australian Royal Commission will also be considered by the rest of the community, obviously across the country. I would actually argue probably across the world. But all these other inquiries that are taking place at the moment, plus putting legislative frames for people to critically say, is it good, bad, or they agree with it. And having those conversations are important in multiple places. And I think the consultation process we've got in place are going a long way to making sure that the national plan is robust, it's tested. The community has a very clear direct say. And I think I believe the Prime Minister's announcements only a matter of weeks ago about the AI national frame and the safety institute that's already been set up, that sort of sets the circumstances about how we can have further conversations right across the community. And I also think that there is not one moment in time where the solution will be found. This is waves coming. Mm. This will be a cultural change for all of us, and we have to take responsibility both as individuals, but also myself as a senator and politicians and business leaders and obviously the media to say we've got to keep road testing, are we on the right path? Mm. And what do we need to do as individuals and groups to make sure that our culture is safe, secure and receiving the benefits of the change? Mm.
0: And just finally, Tony, what is your level of comfort around balancing the opportunity and the risk? Are you excited about AI and the way that it is going to impact on society, or do you fear it?
1: Look, I think it's in some respects it's almost first of all, the reality it's confronting us, and it's not a choice of saying deal with it or don't deal with it. So then you've got to look at it as an important risk management piece, and that is that there is definite risk, but the risk is if we don't act to actually work out how to manage it. And I think managing change has to be the way that we go. And I think the ways that we're doing now is an important steps to make sure that people have more and more of a say. But also, it also means people in their workplace and business owners, business people, and not only governments and agencies and everybody else needs to say, well, how do we get this right ourselves as well? Because we've got to all pull. This boat's going and, it's got those waves coming and we've got to be on the oars.
0: Yeah, correct. I was going to use a bus analogy, but a boat one's probably better. Tony Sheldon, thank you very much for your time and for joining us here on 702 ABC Sydney.
1: Thanks very much, Kath.
0: Bye-bye. That's Senator Tony Sheldon there, who is a New South Wales Labor senator. It's coming up to 47 minutes past 12.
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0: It is 47 minutes past 12. Catherine Robinson with you here on 702 AB Sydney and 1233 ABC Newcastle. Coming up after the 1 o'clock news, no matter where you live, whether it's north, south, east or west, I want to talk to you about you and your suburb. And if you indeed reflect your suburb. We know that suburbs have profiles, generally speaking, or stereotypes. Some get good raps, some get bad raps. But are you true to your suburb, or do you want to break the stereotype? I'm sure you've got something to say, whether you live, I don't know, in the northern beaches in Avalon, in the west at Mount Druitt, in the east in Vaucluse. You let me know. Are you your suburb? And if you're not, why not? Does your suburb get a bad rap? That's all coming up after 1 o'clock. The number 1300 222 702, or the text line 0467 922 702. Well, for now, did you know that this Saturday is the start of National Science Week? And right in the heart of the city, the 7th annual Science Trail will be hosted by the Australian Museum, the Botanic Gardens of Sydney and their partners. Kim McKay is director and CEO of the Australian Museum and is with you now. Hello, Kim.
8: Hi, Catherine. I wish I could play an instrument.
0: I was going to say, are you a musician as well?
8: Well, maybe I'm the conductor here.
0: That is a great way of looking at it, Kim, because you're conducting this science trail. Tell me about what's going on.
8: It's really fantastic. It's our 7th year of doing this, and it really is a flagship activity of Sydney, of National Science Week, with the Sydney Science Trail. And we throw open our doors to the public on Saturday. It's free to come in. And last year we had about 11,000 visitors make their way through the doors. So I do urge you to go online and book either a morning session or an afternoon session here, depending on how you feel.
0: Right. So don't just turn up.
8: It's very, very popular.
0: You've got to book online.
8: You can turn up, but I'm just saying secure your place because it's very popular. Mm-hmm. Basically, it's a great opportunity for the whole family to come in together and explore science. Now, we know a lot of kids are interested in science at school, but it's beyond that that we're trying to encourage as many young people as possible to choose science as a career. Mm. And there are so many areas of science that impact our lives here in New South Wales, whether it's the impact of climate change, look at the frequency of storms and bushfires, the biodiversity loss that we're experiencing, our beautiful marine environment out our front gate here. I call the heads the front gate. If you go out, here we are sitting on the Pacific Ocean in this way. So science, not just medical science, but the whole length and breadth of science impacts every way we live. It's about the phones we hold in the palm of our hand and people are addicted to, my goodness. They've changed our lives completely. Mm. It's about now driving electric cars everywhere. So science has an impact on all of our lives. And by throwing open the museum's doors in this way, you get to meet scientists, have a chat to them. We've got many of our university partners, different research institutes here. Oh, of course, we've got a great focus on citizen science. The Australian Museum initiated 10 years ago now the Frog ID Citizen Science Project. Yes.

0: and $24 for adults.
1: Okay.
0: So with one $10 ticket,
1: yeah,
0: you
1: wow.
0: can go to both.
1: All
0: so
1: right.
0: It's an incredible thing next week.
1: So
0: and I love it.
1: Yeah, well, you've always bring such enthusiasm, Kim. You can tell that you love what you do and what you're surrounded by.
0: I'm so lucky to be here. This museum, the Australian Museum, is 200 years old next year.
1: Wow.
0: So we've been very much part of the fabric of understanding science since the beginning of white settlement here. And of course, there have been some bad things as part of that too, but also some great things that we can now track through the collections, what has happened over time to different species.
1: Yeah.
0: So it's a great opportunity to sort of meet the scientists who work here. They all volunteer their time and they'd love to talk to you. So come on in. And it goes right through for a week from the 15th of August this Saturday through to the 23rd of August.
1: Yeah, and I know that you've got so much on offer. I just want to ask you, Kim, just how hands-on can it get? Because I think some people might think, oh, they're just walking around observing, being quite passive.
0: No.
1: But it's quite the opposite.
0: It is, and there are some very special experiences that do cost a small fee extra, which is why I'm saying go online. But things like robotics and action show that you can be very much part of. Understanding robotics. There's also a live butterfly house coming here and a bug-tastic workshop. Now, I love bugs and they're very important to our biodiversity. You know, during the last big bushfires, we lost not just millions but trillions of our bug life. You probably noticed when you drive through the country now, you don't get as many bugs crushed on the windscreen like you used to.
1: Yes.
0: And that's because we've had a really major impact on our bug life in the state, and it will take years and years to recover. So getting up close with bugs is a good thing to understand. And there's also a great nature photography workshop you can do. And of course, the 20 different science organisations coming into the expo here that you can go to each booth, you can experience science firsthand and touch things and conduct experiments. It's great. Mm. And then, of course, we also have on Wednesday the 19th in the night, Science After Dark. Now, I don't think
1: who doesn't love looking up at the stars?
0: Well, who doesn't love that? But what about meeting some of the nerdy scientists at night and experiencing them? It's Nerds Night Out, I call it.
1: But talk about breaking down stereotypes, because some of the most interesting people that I get the pleasure and privilege of interviewing are some, you know, physicists and astronomers.
0: They are.
1: They're like beyond cool.
0: They are beyond cool. I think I've got the coolest job in the world working here, by the way. And I think our scientists, I mean, last year alone, scientists at the Australian Museum identified and published on 292 new species. Mm. Now, that's a small group by comparison. We really punch way above our weight in terms of the discovery factor. And that's because I send them out into the field all the time. Mm. Go and have some fun. Go and explore. And so meeting these scientists, and the Sydney Science Social on Wednesday night is going to be hosted by one of those great scientists, Dr. Vanessa Perotta, the whale expert. Mm. Mm. Now, I don't know if you've been whale watching yet, Catherine, but I was away on the weekend and I got to watch whales migrating up the coast. Mm. It was like, it is the whale superhighway out
1: there.
0: It
1: never gets old, the excitement and the joy and how you catch your breath if you're lucky enough to have one breach right near you.
0: Exactly. And how lucky are we to live in a place that is so connected to our marine life that we get to see that year on, year out.
1: Totally.
0: And then, of course, at the end of the week, we finish up at the Botanic Gardens of Sydney at their Community Day, and that's out at Mount Annan. Now, Mount Annan is at the end of the freeway on the way to Campbelltown. Mm. It is the most beautiful place. That park there that the Botanic Gardens of Sydney run is spectacular. And they've got the Australian Plant Bank there, the National Herbarium of New South Wales, and the Gardens Nursery where they grow all those plants. So there are lots of activities there too. So you could make a bookended week of it, you know.
1: You could
0: come to the Australian Museum this weekend and then end up out at the Botanic Gardens out at Mount Annan the following weekend and get two different perspectives on both our animal life and our plant life. And I think the great thing now to be a scientist, you've got to be a science communicator.
1: Yes.
0: So all of our science will be on hand, scientists who will be here on hand to talk to people, really love talking about their passions and they love explaining to kids what you need to do to become a scientist as well. I think people think that you need to be a genius at school. You don't. What you need to do is just be really

0: passionate and interested in your subject.
1: Yeah, very curious.
0: Curiosity. And that's what I love about the museum. It does spark that curiosity. I see it every day here when children come in. I just was outside with a group and you see the little light bulbs go off.
1: Mm.
0: And it's that passion that we want to try and stimulate in kids. Get off your phones, come and explore the natural environment and understand how biodiversity works. Mm. And it really can spark that. We've, many of our scientists who work here actually came here as kids.
1: Yeah, so isn't that, that's full circle. Yeah. Let me ask you, you mentioned Mount Annan there at the Botanic Gardens, but if someone just wanted to make it a city thing so they come to the museum, is there anything on at the Sydney Botanic Gardens that they can bookend in just all day of walking around?
0: I say there's love at the Sydney Botanic Gardens because every time I go into the gardens, I see all those beautiful, the bird life. Let's hope it stays intact with bird flu. But you see all the beautiful plants growing there and all of the birds and the bees doing their things. So their focus this year is at Mount Annan.
1: Yes.
0: And so all the hands-on activities happening out there in southwest Sydney.
1: Gotcha.
0: But meanwhile, in the city, you can get the train into Museum Station. Isn't that cool? I've even got a train station named after us. And you go to Museum Station, just walk across Hyde Park to the Australian Museum, and you can have a great free family day out, or if you want to spend a little bit more, you can participate in a more hands-on way.
1: Yeah,
0: too.
1: But make sure you get those spots online. Kim, it's always great speaking with you. You give us lots of ideas of how to spend our time and get to know science a bit better. Thank you so much.
0: And I'll be here on Saturday too, so come and say hi.
1: You can go and meet the very Kim McKay in person, Sydney. Thanks.
0: Absolutely.
1: Have a good one and happy Science Week. Thank you, Kim.
0: Thanks, Catherine. Appreciate it.
1: Bye-bye. That is Kim McKay there. She is the director and CEO of the Australian Museum. So if you haven't got anything organised for the next week, it's probably the time to go and visit, given that there's lots on offer there with the start of National Science Week this Saturday. It is coming up to 1 o'clock news time. But then after the break, I want to hear from you. And no matter where you live, if it's north, south, east or west, your suburb probably has got a reputation. Might be good, might be bad. You might love it. But after 1 o'clock, I want to know if you reflect your suburb, what you love about it, what you don't love about it. Are there some stereotypes you want to break down? You can give us a call after the news, 1300 222 702, or of course the text line to join that conversation, 0467 922 702. 1 o'clock now on ABC Sydney.
2: Adam Story with ABC News. The federal opposition has yet to settle its position on Labor's gambling laws, despite the Prime Minister suggesting the two parties were on the brink of a deal. The government is proposing a partial ban on advertising, but is also considering a clampdown on inducements such as bonus bets to get the bill through the Senate. Anthony Albanese and Angus Taylor are in direct talks, but today the Coalition Party Room was told there's been no agreement yet. Five coalition MPs used the meeting to speak in favour of taking tougher action, while four others warned against over-regulation. 30,000 staff from the Bureau of Statistics will be knocking on doors across the country tonight, helping people complete the five-yearly census. Millions of Australians will be submitting their data online, but the field workers will be going to prisons, nursing homes and remote communities to collect information by hand. The federal government says robust new protections are in place to prevent a repeat of cyber attacks 10 years ago that forced the Bureau to shut down the website. The Minister in charge of the Census, Andrew Lee, says authorities are aware of the risk posed by cyber threats.
3: The attacks are tougher than ever before, and certainly there's been a use of artificial intelligence by rogue actors, which the Australian Bureau of Statistics is aware of. They've worked very closely with our intelligence agencies and cyber security bodies in order to do all they can in order to be on top of this.
2: The finance minister says comments the Prime Minister made about melons gifted to him by his Japanese counterpart have been misinterpreted. Anthony Albanese spoke about the gift from the Japanese Prime Minister on a podcast last month while also making hand gestures in front of his chest. The opposition has demanded Mr. Albanese apologise for the remarks, but Katie Gallagher has come to his defence.
4: He was making a comment about a gift that had been given from the Japanese Prime Minister on a state visit here. I think they've been interpreted in a way that he never intended and absolutely rejects, and I accept that.
2: The Premier has questioned the estimated $150 million cost of a new public square opposite Sydney's Town Hall. The City of Sydney Council has unveiled the first plan for the new Town Hall Square, including the demolition of seven buildings to make way for a plaza with Australian trees and seating. Chris Minn says the Council needs to justify the large expense.
5: Well, look, it's a matter for them, but it's very expensive. And like any government, you've got an obligation to explain how you'll fund a big project like that and what will be done or not done at its expense.
2: A man is in hospital after being tasered by police while allegedly wielding knives in Sydney's inner west. Police say they were called to Emerald Square Shopping Centre in Burwood yesterday following reports two men may have been doing a drug deal. A 43-year-old man allegedly pulled out two knives when officers arrived, and after several requests for him to drop them, he was tasered. Detective Superintendent Christine McDonald says she's beyond proud of the police at the scene.
6: They use their training and their skills to disarm a person that was a risk to them and others. We will allege he was in possession of two knives, a further two knives in his backpack and a hammer. It could have been much worse.
2: The US president says Iran needs to pay reparations for the people it's killed in wars, attacks and protests. Sarah Amir reports.
7: In what will further complicate efforts for a deal on the Strait of Hormuz, Donald Trump has responded to Iran's demand for compensation for the killing and destruction caused by the US-Israeli war. He's dismissed the request and is also claiming Washington controls 100% of the Strait of Hormuz, while admitting the situation with Iran remains complex. Iranian government figures show that as of mid-April, some 3,400 Iranians had been killed in US and Israeli attacks. It comes as Tehran says it's in the final stages of a deal with Oman on the future of the Strait.
2: Meanwhile, Donald Trump has backed FIFA boss Gianni Infantino as he faces calls to step down. Mr. Trump says it would be a terrible mistake if World Soccer's governing body were to replace him, adding that he believes this year's World Cup was the most successful in history. Multiple international football associations have called for an independent review into FIFA's handling of an abandoned proposal to sell 20% of future World Cup commercial rights to private investors. And world champion Moesha Johnson has won Australia's first gold medal at the Pan Pacific swimming titles at Long Beach in California. The 28-year-old was victorious in the women's 10-kilometre open water event. It's Australia's first gold medal in open water swimming at the Pan Pacific Championships since the inaugural meet in 1985. Isolated to scattered showers about the southern and central western slopes and ranges and inland plains this afternoon. The chance of showers elsewhere on and west of the ranges. Sunny in Sydney with winds easing later tonight. Partly cloudy tomorrow at top of 20, mostly sunny Thursday and 19. It's 1:05.
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1: Lovely to have your company here on 702 ABC Sydney and 1233 ABC Newcastle. Coming up this hour, sell me your suburb. Where do you live? Why do you live there? And what do you love about it? 1300 222 702 is the number. We want to find out if you embody, and happily so, your suburb's reputation. Are you in the leafy North Shore? Perhaps you're hip in the inner city, or maybe you're cruising on the coast. Be an ambassador for your hood. Call in, tell me why you love it. Then after that, are you sick of paying a fortune for car insurance? Plenty of you are, and the stats say it's jumped phenomenally. I think it's something like 50% in the last 6 years. Joel Gibson knows how to find a saving or two. He'll be dropping by this half hour to tell you how you might be able to get a better deal. And then remember this.
10: Transformers. Robots in disguise.
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13: Transformers. More than meets the eye.
1: Does that take you back to the 80s? I was more of a She-Ra, Princess of Power kind of gal. But anyway, today we are going to be looking at the evolution of action dolls in the extraordinary everyday. I'd love to hear your stories about the action dolls that you used to play with when you were a kid and what they meant to you. A quick check of the traffic now at Seven Hills at Old Windsor Road and Abbott Road. There's still a bit of debris on the road there. All directions of traffic is affected. Woi Woi, Brisbane Water Drive at the Boulevard. There is some road damage there as well. Just the northbound traffic is impacted there. And as per usual, take care if you're at Mount Victoria, the Great Western Highway at Victoria Pass. That emergency road work continues as it has been for the last couple of months.
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1: Lovely to have your company here on 702 ABC Sydney and 1233 ABC Newcastle. It's just gone 7 minutes past one. Plenty coming up on the show today. We're about to talk about your suburb. I want you to sell it to me, what you love about it, what perhaps we don't know about it. 1300 222 702, that's the number. 0467 922 702 is the text line. Also in today's show, car insurance. We're paying through the nose for it, and even more so. I mean, I don't know if you've tried lately to get a couple of quotes if you're looking at insuring your car, but it feels like it's jumped, and not just by a smidge, but a lot. Can shopping around help? Joel Gibson from Kill Bills is going to step by to give us some tips and tricks. If you've got any questions, not just on car insurance, but he's pretty good at getting a savvy deal, whether it comes to health insurance or energy, you tell us. Also, are you one for a celebrity fad diet? I'm going to put both hands up. I love a fad, and I'll usually give them a go. But I'm not quite sure about some of the celebrity ones. Miranda Kerr kicked off a bit of controversy this week. She's speaking about what she is eating and isn't eating. Apparently caviar is on the menu. Sushi is out. Bison, that gets a big green tick. Joanna McMillan will be stepping in to talk us through celebrity diets and, more importantly, what sort of impact they have. And then, of course, we are going to be finding out what your favourite wildflower is today. Perhaps you've got one. ABC RN Science is looking for Australia's favourite wildflower. So you might have an idea and you might have a thought. That's coming up after 2 o'clock. It's lovely to have your company. It is coming up to 10 minutes past one.
15: Can we meet in Surrey Hills? That's as far west as I'll go. Yeah, I can't cross the Eastern Distributor. I actually just, I can't do it. Like, I just stop.
1: Can you go past certain places? That clip was Charlotte Grimmer parodying, there you go, third time lucky, a mum from the eastern suburbs. Do you think that's accurate? Is it a little bit insular there, or is there a little bit more to it? I'd say there's a little bit more to it. Today, we want to find out, do you reflect your suburb? Do you embody what your suburb projects? What do you love about it? Are you up a North Shore, darling? Or perhaps you're hip in the inner city, or you're cruising on the coast, or are they just a bunch of stereotypes we should throw out? What do you love about your suburb? Sell it to me, Sydney. There is an article in today's Herald which reads, and which is why we sort of started thinking about this today, and the headline was, "Everyone has the wrong idea about my suburb. Our village is much more than you think." This was a profile in Double Bay, and you know, go and give it a read. There's a lot more to Double Bay than what you might think, or perhaps you live there. Call in. Let me know. David's certainly done that. Hi there, David.
16: Hi, how are you, Kay?
1: Yeah, I'm great. Where do you love? What do you want people to know about your suburb?
16: Well, I grew up in Penrith and I lived away for 25 years. I've had 18 years in Dubai and I've just come back and brought the family back, and you know, everyone fell in love with it. I think the things that we appreciate when we grow up, we forget about. So, Penrith's just amazing. It's got the river, it's got the sports, it's got the mountains, you've got the entertainment centres, you've got the new airport just down the road. It's an amazing place to be, actually, for family.
1: That's quite the juxtaposition to living in the Middle East, where I believe you were for all that time away.
16: Mm, correct, yeah. I mean, you know, obviously it's very safe and friendly over there, but, you know, it's a great place out in the west, West Sydney, compared to, you know, a lot of other places I've visited across the world.
1: Yeah. Oh, look, David, thanks so much for calling in. So you're giving Penrith the big thumbs up. I just want to ask, though, I mean, it has changed a lot in the last couple of decades, right?
16: Massively, yeah, huge, yeah. It's I didn't recognise it, to be honest, when I came back.
1: Yeah,
16: it's just it's grown and grown, but yeah, it's got everything. It's getting better and better each year.
1: Mm. Do you reckon that your kids would like to, when they grow up and are in the position, if they choose to, bring their family up there?
16: Well, they love the nature and everything here, so it's something that you're starved of in the Middle East, but. Yeah, I mean, it's got everything, you know, it's, yeah, it's fantastic.
1: So if you had a tagline for Penrith, what do you reckon it might be?
16: Give it a go. You'd be surprised.
1: Okay. Give it a go. You'd be surprised. That's David there from Penrith. Thanks so much for calling in. Really appreciate it.
16: Thank you.
1: Okay, see ya. So that was David there. He's a big fan of Penrith. His tagline there, give it a go. It might surprise you. I want to hear from you. What do you love about your suburb? Sell it to me. Sell it to the rest of us. I mean, there might be people out there looking to move. Perhaps you want them to sell your suburb, get more people there, or maybe it's a really great kept secret that you don't want to really talk too much about, but go on. We'll keep it our own little secret. 1300 222 702 is the number here on 702 ABC Sydney and 1233 ABC Newcastle. The text line 0467 922 702. Gordon has called in. Gordon, what's your suburb of choice?
17: Well, I live in Lewisham.
1: Yeah.
17: And I'm just talking about the apps here. We'll keep it quite specific, but when you're trying to hook up, no one in the eastern suburbs wants to go west of David Jones.
1: But are you really allowed to say that, given you don't live there? We're trying to take the judgment out of this today.
17: Yeah, right. Well, I am kind of guilty of that as well. I tend not to travel east of David Jones.
1: So tell me, what do you love about, you said Lewisham?
17: Yeah, Lewisham.
1: Yeah, Gordon, Lewisham. What do you love about Lewisham?
17: The beautiful thing about Lewisham or the inner west is what makes it, what defines it from the east are the trees. So in the inner west, you have a lot of natives. You have a lot of natives like Melaleucas and gum trees and a lot of natives. But you go over to the eastern suburbs, like around Paddington and that, and it's plain trees and it's more of a, European feel to it. And the difference there is we get all the birds over our side of town, I notice, like lots of kookaburras, a lot more native birds. So the vegetation actually kind of changes the ambience of the area as well.
1: Mm. Okay, so just a little bit more rich in nature and wildlife, bird life.
17: Yeah, because I think we just have more natives over this side of town and it does actually make a difference to the kind of the ambience of the area and, you know, visually as well.
1: Mm. So a tagline for Lewisham?
17: A tagline for Lewisham. Oh,
1: we had Penrith before. Penrith, give it a go. You might be surprised. Lewisham, where the birds are.
17: Yeah, Lewisham, where the native birds are.
1: The native birds are. Thank you for that qualification. You enjoyed birdsong this afternoon, Gordon. Thanks for calling in.
17: Love your program.
1: Okay, thank you. Bye, Gordon. Martin's called in. Martin, what's your suburb of choice? What do you love about where you live?
18: Engadine.
1: Engadine. Tell me about Engadine. What's so good about it?
18: Well, we're close to the national park, at the world's second oldest national park. Not far from Wollongong, you can go to the beach on the weekend or you can go for a quick bushwalk, a lovely walk down the national park.
1: Yeah. So beach and bush, I'm thinking, is the Engadine tagline.
18: Beach and bush.
1: What's that? Say it again.
18: Beach and bush.
1: Beach and bush. And what do you think of the people in Engadine? Is it their friendly community?
18: Yeah, friendly community.
1: That's great. Will you enjoy? I mean, you say beach and bush, but do you head to the beach in winter? Are you a winter swimmer?
18: No, I'm only going summer.
1: So maybe those in Engadine are a little picky, a little choosy.
18: Yeah, sometimes I think so.
1: You're allowed to be when it's brisk in the water. Martin from Engadine, thank you for calling in.
18: Thanks very much.
1: That's Martin there calling in saying Engadine beach. And bush, that's what he loves about his suburb. And that is what we were talking about here on 702 ABC Sydney and 1233 ABC Newcastle. What do you love about your suburb? Sell it to me, Sydney. What is great about it? What do you want people to know about it that they don't already? This one here from Bernard I absolutely love. I live in Roseville, Sydney's most boring suburb. Perfect for me. So, Bernard, sounds like you like the quiet life. I've got a couple of friends who live in Roseville. I think it's beautiful. It is quiet and it's idyllic and it's still quite close to the city. You're on close to the water. If you've got a little tinny, you can go for a little bit of a run about there. So that's Roseville. He likes it. Bernard likes it boring in Roseville. That's a tagline. Roseville, it's boring. I'm sure people might disagree with you there, but maybe it's the peace and quiet that you love. This one here as well. I love my suburb Marrickville because the local bin chickens are getting to know me and don't fly away in panic. Oh, goodness. I don't know how I'd feel if I had a relationship with a bin chicken. I'm not a fan of them. I get more brush turkeys where I am. But there you go, Marrickville, where the bin chickens become your friends. How's that tagline? Sanjay is now with us. Hi, Sanjay.
19: Hi. How are you?
1: I'm great. Where do you live?
19: I live in Padstow, Catherine. And firstly, before I start, I love your program, being on TV and being on radio.
1: Oh, thanks.
19: You're a multi-talented person.
1: That's very kind of you. Thank you, Sanjay.
19: Right. Yeah, I live in Padstow.
1: Okay, tell me about Padstow.
19: Well, Padstow is a very old suburb, still have large blocks, like 750 square meter blocks in Sydney, which is very unusual now to find a block.
1: Isn't it?
19: And it is. And whenever any house is sold, now my house, I'm here for 42 years. My neighbors are 70, 80 years. They are in the same block. And very old families staying here, very safe. There have been, if I remember correctly, only one very well-known murder, which was Roger Rogerson, who killed some druggy person some 10, 15 years ago. Otherwise, Padstow is very stable, very quiet, beautiful place, leafy. And the river, we have got Saltpan Creek, which flows through Padstow, lovely walking around that.
1: Mm. And, so you feel like you've got the best of both worlds there, given that you're... go on, you tell me.
19: Absolutely. 25 minutes to Parramatta, 20 minutes to Liverpool. Mm. Train lines are really very good. And now the metro. The new metro will start from Bankstown, so just about 10 minutes.
1: Sanjay, before I wrap up here, given you've been there for over three or four decades, how long did you say?
19: Yes, 42 years.
1: So is this where you would like to stay as you in life, or do you think you will move somewhere?
19: Well, if I'm not required to, I would love to stay here. Mm. Yeah, definitely. And my wife and I always discuss that, well, I'll go out in a box, not selling a house.
1: Well, I hope that you have many more decades of enjoyment and fulfillment in Padstow, Sanjay. Thanks for calling in.
19: Thank you.
1: And thank you for all your calls, selling me your suburb. And quite a fun few taglines there, from Padstow to Penrith. And down to Engadine. Thank you so much for sharing what your suburb means to you. It's just gone 20 minutes past one here on 702 ABC Sydney.
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0: Do you feel like sometimes you're on the highway to hell when you're looking for car insurance? Have you noticed it's spiked recently? Well, you might not be alone. According to a report released today by the Australian Securities and Investment Commission, it wouldn't be surprising if you weren't given a reason why it's moved higher. Have you purchased car insurance recently? What was your experience? Is it up from last year? 1300 222 702 is the number. Well, Joel Gibson is a money-saving expert and author of Kill Bills. He's here to tell us what this report means and how you could potentially still try and save some money when it comes to your insurance. Joel, a very good afternoon to you.
1: Afternoon, Kath.
0: So I was shocked and pretty flabbergasted when I read this report looking at the numbers of into car insurance, up 50% in 6 years. Is that right?
1: Yes, that's right. 50% in 6 years, 8% in the past year alone. There was one point a few years ago when, you know, the average insurance policy was going up by sort of 16 or 17%, the average. So it was one of the big reasons for that last big inflation spike we had
0: a
1: few years ago.
0: Okay, so

0: why is this all going on? ASIC says that is accusing insurers of hiding behind generic answers. Are there any legitimate reasons as to why we've seen such a spike?
1: Yes, there are legitimate reasons. I mean, there's inflation in insurance, real inflation in insurance, just like there is in every other product and service. The question, I suppose, is whether the inflation is this big and also whether there's something we can do about it to avoid some of these big increases. Because one of the things the ASIC report tells us is that really part of the reason they're doing this is because we're letting them. You know, 67% of people stay with the same insurer each year, according to ASIC. Mm. 40% don't even look at another provider, don't get a quote anywhere else. And you know, two-thirds of us just don't think it's worth even looking around.
0: But, I mean, that sounds wild, right? Why would you just sit back and take it? But we all know it takes so much time to shop around. I mean, you might tell me that to argue differently, but I'm always in the position where I'm like, okay, I've got to do the insurance. And you set aside a couple of hours. Not everyone has time. Is that what some of these insurers are relying on? People just don't have the time to shop around?
1: Oh, not just relying on it, but they're actively lobbying governments to keep it that way. So there's a difference when you look at your insurance policy and you want to compare and shop around, for example. There's a big difference with it with your energy bill. There's a government energy website that lists every single energy plan that's available on the market in price order. We don't have that in insurance, and we don't even have private comparison websites in insurance which display the full market. And that's because insurers will not cooperate with them and give them their pricing. So the industry has fought tooth and nail to keep it difficult and make it hard for you to shop around because, of course, that plays into their hands.
0: So if the energy industry's hand has been forced to publish their prices in a way that is far more digestible for consumers, would we ever get to a point where insurers, car insurers, or all insurers would do the same?
1: I would love to see that, but honestly, if we were going to see that, if there was going to be a moment in time where insurance premiums were going up so steeply that it forced the government's hand, then it would have been in the past few years. You know, these numbers we've been talking about, car insurance up 50% over, you know, since 2019. Home insurance is up by even more, by the way, it's even worse in home insurance. And yet we still haven't seen any movement by government towards pricing transparency and making it easier for people to shop around. And I don't know the reason why, to be honest. I just think that the insurance lobby is very powerful. They've convinced governments that it's not in the interests of consumers or businesses to do that. And so governments are just, at the moment, not entertaining the idea.
0: Okay, so if people do, given that that's not on offer right now, if people do have the time to go and shop around, are they getting better prices?
1: Well, that was also really interesting in this ASIC report. They asked 2,000 people for their experiences, and they found that of those who had actually just picked up the phone and called their own insurer and asked for a better price, a third of them got a better price just from picking up the phone and asking. So that's the easiest way, probably, that a lot of us can get our premium down. But, of course, if you are prepared to get another quote or two, you can sometimes save, you know, I mean, the difference between, this is different data, not ASIC data, this is from Finder, one of the comparison websites, but they looked at the range of prices for a typical car insurance policy, and they found that from top to bottom, it was something like 1,000

0: $871 difference between the cheapest and most expensive policies that they looked at across the board. So sometimes it's over $1,000 difference just from shopping around.
1: Yeah, that's wild. Is it difficult? Shopping around, it's easy enough to say, but then actually doing comparing apples with apples, is that kind of tricky? Because you might go, oh, that's got a loyalty because you've got two other insurance premiums with them, and that one, I park it in a garage, or this one is I only drive it 3 days a week. Is it difficult to get a true comparison?
0: It might be sometimes. I mean, you know, this is the argument that the industry makes, is that insurance is a complex product, and that if everybody was able to just compare different products on price alone, it wouldn't tell the full story, and they might sign up for a product which is inferior without realising it, and that you then get a race to the bottom among insurers. Now, I would say, let's look at, I would point to health insurance as being an example of an insurance where we've managed to standardise products into gold, silver and bronze, so everybody knows what those different tiers will cover. Mm. And there's an element of government regulation there that makes it easier to compare. Why can't we have that for car and home insurance? Because I don't see why it wouldn't work there as well.
1: Mm-hmm. So if someone's listening right now and they're embarking on getting their car insurance, what are some of the tips that you would give them beyond what we've been talking about regarding shopping around?
0: Sure, absolutely. So I think what a lot of people don't realise is that if you pay monthly, they can charge you sometimes up to 20% more than if you pay annually. So if you do have the savings to pay annually, it's really worthwhile doing so. That can save you quite a lot of money in a matter of minutes. You can play with your excess and your mileage on the policy. If you don't drive a lot, you work from home, for example, let them know, because often that will reduce your premium. And ditto with, who drives the car. If you don't have any sort of 20-somethings driving the car, then make sure you only insure it for drivers over 30 or over 40, because that will also bring down your premium in most cases. So just, I think getting down to that level of detail with your insurer is one way to make sure that you're paying, you know, as little as possible. And then the other thing I recommend people do is actually mystery shop your provider and just get a quote online as if you were a new customer and see what they're charging a new customer for a policy that's virtually identical to yours. Because sometimes it's 25 or 30% less, and you can pick up the phone and say, please explain.
1: Yeah, right. Okay, so take that to them and then say, listen, if you're able to offer it, why can't you offer it to me? Tony's called in. Hi, Tony.
2: Hi, Catherine. Yes, I review my insurance policy, car insurance, every year, and it always does go up, and I always get alternative quotes. I also negotiate on the type of cover I have. My car's now 11 years old, and my current insurer offered a new type of policy where it wasn't new for old, it was just a devalue, which meant I could reduce the premium by $300.
1: Right, so you saved $300 just by doing that.
2: Along with also taking up a higher excess, which reduces premium further.
1: Yeah, that's a good one. Tony, thank you for calling in on that. I mean, Joel, that's one, isn't it? Because you can play with the excess to adjust your premium.
0: Yes, and, you know, there are sort of features on a lot of policies which, if you take them out, can also drop the premium sometimes by hundreds of dollars. So, for example, if you want higher car cover in the event of an accident, you know, sometimes you can opt to include or not include that. If you want to have choice of repairer, that's another optional one sometimes. If that's not super important to you, you might save hundreds on your premium by saying that you'll use the insurer's repairer, chosen repairer. So there are those little toggles you can turn on and off sometimes.
1: Great
0: and,
1: tips,
0: play
1: Joel.
0: Around with them.
1: Yeah, Joel, thank you so much. Really appreciate it.
0: Thanks, Kath.
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1: Lovely to have your company here on 702 ABC Sydney and 702 ABC New South Wales. Plenty coming up on the program for the last hour and a half. Celeb diets. Dr. Joanna McMillan's going to be stepping by to talk us through the do's and don'ts with following celebrity diets. Are you someone who does that? I kind of just interested in what they're doing because some of it's pretty wild and wacky. We'll be unpicking a very famous Australian's new diet. Bison is on the menu. Sushi's out. Caviar is in. And there's a lot more going on there. Also coming up today, I want to talk about

0: your favourite flower? ABC Science is running a poll to find the countries, not just the states, but the country's favourite flower. Perhaps you've got one. It is wildflower season. So all that and more coming up on 702 ABC Sydney and 702 ABC New South Wales. It is time to check in, though, on the latest news headlines. It's very good afternoon to Mr. Adam Storey.
1: Afternoon, Catherine. Some economists believe the Reserve Bank has hit the peak in its rate hike cycle despite ongoing certainty in the Middle East. Softening inflation, higher unemployment and a weaker housing market all have the markets pointing to the RBA keeping rates on hold this afternoon. Australia's chief veterinary officer says vaccinations will complement other bird flu measures, but it isn't a standalone solution against the disease. The federal government has announced native bird species in captivity will begin to be vaccinated against the H5 strain. And the federal government is confident everything possible has been done to protect the five-yearly national census when millions of Australians log on tonight to submit their data. The Bureau of Statistics was forced to shut down the census website in 2016 when it was deliberately targeted four times by hackers. There'll be more news at 2 o'clock.
0: Adam, thank you. Looking forward to that. Before the news break and earlier in the program today, we were talking about suburbs and what you love about living where you live, and there was a couple of texts that I didn't get to that I can now. Someone had texted in saying that they lived in Roseville, the world's most boring suburb, and they loved every bit of it. Well, Michael has just texted in saying, Roseville boring? Roseville is the Vegas of the North Shore compared to my suburb, French's Forest. It's all relative, I guess, Michael. And this one here, I'd like to give a thumbs up to the Hawkesbury. Apart from all the obvious, we also have half a dozen golf courses and no Clovermore. So there you go, a big tick for the Hawkesbury up there. Thank you so much for your company here on 702 ABC Sydney and 702 ABC New South Wales. Plenty more coming up on the program.
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0: Thank you to Anne from Woi Woi who has texted in to clarify that the survey that ABC is running is for Australia's most amazing wildflower. But we're asking you today what your favourite one is or what you find the most amazing. But thank you, Anne, for keeping me in my lane. I appreciate it. Well, at the ABC, as you know, the best stories that we can tell start with yours. And we want to know what's happening in your life, what's working well in your community, what's not, what gives you hope for the future, and what are the issues that are keeping you awake at night. Perhaps there's something going on locally that deserves more attention that you'd like to shine a light on. Or perhaps there's someone in your community with a story that simply needs to be heard. Whatever it is, we want to hear from you through the ABC Your Say project. ABC Your Say is your chance to share your experience, your questions, your ideas, so you can help shape the conversations that we're having across the country. If you're interested in getting involved, it's as easy as jumping online and telling us what's on your mind. Have your say. You can just head to abc.net.au/yoursay. Or if you text the words ABC Your Say to us now, we'll send you the link. 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
0: Well, it's nutrition news that everyone can use. Caviar does not contain parasites, so you can eat it to your heart's content. If your budget allows. Or so says Miranda Kerr anyway, whose new celebrity diet has gone viral. On top of eating plenty of caviar, Ms. Kerr suggests upping your bison meat intake and avoiding eggs entirely to, quote, heal your body. So, is there anything in it? Or is this just another celeb diet? Dr. Joanna McMillan is the ARVO's resident dietitian and nutritionist. She's here to answer any and all of your questions regarding diet. If you've got specific questions about celebrity diets or just diets and nutrition in general, you can call in now, 1300 222 702, or you can text in and we'll try and get through as much as we can, 0467 922 702. Joanna, a very good afternoon.

0: To you.
1: Good afternoon.
0: Okay, so I've got to ask, when you read Miranda's diet, I'll get you to unpack it for me and talk me through it, but I really want to get your reaction to it.
1: I
0: as well.
1: Did. Well, look, I was first emailed by one of the journalists that I often work with, Sarah Berry, and she asked me, Joe, I'm dying to get your view on this. And honestly, the first word that came into my head was elitist. And I think that's what we have to remember about most of these celebrities who start to talk about their diets are they're not living in the same world as us, but they are exposed to lots of the same myths and misinformation and misguided information that's out there about nutrition. They're just as susceptible to that as everybody else, perhaps even more so because they're so in the limelight for this. So that's the first thing to point out.
0: Yeah. Okay. So if we look at the diet of Miranda's, she emphasizes non-mass produced proteins. Now, like you said, hard to get your hands on, I would presume. Venison, bison, lamb is easy enough here, but it's expensive. Yes. Is there a science behind non-mass produced proteins and if they're good?
1: Well, not really. I wouldn't say science. There is certainly, I am very pro biodiversity and very pro us not, you know, we've become as a world, we've become very focused on particular foods. I mean, off the top of my head, I've got a great slide I use in some presentations that shows that it's something like 8 crops and 6 animals provide, you know, almost sort of 90% plus of the world's calories. So we have become very focused on very specific crops. So I do agree. I think it's fabulous to include bison. And I grew up in Scotland where venison is much more common than it is here because that's what our local meat is. And so I've got nothing against these meats being included. And I'm a big fan of game meat from a nutritional perspective. And gosh, if we could have wild meat, then great. But we can't feed the world. And that's really what I mean by elitist. I don't mean to bring Miranda down. It's she can afford to have these foods. That's fantastic. But for most of us, we don't have access to them or they're simply not affordable.
0: Yeah.
1: And the other thing that I really want to point out, though, about meat is I've just been doing a project here that involved taking some international guests up to one of our fantastic cattle ranches up outside Byron. And we stood in a pasture with a farmer, an Australian farmer, showing us about how Australian beef is produced. And so I push back on this idea of mass produced always being dreadful quality food. These are animals, the vast majority of Australian cattle are on pasture for all or most of their lives. And so this is not mass produced in the context that she's sort of implying that it's less nutritionally valid. We have very, luckily here in Australia, we have very good produce, whether we're talking animal or plant produce. And most of it is incredibly nutritious. So, you know, these foods are not necessarily more nutritious. They're simply about improving our biodiversity.
0: Okay. And just before we move on from the protein side of things here, I mean, I found it hard to get past the bison call. I mean, is bison available in Australia? Do people eat bison here?
1: Not to my knowledge. No. It is a market, a very niche market, but it is in the States, but I've certainly never seen it here.
0: Yeah.
1: I live in the eastern suburbs of Sydney. We do have a butcher locally here that serves things like crocodile and, you know, I mean, kangaroo is our most common game meat. Mm. You can get that in your local Woolies or Coles. But yeah, there are some specialty butchers that might do, you know, emu or crocodile, more sorts of game meats that way. But yeah, I've certainly never seen bison on the menu.
0: I mean, kangaroo is quite popular, is it not, these days? And that has nutritional value?
1: Incredible nutritional value. I actually love kangaroo. I mean, it's very lean. It's really high in iron and zinc and B12, all the things that we get from red meat. Mm. And actually, it's very cost effective. I think it's a really affordable, highly nutritious meat and a meat that, you know, we have in abundance here in Australia. So I very much would promote that if you're happy to eat kangaroo.
0: Mm-hmm. On the diet that, and again, I'm like you, I'm not one for tearing down a celebrity for their food, but I'm interested in unpacking what they're doing and whether or not it's, you know, it has the nutritional value. We've got Miranda saying that her diet avoids dairy, wheat, eggs, seed oils, and sushi. Is that, I thought I needed dairy for my bones and my kids need it for their bones and eggs for protein. And I do love a bit of sushi too. So are there problems with those?
1: There aren't. I mean, I think the dairy wheat, you know, the seed oil, these are just very trendy things to be, to sort of be demonized. And really, when you actually look at the evidence, unless you have an allergy, there is no, or a food intolerance. A food intolerance generally means you can have small amounts of the food, but, you know, large quantities might be problematic. But if you've got a true food allergy, that's really

0: really the only reason that you must avoid a particular food. Other than that, you know, it might be based on ethics or morals or other reasons, your religion or whatever. There's a million different reasons why people might choose not to have foods. But, you know, her basis for cutting these foods out, the basis of health, is just not grounded. Mm. You know, seed oils is very popular at the moment in terms of demonizing them and calling them toxic. They're really not toxic. And to be honest, I'm no massive fat. I wouldn't have them in my home. I use my extra virgin olive oil. But if you want to eat out or get any, you know, ever eat in a restaurant, ever use any kind of food other than that you've produced yourself, you're going to have to accept that it's pretty hard to have them without, you know, and you don't need to cut them out completely.
1: Interesting.
0: There's very good evidence to show that, in fact, having those instead of some of the animal fats that have been used elsewhere, you will get a shift in your health in a positive direction. So I don't think these things need to be cut out, but they're just, I don't see why you would use them at home. You're much better off to use your extra virgin olive oil.
1: Yep. Okay. This text in here, I was shopping at Harris Farm the other day and looking for some kangaroo steaks, and I found venison just straight there at Bondi Junction. I was quite surprised, but it's obviously not that hard to find in Sydney. So there you go. A question though for you, Joanna, is powdered milk as good as fresh milk? That's from Alison.
0: Yeah, look, it's going to lose a few little things as soon as you sort of powder things. There are some nutrients that you may get less of, but in essence, yes, all you're doing is taking out the water and putting it into a convenient form. I'm actually a fan of using modern technology in ways that help us to have greater convenience, longer shelf life, less food waste, and so on. And so things like a powdered milk can be very useful in certain settings. I mean, I find it funny that sometimes, I'd love to ask Miranda if she uses a protein powder, for example, because sometimes I find that there's contradictions with what people say. They'll say they're never going to have an ultra-processed food, yet they're prepared to have a protein powder or something else. You know, so they'll sort of pick and choose as to what they classify as being processed and what's not processed.
1: Yeah.
0: And some things get slipped by as being, oh, this is very good because this is on the side of nutrition, other things that get criticised.
1: I mean,
0: you'd
1: presume that they're getting, you know, they've got a great team of health professionals around them telling them, you know, what's good and what's not. But I'm keen to understand from you, Joanna, that often celebrity diets, just more generally, the celebrities can make these spurious claims that promising to heal your body. Do certain foods heal, or is this a little bit of a dangerous claim?
0: We're getting into dangerous territory there. There's nutrition to me is essentially around health and wellness, absolutely, and about prevention of especially chronic diseases, but certainly, you know, we have nutrient deficiencies, which are much more acute, and you will get sick if you're low on certain nutrients. But this idea of certain, it can just be taken too far, that certain foods heal and other foods are going to harm. It's your overall diet that has the biggest impact. So there's no one food that you must have in your diet. And likewise, there's no one food that's going to kill you. You know, it's about that balance of foods in your diet. So sometimes I think these things are taken too far. Evidence is cherry-picked. Celebrities are very susceptible to, and let's be honest, there's people who are so-called nutrition experts. Often there's medical professionals who have no nutrition training, yet they've published a book or a program, or they're selling supplements which are not based actually in the scientific evidence. You know, nutrition science is a science all in its own right, and it takes a lot to be able to stay across it all and understand it all. And so they're very susceptible to the latest sort of trends or one individual's perspective.
1: Mm. Chris is on the line. He's got a question about crocodile. Hi, Chris.
2: Hi. Yeah, look, not long back from a trip up to the Northern Territory and where we did sort of get out in the back of beyond a bit and out on some rivers doing some fishing and whatever. And there's no doubt there are a lot of crocodiles out there these days. And I actually wonder whether we shouldn't be putting them on the menu maybe a little bit more. I have eaten it myself and I don't, you know, have any issue with it. But, are there any health benefits? Is it a good thing to eat, a bad thing to eat? Is it a bit too fatty? I don't know. But maybe we should be culling a few.
0: Yeah, I'm with you. I think maybe we should have it more on the menu, especially here in Australia. It's I have eaten it, and it's often described as a kind of cross between fish and chicken. It's like
2: totally.
0: the chicken of the waters. It's nutritionally, it's great. It's a fabulous source of protein. It's, you know, there's no reason why it wouldn't be just as nutritious as other foods. It's a very ancient meat. So, yes, I would certainly, from a nutritional perspective, then, yeah, I'd be pro it.
1: Did you try it while you were up there, Chris?
2: Yeah, look, we did, and it's not the first time I've tried it. And, I mean, we had it in something that's pretty popular these days is croc burgers. So, basically, it's almost like a beef burger. They basically mince it up and make a patty and serve it as like a hamburger, and that was absolutely fine. But I do remember once in the past having it as well, and I did find it quite fatty. So I suppose it depends on where it's coming from. And I think the only crocodile you can eat in Australia has to be farmed. I believe the only people that can actually hunt it to eat are the local Indigenous people, and I think there's restrictions around that as well. So it's not something you can actually go and, hunt, obviously. I mean, I think anything that you do in Australia has to be farmed is the way it is at the moment. But it doesn't fix the problem of when you're out in the wilds up there, just how many there are.
1: Yeah, well, was the NT beautiful this time of year?
2: Yeah, look at this. We've got a son living up there at the moment, and I mean, for 4 or 5 months of the year, every single day is 31 degrees and blue sky, so it's amazing.
1: Yeah.
2: Absolutely.
1: Yes. I'm glad to hear you had a good time. Thanks so much, Chris.
2: Cheers. Okay. Yeah.
1: And interestingly, we've got a text in saying, Barbara from Davidson says, there are two boutique farms that sell bison in Australia. So, so there you go.
0: There we go.
1: Yeah. Okay, so there's still a fair amount to unpack here on, celebrity diets. And I put my hand up before. I'm all into fads. Like I have tried, the cabbage soup diet before. I do juice fad, 3 days on juices, all that, because I just kind of, I don't know, I like to challenge myself. And I go into it thinking, oh, I don't really know if it's going to do anything. But juices, tonics and detox drinks, we hear a lot about these. Are they any good or are they just a load of baloney? Oh.
0: No, it's a load of baloney, especially my absolute pet hate are those boxed sort of detox packs that you get in the pharmacy or in the health food stores. Yeah.
1: Guilty as charged. Guilty as charged.
0: Yes. Costs an absolute fortune.
1: I know.
0: I have a whole chapter in my fiber book about detoxing, the role of fiber in detoxing. And I think that's something that people don't even realize. So fiber is involved in binding some toxins, including some heavy metals in your gut and carrying them out. And fibers, once they're fermented by your gut microbiome, some of those metabolites go to your liver and ramp up the enzyme pathways that are involved in detoxing within the liver. So that's fiber's role, but then that's the real way of detoxing. So your body is detoxing all of the time. And what my fear is with something like a 3-day juice diet, I mean, look, juice is very healthy for you. It's giving you some phytonutrients and vitamin C and so on, but it's not giving you the fiber unless it's smoothies that, is maintaining the fiber within the drink. And what you're actually going to do there is have 3 days of being on a very low calorie diet. You're probably going to feel like that's had some benefit because you might lose some weight, but you're also going to lose some muscle over 3 days. So look, it's not something I would recommend. For detoxing, what you want to do is support the body's natural detox pathways and do that by eating a broad diversity of different fiber types.
1: So, but if you were to do a detox that was healthy, would you say is that like fiber maxing? We've chatted about that before. Like you do a whole lot of fiber and cut out, say, the carbohydrates and the sugars over that short period of time.
0: Yeah, look, I think there's nothing wrong with, I describe it as like we're all kind of riding the horse of trying to eat healthily most of the time. There's times when you have to pull the reins in.
1: Yes.
0: Because
1: like after a holiday
0: after a Christmas, New Year, after a big party, or you've just been really busy and your mind's not been on it and, habits have sort of slipped away, then that's the time to pull the reins in. And that's when you might say, okay, yeah, I'm going to cut out my added sugars. Mm. When we say cut carbs, I always just make sure we're not cutting out what I call the smart carbs. So that's your whole grains, legumes, potatoes and sweet potato in the skin. These are all really good sources of carbohydrates. So rather than thinking of carbs as a category of food, it's the refined carbs.
1: Yeah, like the white loaf of bread.
0: Exactly. Yeah. Or then you might want to say, I'm going to cut alcohol out for a bit, or I'm going to, whatever it is. You're just basically pulling in the reins for a while. And then once you've got those habits back in, they kind of become daily rituals again. You can relax your hold on the reins, but you're always keeping a hold of them gently so that you're doing the right thing most of the time.
1: Mm. It's 10 minutes to 2 here on 702 ABC New South Wales. Catherine Robinson with you. I'm speaking with Dr. Joanna McMillan on celebrity diets, but also detoxing. Have you done a detox? How did it go for you? What did you cut out? What did you keep in? 1300 222 702 is the number. Or the text line 0467 922 702. I'm keen to get an understanding from you about social media influencers and celebrities and what influence they have on diet culture. As a health professional, do you have concerns about this?
0: Yes, look, I think one of the things that goes wrong on social media is that we start relating, and you saw this in the Miranda Kerr interview when she was talking, and she described what was, which a lot of expert dietitians and other nutrition experts have been labeling as, this is actually disordered eating. And you watched the interview and the interviewer said, oh, you're super healthy or something along those lines. And I was like, goodness, isn't that interesting? What we do is we see someone who's beautiful, who's slim, who's, you know, what we see as being the epitome of what we standardize as beauty. And therefore, we think that what they do and what they eat must therefore be the way to go for everybody. And that's a very dangerous association because, of course, those things may be related, but they're not cause and effect. And it doesn't mean what works for one person is going to work for everyone. And this is what we see time and time again with influencers with big, big followings. And then they talk about what works for them. And I would say that's a red flag. Immediately someone's telling you to

0: what we call your gut microbiome. And they are predominantly right down in the end of your gut and your colon. And it is that fermentation that we now know is so important and actually has many important roles, not just for gut health, but for broader health from your brain to your heart and so on. So that's essentially what fiber is. They're indigestible carbohydrates, and they're a broad category of foods, of compounds rather. So you want, that's why I talk very much about diversity of different fiber types. So it's not just that, you know, bran that you might think of. It's the stringy bit in the asparagus stalk. It's the tough bit in the broccoli stalk. It's the
1: skin on the kiwi fruit.
0: Exactly, the skin on the kiwi fruit, the skin on your apple and pear. And then there's other fibers within the apple and the pear, within the bean as well as the skin of the bean and so on. So there's a diverse range of compounds that all have different effects within your body.
1: Hope that's helpful, Peter. Happy fibering.
2: May I just ask one more thing?
3: Sure.
2: Yeah, so when you have unripe fruit and then it becomes ripe fruit, is that carbohydrate? Was that fiber that was that unripe and then it becomes like sweet as it becomes like a simple carbohydrate?
0: Not necessarily. It's often more long chain carbohydrates, like in a banana, for example. There'll be more starch present, and starch is just big long chains of glucose essentially. And then as the fruit ripens, more of that long chain carbohydrate is broken down into single or double molecules, which things like sucrose, fructose, glucose. So simpler sugars, essentially. So it's those long chain carbs, which are less sweet, get broken down to those individual sweeter components.
1: Okay, hope that helps out, Peter. Warwick's with us now. Hi, Warwick. You've got a story to tell us about when you were detoxing?
4: Yes, I was trying to get fit and healthy and lose some weight, and I was going to the gym fairly regularly and eating just pretty much good protein and, you know, healthy carbs in fruit and not in fruit so much, but veggies and so on. And I thought I was doing really well, and then I got gout right through my body in every joint, and I lived in a lounge chair for 6 weeks without hardly moving. I was in agony, and
1: Sorry to hear that, Warwick. Is there a question around that for Joanna?
4: Not particularly a question, but it's a bit of a warning that if you have some underlying pre-existing condition, you do have to be careful sometimes about the whole detox thing if it's too severe.
1: Do you see that, Joanna? Do people have to be careful?
0: Look, I think people do have to be careful with dramatic changes in their diet, or if you've got anything, you know, if you've got kidney or liver or other, it's always worthwhile seeing a dietitian or talking to your doctor about making any sort of considerable dietary change. Gout is a nasty, very painful disease. It has quite a strong genetic component. But yeah, there are some dietary things. Diet doesn't cause gout. It's very important to point that out. But certain aspects in your diet can make gout symptoms worse. So I would definitely, it's worthwhile if gout is something that you frequently suffer with, definitely go and see a dietitian for some help on what can really help.
1: Yeah. Thanks so much for calling in there, Warwick. George is on the line now. George, you've got a question around milk.
5: Okay. You know, you can go in supermarkets and you've got these flavoured milks, which on the front it's got 30 grams of protein. Now, could you substitute one of those instead of, let's say, having a steak, so you don't have to worry about getting the protein out of meat? You could just have that drink and be happy with that.
0: Well, the trouble is that it's not just about protein. So there's a big focus on protein at the moment, but there's other nutrients that you need. So when you have a whole food like red meat, for example, you're getting vitamin B12, you're getting iron, you're getting zinc, you're getting a little bit of selenium, you're getting some long chain omega-3s, etc. So you're getting sort of a whole food package. When you buy something that's in a bottle, it might look impressive. It's got 30 grams of protein. Usually that has some added whey protein or added some other form of extracted, isolated protein into the drink to get to that 30 grams. So you are, if it's a dairy-based drink and it's got some whole dairy in there, you are going to get the nutrients in the dairy. But they're not nutritionally equivalent. They might be equivalent on the protein content, but not on the other nutrients present.
1: So I guess looking at that holistically is important. It is coming up to news time, but we do have time for one more caller. Lara has called in. Hi, Lara.
6: Yeah, hello.
1: What's your question?
6: I'm just wondering about processed food. I have school children who love ham and lettuce sandwiches, ham, cheese and lettuce sandwiches. And I'm just wondering if

0: giving them ham every day from Monday to Friday is not a good thing. I try to get the ham from the deli, not in the packets. Whether that makes a difference or not, I don't know. But I guess it is processed. Is it something I should be trying not to do daily?
1: Yeah, look, there is some, there is fairly strong evidence around processed meats and negative effects in the colon, especially long term. So ham isn't something I'd be including every day. I wouldn't worry about including it occasionally. And there's definitely a bit of a offset here if they're eating lots of fruits and vegetables and lots of fibre again. Sorry to always be bringing up fibre. But it's so important for that colon health long term. Then that can offshoot some of the effects of a little bit of processed meats in your diet. But oh, you know, generally, I would be saying, yes, try and swap and, you know, maybe they get ham one day, but try using some poached chicken, try using leftover meat from the night before, some canned tuna, perhaps. There's a whole load of other types of alternatives that you could be, get them used to it. So they, again, get that diversity in their diets too.
2: Yes, I'm great. Lara, if it's any consolation, my kids were on a bit of a staple of that for quite some time too, because it's easy. So we get it. We get it. You just, you know, do the best that you can, but there's some alternatives there for you.
0: Thank you.
2: Thanks, Lara. I mean, it is hard, right? You want to send your kids off to school with the best food possible because we know healthy body, healthy brain. But it's not, you know, we're time poor working people, a lot of us, bringing up our kids as well. Thank you so much, Joanna. As always, there's still a lot of questions on eggs, on carbohydrates, on fasting, on the skin of fruit. So we'll have to get you back and do it all again in a fortnight's time. But for now, thank you very much for joining me.
1: Thank you so much.
2: And that is Dr. Joanna McMillan there, ARVO's resident dietitian and nutritionist. It is coming up to 2 o'clock here on 702 ABC New South Wales.
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4: Adam Story with ABC News. A man who was originally deemed mentally unfit to stand trial over the death of his girlfriend on the Central Coast has been sentenced for her manslaughter 14 years on. Sarah Foster reports.
5: Michael Allis stabbed Amy Ayton to death in her home at Narara in 2012. The Supreme Court heard he made a full admission to police the following day after handing himself in, but in 2014 was found unfit to be tried and instead held as a forensic patient for almost a decade. However, a psychiatric assessment last year found Mr. Aller was not suffering schizophrenia or bipolar disorder at the time of the killing, prompting the DPP to lay a charge of manslaughter, which Aller pleaded guilty to. In sentencing today, Justice Edward Mustin acknowledged the unusually long procedural history of the case, which he said exacerbated the suffering experienced by Ms. Ayton's loved ones. He sentenced Aller to 12 years jail for manslaughter, backdated to his initial arrest in 2012, meaning no additional time will be served.
4: And a warning, this next story contains descriptions of an alleged indecent assault. The brother of one of Alan Jones's alleged victims has recalled to a Sydney court the moment his brother confided in him about indecent assault allegations. Ethan Ricks reports.
6: Alan Jones has pleaded not guilty to 20 counts of indecent assault and 2 counts of sexual touching relating to 6 male complainants. One alleged victim, known as Complainant Jay, has told the trial he was indecently assaulted by the veteran broadcaster multiple times when he was a teenage athlete. Giving evidence to the trial, Complainant Jay's brother recalled when his brother first disclosed the accusations to him, after reporting them to police in 2024 following Mr. Jones's arrest. The witness told the court his brother said it was the hardest thing he ever had to tell him and that Mr. Jones tried to kiss him, would hug him and grab him by the genitals. Complainant Jay finished giving evidence earlier today.
4: The Royal Commission on Anti-Semitism and Social Cohesion has been told a national pilot program's been set up to divert young people away from violent extremist material online. The program, known as Diversions Australia, has been run on TikTok since January this year and targets users who search for extremist content with a pop-up inviting them to connect with case managers. The Commission's heard between January and early May about 6,500 users connected to the pilot site, and about 12 of those progressed to having conversations with case managers or practitioners. Department of Home Affairs Counterterrorism Coordinator Brendan Dowling says the program, which is believed to be a world first, is expected to be rolled out to other platforms.
7: TikTok is arguably the dominant global social media platform, so was an obvious target when we were trying to look

0: young people. But the next phase of the program, we're looking at working with Roblox, which is one of the most popular gaming platforms in the world.
1: Australia's chief veterinary officer says vaccinations will complement other bird flu measures but isn't a standalone solution against the disease. The federal government has announced priority native bird species in captivity will begin to be vaccinated against the H5 strain. States and territories will begin to administer the vaccine in the coming days. Dr. Beth Cookson says it's difficult to vaccinate birds in the wild.
2: Broad scale vaccination in the wild is not practical or feasible, and so it is very much a tool that we're looking to prioritise for certain captive populations and managed populations where appropriate.
1: Australia and Vietnam have signed a host of new agreements after a meeting between Vietnamese President Tho Lam and Prime Minister Anthony Albanese in Canberra. Foreign Affairs reporter Stephen Jedgetts has more.
3: First, a joint statement on economic resilience. This is similar to some of the agreements that the government has signed with other countries in Southeast Asia and North Asia before, particularly when the fuel crisis looked at its most acute earlier this year. Now, there are no binding commitments, best as I can tell, but both countries say in the event of disruptions they're going to consult with each other and do everything possible to keep the flow of essential goods between the two countries. There's also a joint vision statement on defence and security cooperation, along with a host of other pacts on economic cooperation.
1: US President Donald Trump's social media company has reported a loss of close to $340 million between April and June as it branched into ventures unrelated to media. Information released by the Trump Media and Technology Group shows the quarterly loss is more than 10 times the amount reported during the same period last year. The group has yet to turn a profit, even as it expands into areas including cryptocurrency holdings and clean energy investments. Isolated or scattered showers about the southern and central western slopes and ranges and adjacent inland plains this afternoon. There's the chance of showers elsewhere on and west of the ranges. Sunny in Sydney this afternoon, winds easing later tonight, partly cloudy, a top of 20, mostly sunny Thursday and 19. 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
6: Lots on offer for this last hour of 702 ABC Sydney and 702 ABC New South Wales. Thank you for your company. 2:05 on this glorious Tuesday, the 11th of August. Coming up, your favourite wildflower. Do you have one? Well, ABC Science is stopping by to talk about a poll they're running on Australia's most amazing wildflower. It's all kicking off. Apparently, wildflowers are blooming right now. It's pretty wet out there in the outback and it's starting early. The orchids apparently kicking all things off. So if you love a flower, stick around for that conversation. Also, when you were a kid, or maybe still while you're an adult, do you have an action figure that you just loved? Were you obsessed with He-Man or Star Wars? Or maybe She-Ra, Princess of Power, was more your vibe? Well, Anthony Burke from RN By Design will be with you talking about the evolution of action figures, ordinary objects with a fascinating history. I'm very much looking forward to it, as I hope you are too. Let's take a quick check of the roads here on afternoons at Seven Hills, Old Windsor Road at the Boulevard. There was an issue that has since been cleared up, but there's still hazard and road damage at Woi Woi, Brisbane Water Drive at the Boulevard. If there's something around on the roads that we're not seeing, by all means, call in, let us know, 1300 222 702. It's coming up to 2:07.
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one who likes to wander through the fields, slowly through the fields, like Lenny Kravitz there. His were fields of joy, but they could have been filled with flowers.

0: because that's what we want to talk about now, fields of flowers. Because here at the ABC, the RN science team are on the hunt for the most amazing native wildflower. Do you have a favourite wildflower? Let me know, 1300 22272. Or perhaps you have a question about flowers that you've spotted in the wild. Well, to find out about this poll, Belinda Smith is co-presenter of the science show on Radio National and is with you now. A very good afternoon to you, Belinda.
1: Good afternoon, Catherine.
0: Do you like wandering through the fields?
1: Oh, it's so nice, isn't it? Especially when the weather's really good, like today.
0: Yeah, oh, it's been stunning, hasn't it? Mm. But it's also been quite wet in the outback. I've done a couple of interviews of late of just how spectacular the flowers are already ahead of what is meant to be an awesome wildflower season. I'm going to ask you about that in just a sec, but we should probably start with the poll.
1: Yeah.
0: Can you tell me what you're running at RN at the Science Show?
1: Sure. So this National Science Week, we're running a poll to find Australia's most amazing wildflower. And we've whittled down the, you know, roughly 20,000 flowering plants in Australia to a top 10. And these wildflowers, they're not your typical golden wattle, Banksia type flowers. These are ones that have probably flown under the radar. You might learn a thing or two about our amazing native flora with this top 10.
0: Yeah. So you've whittled it down to the not so obvious. What are some of those not so obvious? Because when I think of, I don't wander through the fields very often, but when I do, I always love finding a flannel flower. I think they're just so beautiful and delicate, but they're always there and they show up for me. Does a flannel flower make it in this top 10 or is that too obvious?
1: No, the flannel flower is there.
0: Oh, yay.
1: And the flannel, yeah, no, you, nicely done. So many people, no one ever guesses what the top 10 are, but the flannel flowers are quite interesting because the petals of what we consider to be the flower are actually modified leaves.
0: Is that so? Because they've got like a velvety suede feel.
1: They do. They're beautifully soft, like flannel perhaps even. But they are quite iconic and they tend to pop up after bushfires. So they're sort of considered a symbol of hope and regrowth and regeneration.
0: Interesting. Okay, so my flower's in there. What else is in there that people might not be aware of? Like it might have a name that they didn't know it was called that, but they've seen them before.
1: Sure. Well, one of the most, I guess, visually striking ones is the flying duck orchid. Now, this is an orchid. There's a few species, but they look exactly like a flying duck. If you have a look online for flying duck orchid, you would swear that's a little ducky.
0: See, but I'm looking at one now online, and when you said flying duck, I thought of like a white flower with an orange beak. But the ones that I've just Googled, they're this type anyway. Is this gorgeous deep purple and magenta?
1: Mm. Yeah, yes, they're stunning little flowers. But what's even more interesting about them is the way that they pollinate themselves. So what they might have is a wasp or a fly, a very specific pollinator to that species of flying duck orchid, and it emits a pheromone which fools the male pollinators into mating with the head of the duck, if you imagine the flower as the duck.
0: Wow.
1: And so it gets like all seductive with this flower, but then the flower, it's kind of got a hair trigger on it, and it flips the pollinator down onto the body of the duck where it kind of gets stuck a bit. So you can look at videos of flies and wasps kind of wriggling around. They've been stuck onto this flower, and while they're wriggling around, they get covered in pollen.
0: Wow.
1: And eventually the pollinator will struggle free and then fly off to the next, well, it thinks it's a female, but it's probably another flying duck orchid, and it gets slammed down onto that flower, and that's how the pollen is transferred between flowers.
0: Wow, that's kind of deceptive and brutal all at once, isn't it?
1: And genius as well. Hey, you got to do what you got to do, right?
0: Yeah, well, when it's survival of the fittest, yes, you do. Michael has called in. Hi, Michael.
2: Hello, how are you?
0: I'm great. We are obviously talking about wildflowers because the science team is looking at finding Australia's most amazing one. Do you have a favourite?
2: Yes, it's a wreath flower. It's in Western Australia, just east of Geraldton, near a town called Morawa. And it's a beautiful round circular wreath of flowers, a little plant, extremely rare and just grows in the worst of soils.
0: And so low-lying, tall, what colours?
2: There's majority of reds and a little bit of cream in the centre.
0: How pretty.
2: It's quite a spectacular flower.
0: And it's why, and wreath, is it circular? Why is it?
2: It's It's almost a perfect circle. It looks like a funeral wreath.
0: Okay. And are these quite common in WA?
2: Only in this small stretch of WA, eastern Geraldton, and it grows mainly in the sandy roads where they get graded every now and then and the seeds are dispersed.
0: Oh. Belinda, sounds like a contender for the top 10. Is it in there?
1: It's not in there, unfortunately, but it sounds beautiful. I've never seen one of these.
2: You'll have to look it up. The botanic name is Leishmaniella macrantha.
0: Okay. That's tricky. Yeah. I'm gonna stick with wreath flower.
2: Yeah, just look it up. You'll be amazed. It's worth the drive to find one. It's stunning.
0: Yeah, well, have you always liked flowers, Michael?
2: Yeah, I enjoy flowers, yes. Yeah. So I pick flowers every now and then on my walks around the place and, you know, make a little bouquet.
0: Beautiful. Thanks for calling in, Michael. Really appreciate that. So that's on the list. I'm looking at it now. I have just done a bit of a search. It's interesting because, you know, the desert in Western Australia can be quite harsh and brutal, yet all of a sudden there's this burst of colour just in the red dirt.
1: That's right, yeah. And some parts of WA bloom earlier. So when you're looking at the Pilbara, their spring flower season is earlier than further south of WA.
0: And so, Belinda, what else is on this list?
1: Oh, gosh. Okay. My favourite is the bladderwort. Now, it's not
0: terrible
1: the
0: name.
1: Most... Oh, no. It needs some PR around it, right? Like, it sounds like a condition, but it is actually a carnivorous plant. And I have a soft spot for carnivorous plants. So I feel like plants that eat animals are sort of reasserting themselves in the food chain.
0: Sure.
1: But this lovely little plant is, it's not like your typical pitcher plant where, you know, ants and things might fall into a jug or something like a Venus flytrap where it'll snap shut.
0: Yes.
1: This has underwater vacuum suction traps. And they're the bladders in bladder wort.
0: Okay.
1: And they're tiny, these tiny, tiny little sacs. And what the plant does is it pumps water out of these little bladders and it creates kind of like a vacuum inside these little bladders. And if something comes along like a nematode or maybe some mosquito larvae and just touches a tiny hair on the outside of one of these bladders, a trapdoor opens and that suction slurps up the animal the unfortunate animal that touched that hair, that door slams shut behind it. And this all happens in a matter of maybe 3 or 4 milliseconds.
0: Oh,
1: to put that in context, a blink is about 100 to 200 milliseconds. So it's way less than the blink of an eye.
0: So have you had, you know, time lapse on this process so then you can slow it down and see it for yourself?
1: Well, you have to, because otherwise it's just like
0: you'd miss it.
1: The bug's on the outside, then it's on the inside. Yeah, it's very quick.
0: I mean, it is a blink and you miss it moment.
1: It truly is, yeah. And then there's cells inside the bladder which emit the digestive enzymes, which then turn the unfortunate creature into a lovely nutrient-rich soup, which the plant will absorb. It then sort of spits out whatever bits it didn't want, and then it resets the trap for the next little bug that comes along.
0: So this is your favourite plant.
1: Look, the flowers are quite beautiful as well. The flowers look a bit like snapdragons or orchids, so they're quite beautiful, quite delicate. But down below, she's a stone-cold killer.
0: Goodness me. Okay, Rachel's in with her favourite wildflower, and I feel like we might be on the same page, Rachel.
3: Yes, I was lucky enough to experience pink flannel flowers.
0: Oh, you've seen a pink flannel flower, have you?
3: I saw thousands of them.
0: Where were you?
3: We're off Narrow Neck Road in the Blue Mountains, and it was after the last major fires had hit, and I kept hearing how it was basically like a once-in-a-lifetime thing to see. And my husband and I were lucky enough midweek, because obviously it was a big tourist attraction, but midweek we went up and it was a beautiful, misty day and we had the whole place to ourselves and it was literally as far as the eye could see.
0: Well, Belinda's gasping. How rare is that, the pink flannel flower?
1: Sounds amazing. Well, I'm just imagining it right now. Sorry, I'm just lost in my own thoughts. It sounds beautiful. What a special, incredibly special experience.
3: It was very, very, very magical. Experience.
0: Did you take a lot of photos on your phone?
3: Absolutely.
0: Yeah. Is it now your screensaver?
3: No, it's not. But my mother, when I showed her photos, close-up ones, she was a little bit gobsmacked and said that they looked like they were aliens.
0: Is that so? Text them into the text line if you can some stage. I'd love to see it, Rachel. Thank you so much for calling in. And that text line is 0467 922 702, or the line to call in with your favourite wildflower, 1300 222 702. I'm speaking with Belinda Smith, the co-presenter of The Science Show on Radio National, where it's coming up to 18 minutes past 2 o'clock. Let's head to Susie now. She's on the line. Hi, Susie.
4: Oh, hello. How are you?
0: Yeah, I'm great. You've got a favourite wildflower?
4: I think it's a wildflower. I know it's a native flower. It's the Crowia. It's a lovely little pink starry flower. You can grow it in pots at home. It's easy as anything. I don't know if I've ever seen it in the wild, but I know it likes a protected, moist sort of spot in a pot.
0: Yeah.
4: And in the winter time, it'll bloom like no tomorrow. It's just a lovely little thing.
0: Do you know the Crowia, Belinda?
1: I don't. So it's a native flower?
4: It's a native plant.
1: Yeah. So,
4: definitely.
1: So
4: you can get it in nurseries.
1: Okay.
4: I don't know if it's called a wildflower though.
1: Well, any flower that grows in the wild is technically a wildflower. It's not really a botanical term, wildflower. We tend to think of wildflowers as sort of like herbaceous, shrubby plants that might burst into bloom every springtime or winter and then stop blooming. But anything can be a flower. That's totally fine. Yeah, look, Xantharia, those beautiful grass trees, that's a wildflower.
4: Right.
1: Yeah.
0: Beautiful.
1: Yeah, but spot on with the wildflower.
0: Well, and you can keep it in a pot in your home. So if you aren't able to get out amongst the fields, you can have it in your own back garden or in your own kitchen.
4: You definitely can. I kept them going out at Cobbity. They do need water. They don't like it hot and dry. They don't like hot, dry winds. They like nice, cool spots. But yeah, I kept it out at Cobbity for ages.
0: Susie, thank you.
4: That's okay.
0: But one of my producers, Al or Joe, has just sent some information about the Crowia. It's an attractive shrub from the southern corner of WA with masses of starry white or pink flowers and pink buds from spring to early summer. Variable in height from around half a metre to 3 metres high. It has fine, thin leaves, needs well-drained soil. That was via Gardening with Angus online. Some of the others on the hit list, Belinda, what are they? We've discussed a few. Your last one frightened me, quite frankly.
1: I know, I'm sorry.
0: Are there any more amiable plants on there?
1: Well, I was going to tell you about the underground orchid, which is even more bizarre than the bladderwort or your flying duck orchid. So this is an orchid which has no leaves, it has no roots, it spends pretty much its whole life underground and only pops a little bloom out when it needs to. And because it has no leaves or roots, it's solely dependent on a fungal partner for nutrients.
0: A fungal partner. So something in the soil that's...
1: Yes, that's right. Yeah. So it looks like the Demogorgon from Stranger Things. That's the most, I guess, the most crucial piece of information about this particular orchid. But they're so old in terms of evolutionary time. Mm. They have survived in Australia for the past 30 million years. They are incredibly hardy, which is very, very impressive. So in terms of extreme lifestyles, I think this one might take the cake.
0: Is it I'm just having a little read around about it at the moment. Is it under threat?
1: Well, the thing is with these subterranean type plants is we don't really know where they are. We only see the flowers when they pop up. And so probably yes, to be honest. It's fairly widespread, so it's across WA, Queensland and New South Wales, various species of underground orchid. But it's unfortunately one of those understudied plants because it's underground.
0: Yeah. For good reason. Stephen's with us now. Hi, Stephen. Do you have a favourite?
5: Yeah, Angiosanthus viridis.
0: Okay. Now, hang on. Let's test Belinda. Any idea what that was?
1: Angiosanthus, what was it, flavidus?
5: Viridis, V-I-R.
1: Viridis. Because Angiosanthus is kangaroo paw.
0: Hey, is she right?
5: Oh, yeah, yeah.
1: Yes.
0: There you go.
5: My pronunciation might not have been right. But viridis, it's an iridescent green.
1: Oh.
5: It's a very small flower, and is just so unusual. Yeah.
6: Where have you spotted? Where? I mean, do you see kangaroo pour out and about quite often? Do you get out?
5: No. I was a nurseryman in a former life, and it came from Ostraflora.
6: Okay.
5: It's a WA species, I think.
6: Okay. Thank you, Stephen. Really appreciate that. But Belinda, does the kangaroo paw make it on in the top 10 that you've whittled down?
1: Unfortunately. Yeah, sorry. No, unfortunately. I know.
6: Who made
1: 20,000 flowering plants.
6: Yeah.
1: Hey.
6: Okay.
1: Gardening is, we consulted widely. We talked to people from Gardening Australia, conservationists, yes, ecologists. Please don't blame me for this.
6: No. Of course. So, I mean, I'm keen to understand if there's like an underrated flower that you'd like to put on the map, or is it one that you've already discussed?
1: Oh, look, I think my favourite's the bladderwort. It needs to be rebranded as something a bit more interesting than a word with bladder in it.
6: Yeah, and wort?
1: Well, the wort is W-O-R-T.
6: Yes.
1: That's an old English word meaning plant or root.
6: Okay.
1: But, you know, I feel like that one, it needs a bit of a boost. So if everyone could kindly jump onto abc.net.au/wildflowers and place a vote for the bladderwort, I'd be eternally grateful.
6: Well, Amber's here from Parramatta. You've got a favourite wildflower, Amber?
7: I do, but I must say first, I love our flora and fauna and our landscapes. I just do.
6: Aren't we lucky?
7: Yes, we are. It's so unique, and it's just wondrous, some of our animals. They couldn't even comprehend them when they came, you know. Mm. But the thing I like most of all, I think the favourite, because it's big and beautiful, is the waratah, and red is my favourite colour.
1: They are stunning.
6: And the thing is, they're so hardy and they're so, I think, iconic and unique. There aren't, I mean, from my understanding anyway, there's not a lot of others that look like them around, are there, Amber?
7: No, they're just magnificent. They're a real showpiece, you know. They're a real, like, they could be an emblem or a symbol of the country sort of thing, you know. They're so wonderful.
6: Amber, thank you. Really appreciate that. Now, I'm tipping Belinda that that's probably too obvious to be in the top 10.
1: Unfortunately, yes.
6: Yeah. Has it in the past?
1: Well, this is the first time we've done the most amazing wildflower. Last year, we ran a poll to find Australia's most underrated animal, and the adorable Rakali won that one.
6: The Rakali? What's that?
1: The Rakali. Yeah. Oh, okay. So it was called the Australian water rat. And it's a little mammal that lives in waterways. It looks a bit like a rat, but it has a white tip on its tail, and that's how you can differentiate it from, you know, other bush rats or invasive rats. And they're extremely cute, really.
6: Okay, I'm gonna Google it because of what I'm learning about you and what your likes are. I'm definitely gonna Google the Rakali, but I'm gonna play something quickly.

0: flame trees may not be a wildflower. I want to play that because this text in said it's hard to go past Illawarra flame tree and some of its tropical relatives, which I wasn't even aware of until I visited the Kershaw Gardens in Rockhampton. Other contenders are lotus, boronias, and some of the, excuse my pronunciation here, Leschenoltias from WA, and they're amazing colours and forms. If I can start with flame trees, I mean, they're not a flower, obviously, but worthy of a mention?
1: Well, look, worthy of a mention here for sure. Didn't quite make the top 10, but they are stunning. I remember seeing them, where was I? Up in Queensland somewhere, and just driving along and seeing those beautiful bright red flowers that cover the entire tree. It's astounding.
0: Yeah. Let's play a bit more of that.

0: Any excuse to play flame trees in my books. So, listen, what happens when a vote comes into this poll? Will there be a winner?
1: There will be a winner, and we'll be announcing that winner next Friday on Radio National from noon. And Jones and I will be doing our top 10 countdown on the Hour of Flower.
0: Oh, the Hour of Flower. I love it. And yes. So in a whole hour on a countdown. So is involved in that?
1: We'll have lots of special guests. Yep. We'll have botanists. We'll have plant enthusiasts. Yeah, we will have... You will learn so much about these beautiful flowers. We have lots of information on the voting page, so you can read up about the various wildflowers before you vote for them. So that's abc.net.au/wildflowers, or you can just text wildflowers to the text line and you will receive a message with the link and some more information about when the poll closes.
0: If there's anything to go by through today's engagement on this, it's really clear that listeners right across the state, there's a lot of love out there for wildflowers. How many of you had engaged in the poll so far?
1: I'm not entirely sure, but I'm told tens of thousands.
0: Right. Okay. Yeah. I mean, that's great.
1: It is great. And you know what? You can even vote for your favourite flower twice if you like by going to...
0: You can rig the votes.
1: You can rig the votes just a little bit. So if you go to social media, so on Facebook, ABC Science on Facebook, or Radio National on Instagram, every day we'll be popping one flower up and you can hit like on that flower and they will count towards the votes. But you only get a 24-hour window in which those votes are counted. So it's not like the first flower that goes up gets two weeks to collect votes.
0: And what about edible flowers? Are any of those featuring? I love a nasturtium. Looks pretty in a salad.
1: True. Yes, it does indeed. Well, we do have murnong. And while the flower itself is perhaps not edible, the root was a year-round staple food for First Nations people in Southern Australia and Tasmania. And they're sort of quite small and they do taste a little bit like a sweet potato. You're not supposed to pick wildflowers. And so I'm telling people, you know, while we do talk about wildflowers, you don't pick them. That's illegal. But I know that First Nations people still do eat murnong crops. And yeah.
0: Okay. A couple of suggestions that have been coming in. We will be going to the news headlines shortly, but there's just too many flowers I need to talk to you about right now. The Gymea lily. Is that one on the list?
1: That's not on the list, no.
0: Okay. Jeff is voting number one for that one. The Stuart Desert Pea. That's coming. There's been a bit of love for that. Any interest in your poll on the Stuart Desert Pea? Oh, it looks like we've actually lost... my talent there. We were talking about, we're talking to Belinda Smith, co-presenter of the science show on Radio National. It was wonderful to get all your thoughts there on your favourite wildflowers. The ABCRN science show is going to be holding this poll for the favourite wildflower. You can get involved, obviously. Lots of you out there with lots of love. The Murnong flower, a beautiful one, says Jackie. Baronia megastigma. Stigma. I haven't heard of that. A flower I used to buy in Adelaide many years ago. Magnificent perfume. So it seems that there's a lot of you interested. So by all means, you can get involved. Just hunt down the website there on the science show on Radio National. And Belinda's favourite one was the Demigorgon Underground Orchid. So if you're like Belinda and have a fascination with the extraordinary, there's a couple of wildflowers on that list that you might find interesting and you can vote for. The Stranger Things soundtrack, the Demigorgon of the flower world is the underground orchid. But by all means, do get involved if you enjoy wildflowers. It's coming up to 32 minutes past two here, and Adam Storey is with us for the news headlines. Hi, Adam.
2: Hi, Catherine. The Reserve Bank has left interest rates on hold at 4.35%. The move was widely expected by economists amid softening inflation, higher unemployment, and a cooling housing market. In other news, the Green Senator Sarah Hanson-Young is vowing to introduce legislation to Parliament that would allow patients to use telehealth when accessing voluntary assisted dying. Existing federal laws mean doctors can't use phone, video or email to discuss VAD medication with patients. And the Premier has questioned the estimated $150 million cost of a new public square opposite Sydney's Town Hall. The City of Sydney Council has unveiled the first plans for the new Town Hall Square, including the demolition of seven buildings. There'll be more news at 3 o'clock.
0: Adam, thank you. Just looking at that announcement by the Reserve Bank, the statement by the Monetary Policy Board there. I've got it up in front of me, as Adam mentioned.

0: leaving the cash rate target unchanged at 4.35%. It noted that inflation picked up materially in the second half of 2025. And it said while the impacts of the Middle East conflict on inflation has so far been less than expected, the headline inflation is still too high. We know that the Reserve Bank looks at what's called the trimmed mean inflation, and they said that that also remains elevated and is little changed from the March quarter. Oil and most related commodity prices remain higher than they were prior to the Middle East conflict. Some firms are experiencing cost pressures and increasing the prices of their goods and services, and others are looking to do so. So it seems that inflation is still not exactly where they want it to be. But for today, the Reserve Bank of Australia has left the cash target unchanged at 4.35%.
1: Every community has stories worth sharing.
2: If there's an issue affecting you from Engadine to Miranda or Hurstville, we want to hear about it.
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0: A lot of love out there for wildflowers, the Stewart Desert Pea, one of the big ones that has come in. So maybe it's not Friday, it's Tuesday. I mean, is that a sin if we're going to play a song that's called Friday I'm in Love by The Cure? I don't think so. Here it is.

0: Great song there by The Cure, Friday. I'm in love. Hope it's okay that I played it on a Tuesday. I worked with someone who was quite adamant I shouldn't play that on a Tuesday, but there you go. He's smiling right now and I can see him. Thank you for all your corrections there. It's not the Stuart Desert Pea, it's the Sturt Desert Pea. Thank you for picking me up. About five or six texts there. I am going to go and look it up and see how beautiful it is. If any of you want to get involved in voting for Australia's most amazing wildflower, you can head to the abc.net.au/news/science. You'll see the poll right there. And there's some pretty gorgeous flowers in the top 10 that you can vote for. There's the bladderwort. They've got some crazy names. The creamy candle. The flannel flower. That's my one. That's a favourite up there. The flying duck orchid. Beware, that one's brutal. It'll eat you alive. The Mulla Mulla, the Murnong, the Richia Scoparia, the Starflower, the Trigger Plant and the Underground Orchid. So if flower's your thing, get amongst the poll. They're beautiful to look at, if that alone.
1: I'm Sana Qadar. 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
3: Who's the big guy with the muscles?
4: He's He-Man, the most powerful man in the universe. Skeletor is his enemy.
5: He-Man and Skeletor each sold separately. Castle Grayskull also sold separately from the Masters of the Universe collection.
0: Does it take you back? It takes me back. When you were a kid, did you have an action figure that you just loved to play with? I'd love to hear from you. 1300 222 702 or the text line 0467 922 702. I remember kids at school being obsessed with He-Man and Star Wars. For me, I was She-Ra, Princess of Power. I remember the ad anyway. I used to play with the Hulk. I wasn't into Barbies or the others. But do you recreate, or could you recreate, if you could, recreate your favourite heroes from your Saturday morning cartoons? What would they be? Because action figures have, if you think about it and you look at it, they've evolved over time, and they're another ordinary object with fascinating history that Anthony Burke from Radio National's By Design is here to talk to you all about. And if you'd love, if you loved your action figures, let me know. What did you covet as a kid? Or perhaps you're an adult who collects them. No shame in that. 1300 222 702 or the text 0467 922 702. Anthony, were you a bit of a He-Man kind of guy, or more Star Wars figurines?
6: Oh, Kath, I was more Star Wars, you know, and I remember Han Solo was the one.
0: Oh, he's the one you want. Solo,
6: oh, yeah, he was the rarest one. My neighbour had him, and right. I couldn't find him.
0: What, did so you just had Chewie or Obi-Wan?
6: Yeah, I just had all the, you know, the others, you know.
0: Because it's true, right? There was a hierarchy to which ones you had.
6: Yeah. And it wasn't exactly the same as the movie either. Like, it was how rare were they? Like, what was their cool factor, even if they weren't the main protagonist in the movie?
0: Yeah. Okay, let's go back to the very beginning, because they started before Star Wars. When did the first action figurine actually appear?
6: Well, the first one was in 1964, so actually quite a while ago when you think about it. Mm. And that was a 12-inch G.I. Joe. So, and that was all marketed as America's movable fighting man.
0: Okay.
6: So you can imagine, right?
0: Yeah.
6: 12 inches too. That's a foot. That's a pretty committed doll.
0: That's a big doll. That's a big doll.
6: Yeah.
0: And so was that in light of the times? You know, if it's American, is a serving, you know, G.I. Joe, was that reflective of what was going on at the time?
6: It certainly was, but it was really what it was. It was a marketing ploy, because Hasbro, they could see everyone playing with Barbie, and Barbie was 1959. So before this, just before this, the girls loved Barbie, but the boys were playing with Barbie too. Mm. And they went, hang on a minute, we haven't even thought about the boys and dolls. Let's get into that game. So they went straight for G.I. Joe as the first one, and lo and behold, it took off.
0: Yeah, right. And so is that why the term action figure was coined?
6: That's right. That's because it had to appeal to the boys and be distinct enough from the Barbie thing, you know. Actually, interesting, Barbie, when she was designed, she was based on a West German fashion doll. And so it was all about the outfits and stuff for Barbie. So you can imagine when He-Man comes along, it has to really be something quite conspicuously different to that kind of regime.
0: When did Ken come along then?
6: Oh, that's a great question, actually. I don't know the answer to that.
0: Yeah.
6: I wonder if Ken was there from the beginning.
0: Do you know what? Maybe he wasn't, and Ken was a response to G.I. Joe.
6: You might be right, actually.
0: Yeah.
6: That sounds very plausible.
0: I've never thought about this before.
6: I always just thought Ken was there from the beginning, you know.
0: No, it's always Barbie's turf when we're talking about Barbie Land. I believe Ken came in 61, so he beats the G.I. Joe by 3 years.
6: Right, in between.
0: In between.
6: Between Barbie and G.I.
0: So maybe Ken. I mean, Ken might feel slighted about all this. Maybe he feels as though he's the first action figure.
6: Well, yeah. But is he an action figure?
0: Well, he moved.
6: Or is he a doll?
0: That's active.
6: Yeah, you're right.
0: Is Ken a doll?
6: Or the semantics of action figures, I tell you what.
0: Yes. Okay, so tell me then about Mego, the Mego company, I kind of had to look into because I was like, what is Mego? And then when you look into it, you go, oh, that's Mego, because that company really changed the action figure market in the 70s.
6: You're absolutely right. Like, so we kind of know Hasbro. We know the name because of the Barbie thing. But Mego, they saw this opportunity here. They were an old company. I think they started in something like 54, mid-50s anyway. But they then in the 80s, they got onto this action figure bandwagon and they reduced the size of the action figure from these 12-inch things, which were huge when you think about it, down to the sort of 8 inches or so of these small little guys. Mm. And then that was when – so once you did that though, and this is why we remember Mego, they then could start –
0: Oh, is it Mego? Is that how you say Mego?
6: I say Mego.
0: Right.
6: Well, you say Mego, tomato.
0: You've spoken to all the people in this action figure world. Okay, so Mego.
6: Yeah, so but then all of the action figure accoutrement sort of follows, like Batmobiles and Batcaves and all of this stuff. So this was like a marketing boon, you can imagine. You're not just selling an action figure anymore. You're selling a whole world.
0: Mm-hmm.
6: Yeah? So it was a pretty smart move, really.
0: Mm-hmm. Yeah. A commercial move, it seems.
6: That's right. And they're also a bit cheaper because they were a bit smaller. So you could get in, you know, like the gateway action figure was a little cheaper to get into. But once you were there, the whole world kind of opened up into a whole world of accessories.
0: Well, so is it really cheaper in the end?
6: Exactly.
0: Yeah, the gateway drug
6: got you
0: in. And then there was a lot more for you to be buying. Rob has some memories of the what he played with as a kid. Hey, Rob.
7: Hey, Kathy. How you doing? Sorry, Catherine.
0: Yeah, no, I'm great. You call me Kath, no problem. What was your doll of choice or action figurine of choice as a kid?
7: Yeah, Doll Man.
0: Oh, the $6 million man?
6: Mm.
7: Yeah, he was a big one. You could see through his head. And he had like a weightlifting button where he lifts a big weight.
0: Oh, like a little button. Was it a little button in his back and then his arms would curl up?
7: That's the one.
0: Yeah, I think I have recollections of that. And is this something that you'd play with all your mates?
7: Not really. We played Star Wars with our mates because we had the Death Star action set.
0: Okay.
7: Star play set. So
0: yeah,
7: that was
0: right.
7: Gold.
0: Is this the 70s or?
7: Oh, absolutely 70s. Yeah.
0: Tell me if this takes you back, Rob. Do you remember that sound?
7: Yeah, I used to approximate that in the pool.
0: What do you mean?
7: With the metal ladder. Well, underwater, if you fiddle with the ladder, it sounds like the.
0: Okay. Very good. Thank you so much for calling in, Rob. The $6 million man.
7: No worries.
0: Good to hear from you. So that was another pretty big one of its time, clearly. Look, you might not be able to answer this, Anthony, because I know that you're not the expert in it. You've just been speaking to the experts. But
6: yes.
0: Action Jackson, someone's asking, one of my listeners is asking, did Action Jackson arrive?
6: I can't answer that, but now I need to know.
0: Yeah, okay.
6: I'm going to Google that in a minute.
0: All right. So listen, we touched on this before, but just G.I. Joe reflecting the time. How did the Vietnam War affect G.I. Joe?
6: Yeah, well, of course, in the Vietnam War, that was quite contentious all around. And so the whole idea of a fighting man had to be kind of pivoted into something else. So the action, we couldn't leave that behind, but we had to kind of move into different sort of avenues, if you like. So things like jungles and space and other adventures became more the kind of the settings for the action figure. So we moved away from the military there because that was a bit too touchy.
0: Yeah, okay. Yeah. So I believe Action Jackson was 71. It was when that figurine came in.
6: Thank
0: okay.
6: You.
0: Now
6: I will sleep well tonight.
0: Yeah, good.
6: That.
0: Well, we're here to help. We're here to help. Now, this is something for the super nerds out there. The original Star Wars Boba Fett action figure.
8: It's the new Boba Fett Star Wars large size action figure from Kenner. Darth Vader sold separately.
9: Capture them alive! I'm the best bounty hunter in the whole galaxy.
0: Now, I'm told that this was a super duper collector's item.
6: Yeah. Like okay, let's just take a breath here because this is Star Wars now we're talking about.
0: Big time.
6: So this is like almost a religion, okay? Actually, for some people, Jedi is a religion,
0: yeah,
6: so there you go.
0: Yeah, yeah.
6: So, okay, the action figure itself changed again. We kind of got a little bit smaller because now all the things like the X-Wings and the TIE Fighters and all those things, even the Death Star, as we just heard from Rob, like they became kind of like the

0: the center of the focus, if you like. So we had to, you know, work around those things a bit. And actually, I just looked up before we started speaking what was the most expensive action figure ever sold. And I'm going to have to double check this because this sounds ridiculous.
1: Like at an auction, secondhand?
0: Yeah. Yeah. That's right. An auction, like for collectors, right?
1: Millions.
0: A Boba Fett in 1979 for $1.342 million.
1: It doesn't surprise me.
0: I'm glad I'm sitting down when I say that number. That's all.
1: but
0: I have to check that. That was, you know, that was a quick Google search, so I'm not sure. But just
1: collectors, right? Like these things, you know, if they were rare at the time and they've got these cult followings, then you kind of, I mean, you and I might not pay that sort of cash, A, because we might not have it, but B, you might not be interested in that. But there are plenty of people out there who are. I mean, why was Star Wars such a game changer for action figures?
0: Well, I think there's two things going on here. The first thing is, A, the movie franchise was spectacularly successful. Mm. So it kind of opened up an entire new universe to a whole new generation of kids who could start playing. The other thing was, too, that, or as I said before, this idea of the world of Star Wars meant that these action figures had a kind of a place to exist within. They weren't just bouncing around the end of your bed, you know, looking for someone to fight. They were actually fighting each other and they were going through the Death Star. So it was a much more elaborate sort of form of theatre and play, I think.
1: Yeah. And big business that has, you know.
0: Big business.
1: It's interesting, isn't it? I don't know if you look at this in when you're researching it, but if you start, the Star Wars franchise is still alive and well right now. But are little kids playing, or even big kids, more adults playing with figurines anymore?
0: I think they're out. I think they are. I think they're out there still. I mean, they're changing and evolving.
1: Yeah.
0: And I think of things like Pokemons and stuff.
1: Well, so, I was going to say the metaverse, right? Like what's going on, you know, there.
0: And we still have lots of superheroes, you know, like so.
1: Well, like
0: lots
1: all
0: of
1: the Marvel
0: sort of
1: and all of that. Yeah. And we'll get into that. But Julian's here. Hi, Julian.
2: How you going?
1: Yeah, good. What was your Star Wars figurine of choice?
2: Well, I had a Han Solo figurine and I put him into wax like he was in carbon freezing, like in Empire and Jedi. And I tried it with a few other ones as well, just to see how they looked, like Vader, and I had Boba Fett. It didn't look the same. It was Han Solo.
1: So why'd you put him in wax? To preserve him? Or is
2: No.
1: A certain look?
2: At the end of Empire, he was put into carbon freezing or something.
0: Encased in carbon.
2: That's the one. And then so it just modeled that series of scenes.
1: That's funny. Did you do that as a kid or as an adult?
2: As a kid.
1: Yeah.
2: And but you got me thinking.
1: Have you still got it? Have you still got yourself?
2: No, you know what? When I think about it, I don't know where they've gone.
1: You could be sitting on goldmine. I've just received an email in saying apparently the $6 million man is worth $53 million in today's value. But that's CPI, right? That's inflation and CPI. Yeah, exactly. But weren't you just saying before, Anthony, that some figurine went for like the $1.2 million?
0: Yeah, I looked up what was the most expensive one bought and sold at an auction, and that was Boba Fett, 1979, $1.3 million. And that was a really rare one because it was a small one, like a 3.5-inch thing, but it shot a rocket off its back. So there weren't many of these around.
1: Super rare. Yeah. Julian, I think you've got to go and search in your boxes in your garage or under your house to see if you've still got a wax-encrusted Han Solo.
2: Well, with the wax, you can melt it off so you can restore the figurine.
1: Well, hope you don't damage the figurine in the process. Just be very careful. He's a goodie.
2: Thank you.
1: Thanks, Julian. It seems that Han Solo is hands down the most favourite one from the texts that are coming in, and obviously your inclination. I want to play something because earlier today I played He-Man, but Masters of the Universe cohort is there's someone pretty special, and this is what I remember from my childhood.
3: This is Princess Adora, sister of He-Man, and her gentle horse. Each sold separately, you can pretend.
4: She's lovely

0: gee, cheer up, wow. Princess of Power. I do remember that as a kid. What changed?
1: She's pretty as a flower, but she has the power.
0: Of course. What's not to love about that?
2: Exactly. I'm 100% there.
0: I mean, there's nothing about her intellect, but that's okay. It was a different time. What changed when Masters of the Universe came in the 80s?
2: Well, that was when action figures kind of went back. They were sort of talking about the 8-inch ones now again. And here now we're starting to do things. So He-Man.

0: That's
1: the question I had was,
0: yes.
1: Speaking of action figures that actually do actions, I believe there was an American version of Boba Fett that had a spring-loaded rocket, so he could push the red rocket down his backpack and fire it out, but the Australian version prohibited that and banned it because they thought it was too dangerous.
0: Sounds fancy.
1: Do you know any more information
0: Anthony,
1: on that?
0: Anthony, in the last 30 seconds we've got, know anything about that? Thanks, Adam.
2: I think that was the one that was the most expensive one traded because it had the rocket and it was Boba Fett.
0: Ah.
2: So I reckon that was the one.
0: So maybe that's
2: super
0: now,
2: rare.
0: It's a little bit out of reach for most people now at a price tag of $1.2 million. Look, can't wait to hear more. We didn't get on to Transformers that were really considered the ultimate action
2: figures,
0: but people can check out your podcast if that is their interest.
2: Brilliant. Thanks, Kat.
0: Anthony Burke there from Radio National's By Design. Thank you, and thanks for all your calls in. This is where we farewell our listeners across New South Wales. In Newcastle, you'll hear Nick Gill, statewide New South Wales, is Jess Maguire. In the Illawarra, it is Stefan Postuma. Well, look, stand by because Thomas Ariti will be with us in just a moment. He'll be letting us know everything that is on afternoons. I believe he's got some pretty special judges coming on as well. It is 5 minutes to news time.
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0: Thomas Ariti, are you a baker?
5: I am not, but I would like to be. I really want to be better at it. Baking's hard. Are you a baker?
0: I just have a go.
5: Yeah, well, I try to have a go
0: and
5: with
0: I'm
5: mixed
0: not,
5: results.
0: I'm not great at, like, I'm not great and I'm not terrible in the kitchen. I like to say that I can put a good dinner party on and there are a couple of Ottolenghi things that I bake.
5: Oh, yeah. We had him on the program a couple of months ago and it was great.
0: Yotam.
5: Yeah, Yotam, such a lovely guy.
0: Oh, so clever.
5: The Ottolenghi book's great.
0: The simple one's good
5: because the
0: other one's like 4,000 spices and 4 hours later in the kitchen. You've got, I don't know, a crust.
5: But that yellow simple book
0: it's so good.
5: Is unreal. Baking, not so much. I love being in the kitchen and increasingly so. I'm really, really enjoying being in the kitchen
0: and
5: experimenting with things. We talk to Alice Evslavsky every Friday afternoon.
0: Yeah,
5: I'm getting some tips from Alice. So that's going well. Baking, I've never managed to master though. It's hard.
0: Okay.
5: And I have a lot of appreciation for it because even the slightest thing that you do wrong can just change everything.
0: When your cake comes out flat.
5: Yeah.
0: It's pretty bad. I baked a cake. It was my birthday the other week. I baked a cake and brought it in here.
5: Yeah.
0: Other end of the day. I was in early. I was in like 6 a.m.
5: It was the
0: 6 a.m. cake. And it was a little flat, but at that time, they'll eat anything.
5: That's true. In breakfast radio. What did you make? What was the cake?
0: It was a tea cake.
5: A tea cake.
0: Yeah.
5: Nice.
0: Delicious.
5: Yeah.
0: Easy.
5: Yeah. Always nice. Always light for breakfast
0: but
5: with a cup of tea.
0: You know what? It was fine, not tricky. I did love when, I mean, you would be right in this right now, right? When your kids are little, there's almost like this, it's quite opaque, but it's a secret competition between mums and dads who make their cakes at the first, second, third, fourth birthdays.
5: The pressure's on with that. Do you reckon I would like that? No, I don't like that. That's been so stressful.
0: I did the Tower of Terror. I had doweling in there.
5: Yeah.
0: I went to a cake shop, spent so much money buying stuff I never used again.
5: It's so hard. I tried the train cake a little while. Yeah,
0: the
5: disaster.
0: Women's Weekly?
5: Yeah, disaster.
0: Yeah. But the kids loved it.
5: It didn't really get to the point where the kids consumed it. It didn't see the light of day.
0: Okay.
5: The idea was there.
0: You might get some tips from your chef, from your judges today.
5: Yeah, so the Great Australian Bake Off, the new season is starting and the two judges and the hosts and Natalie and Tom are going to be joining us in the studio in about 20 minutes' time.
0: Okay.
5: So I'm keen to get some tips from them.
0: Yeah.
5: I do love cooking shows though in general, even if I can't cook like them. Yeah, not necessarily the competitions, but while I was off with my foot, for example, I watched a lot of just cooking shows.
0: Mm-hmm.
5: To get a bit of inspiration, and I'm trying that stuff on now, which is
0: You're loving Stanley Tucci? He does a lot of...
5: Oh, it's so good. Yeah. Even hearing him talk about food is good.
0: Yeah.
5: It's funny, I was watching a bit of that last night, actually. Yeah,
0: okay.
5: It's good.
0: I could pick it.
5: Yeah, there
0: Tucci
5: you go.
0: Kind of guy.
5: Thank you. I take that as a compliment, Kat.
0: Now, I was also going to ask you about action figurines, but you didn't play with any as a kid.
5: I was more of a Lego kind of kid. Like, I don't know if I ever had action figure. I would have, but I wasn't passionate about it. I was more of the Lego and sort of
0: engineering bridges and rather than
5: kind of thing.
0: Whacking your lightsaber around.
5: Yeah, I wasn't really. I don't know.
0: Maybe it missed me. When were you a kid? In the 80s or the 90s?
5: Yeah, and I feel like,
0: a bit of both.
5: But I feel like they weren't as big as they are now. Like all of those Marvel movies and everything are making superheroes and super.

0: hero action figures big
1: again.
0: I feel like I did grow up in this period where it wasn't necessarily the case. The new Star Wars films hadn't come out, mm-hmm. so you still had that gap between Episode 1 and 2000.
1: You're in Lego limbo.
0: Yeah, it was a bit of limbo, I think, where the Marvel universe hadn't quite expanded yet. So now they're bigger.
1: Okay.
0: But for me, it was all, yeah.
1: Mr. Lego.
0: Building right. stuff.
1: And
0: Mr.
1: Really,
0: Lego.
1: Really briefly, what else have you got on the show?
0: We are going to, what are we going to do? We're going to take a look at data centres and this proposal for a data centre on the Cooks River. A lot of people are not happy about that. Huge spike in pedestrian deaths this year as well around Sydney. The stats are alarming. We're talking about double digits compared to last year. So the Pedestrian Council of Australia will be coming on to chat about the numbers and also what's going wrong there as well. Tim Swanston, our foreign correspondent covering Southeast Asia, has just come back from the South China Sea.
1: Wow.
0: And he will be joining us to chat about his experience coming up as well.
1: Okay, so, lots on offer
0: this
1: afternoon. Thomas, looking forward to it. You can catch Tom on Drive coming up after the 3 o'clock news. Great having your company today on Afternoons. James is back tomorrow, movies with Bruce Isaacs. They'll be looking at cinema's greatest mentors. Thanks for your company today. Coming up to news time, 3 o'clock.
2: Story with ABC News. The Reserve Bank has kept official interest rates steady at 4.35%. The RBA lifted rates three times this year to battle inflation. Prices were already running hot in the economy before the war in the Middle East added to fuel and food costs. The move comes as headline inflation cooled slightly and property prices dipped. In Parliament, the Treasurer, Jim Chalmers, welcomed the decision.
3: This will come as a relief to Australians with a mortgage. It is a welcome decision at a time of heightened uncertainty in the world and persistent pressures in our own economy at home as well.
2: A Sydney court has heard a man initially told his mother he was not touched by Alan Jones because he wasn't prepared to speak out at the time. Ethan Ricks reports.
4: Alan Jones is facing trial after pleading not guilty to 20 counts of indecent assault and 2 counts of sexual touching relating to 6 male complainants. One alleged victim, known as Complainant Jay, alleges he was indecently assaulted multiple times by the veteran broadcaster when he was a teenage athlete. The trial heard Complainant Jay told his mother he was not touched by Mr. Jones when accusations were first aired in the media in 2023. He told the court he wasn't prepared to tell his story at the time and feared no one would believe him. The complainant said he later told his mother he was coming forward when he reported his allegations to police shortly after Mr. Jones's arrest in 2024.
2: A man is expected to be charged after being tasered by police in Sydney's Inner West. Officers were called to a shopping centre in Burwood yesterday afternoon. Following reports a drug deal may have been taking place, when they arrived, they say two men fled immediately before one was arrested nearby. The second, a 43-year-old, allegedly pulled out two knives and was tasered. Officers say they then found drugs, a hammer and two more knives in his backpack. Detective Chief Superintendent Christine McDonald says he was taken to hospital and will face charges once he's recovered.
5: Fair to say that we would be looking at something like using a weapon to avoid apprehension. He had a knife in a public place. Obviously, the items that we've recovered, the drugs, etc., need to be accounted for, so we'll look at charges relating to them as well.
2: A group of New South Wales researchers are calling on the government to introduce incentives for employers to keep people with cancer in the workforce. A study by the Cancer Council and McKell Institute found around 3,000 people diagnosed with cancer are pushed out of work across the state every year, costing $240 million in lost wages. McKell Institute CEO Ed Kavanagh says a government-funded wage subsidy scheme could help retain staff during their treatment.
6: So it's really important that individuals experiencing cancer retain work where they can, where they're able to physically, but also know that they're going to be able to come back to work, because you can imagine the stress on the individual.
2: Medical groups in the United States say a new order signed by US President Donald Trump that recommends limiting the number of vaccines children should receive will cause confusion and fear. The order suggests that the number of vaccines given to children be reduced from the existing 18 recommended by doctors to 11. It's unclear what impact it will have as US states determine which jabs children need to attend school, not the federal government. The president of the American Academy of Pediatrics, Dr. Andrew Racine, says it's a dangerous move.
7: It is both unnecessary and inappropriate. And to the extent that folks have any questions about what they should be doing to keep their children safe and healthy, the best advice I can give is to have a conversation with the person who knows more about the science than anybody else, and that's your pediatrician.
2: US chip maker NVIDIA has teamed

0: up with some of Wall Street's largest banks and investors to raise $708 billion in capital for artificial intelligence infrastructure. The BBC's Samira Hussain reports.
1: The amount of money being spent on data centers and other AI infrastructure is almost unprecedented. The world's leading financiers have been eager to get involved. Now, some of the biggest asset management firms, including BlackRock, Blackstone, and KKR, have agreed to help the chipmaker NVIDIA for its plans to build more of the enormous computing power that artificial intelligence requires.
0: In sport, Australian cricketer Beau Webster says it will benefit the team if he and fellow all-rounder Cameron Green are both in the 11 for Thursday's first test against Bangladesh in Darwin. Webster played a key role when he was recalled to play alongside Green in Australia's win over England in the fifth test in January. Webster doesn't believe he's competing with Green for a spot in the 11.
2: It's surely more of a benefit to have more options in that top seven with the ball. And yeah, I certainly don't see it as a direct competition. I feel like it only adds more options and more benefits for the captain if we're obviously both performing.
0: Isolated to scattered showers about the southern and central western slopes and ranges and adjacent inland plains. There's also the chance of showers elsewhere on and west of the ranges. Sunny in Sydney this afternoon, partly cloudy tomorrow.
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7: Thanks for joining us this Tuesday afternoon. Hope you're doing well. If you've just missed it in the news, the Reserve Bank has left those interest rates on hold today at 4.35%. Got to say, I'm not surprised. It was widely expected by economists. With softening inflation, higher unemployment, a cooler housing market as well, as we've been discussing here on Drive, we'll have the latest on the market response after four. Vaccines are in the news today as well, but ones of a different kind. The federal government has announced it's rolling out vaccines to protect native animals from the H5 strain of bird flu.
8: The priority species will be identified based on vulnerability to the H5 bird flu and the potential conservation impact.
7: Agriculture Minister Julie Collins speaking there. At the moment, the states and territories will immunise what's called priority bird species in captivity. We'll be chatting about that in a little bit. I mean, what does priority mean? How do you vaccinate so many birds in captivity? What's the next step after that? That's coming up. And if you like baking, I've got a treat for you. The latest Great Australian Bake Off competition is underway and the hosts will be joining me soon. Got to tell you, I'm a terrible baker, but I want to get better. I'm keen for some tips. That's coming up before 3:30.
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7: Bronwyn Martin from the Transport Management Centre. Good afternoon.
9: Good afternoon, Thomas. Just getting reports of a car crash at North Ryde on Epping Road eastbound as you approach Delhi Road. So just take care through there. At Colby, all lanes of Richmond Road are open at Rooty Hill Road North. There was a truck and car crash there a little earlier and some fairly heavy traffic, but that's getting back to normal through there. Also seeing some heavy traffic northbound through the Sydney Harbour Tunnel, and it's a bit slow westbound on Victoria Road through West Ryde at the moment. To the public transport, no major disruptions to services right now, including to the trains, but you can check the latest using a transport app or transportnsw.info, and the traffic information is at livetraffic.com.
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7: Before we get stuck into it, if you've been driving around Sydney today and noticing some police activity at petrol stations, there's an interesting situation. It's all due to a major operation where we're being told more than 100 service stations were raided in almost every state and territory. It's part of an investigation into alleged links between the service stations, suspected criminal activity, and the alleged sale of illicit tobacco and vapes. Now, details are still coming in, but what we know is that this operation, called Operation Shorthand, Often wonder where they come up with those names, but this one's called Operation Shorthand. It was led by the Australian Border Force with help from the Federal Police, State Police, and I've got to say a long list of government agencies, including the Therapeutic Goods Administration and various state health departments as well. So a big operation, a

0: statement we've just received from the Australian Border Force says that 300 officers were involved in the raids today and they are still assessing materials seized across the day. The service stations targeted were in New South Wales, the ACT, Queensland, Victoria, South Australia and WA. So every state except for Tasmania at this stage. That's what we've heard from the Border Force so far. We'll keep you posted on what's going on, but I'm keen to hear if you saw any action on the streets relating to these raids today driving around Sydney. A number of service stations in Sydney were targeted. I'd like to hear from you. Give us a call if you did. The number is 1300 222 702. And as I say, when we get an update from the Australian Border Force or any of that significant list of agencies involved in so-called Operation Shorthand, we'll let you know. It's 9 minutes past three. You might have heard the news today that the federal government has announced a vaccine to protect Australia's native birds from the deadly H5N1 bird flu. The Agriculture Minister, Julie Collins, says states and territories will begin to administer the vaccine in coming days. But I should note there are caveats here. This, at the moment, is just for native species that are in captivity. That's what it's restricted to at the moment. But no easy feat, I imagine. How will it work? What birds will be protected? We keep hearing this word priority, a priority list. So to chat more about it, we're joined now by Dr. Carol Booth, the Policy Director at the Invasive Species Council, a group that campaigns for the protection of our native animals. Carol, good afternoon.
1: Good afternoon, Tom.
0: So at the moment, $2 million worth of vaccines have been secured, but not a whole lot more information. We don't know how many birds that will protect. What birds are likely to be on that priority list to receive the vaccine?
1: Yes, so as you said, it's going to be focused initially on captive birds, and that means captive bred populations of threatened species in particular. You know, these are a very precious resource that supplement threatened species out in the wild, and they often contain a really important diversity of genotypes. And so if we lost any of those populations, a species could be even bigger in trouble than it already is. So, you know, in New South Wales, for example, in captive bred populations, you've got regent honeyeaters, and they've been assessed as a high risk to bird flu. You've got eastern bristlebirds, also high risk, and plains wanderers, which have been assessed as very high risk. So there's no announcement. The decision about which species to vaccinate will be based on their vulnerability, susceptibility, and obviously the safety. And so Australia has been, over the past few months, doing some trials which should be informing which species will be vaccinated.
0: Okay. Obviously, we're looking to the overseas experience quite a lot at the moment. We were the last continent to have experienced H5N1. This is just for native birds in captivity, as we've discussed, so birds in zoos, sanctuaries, that sort of thing. Based on what's happened overseas, what are the chances of those birds being infected by this strain if nothing's done now?
1: So a lot of species overseas have been infected in zoos. The risk is where there's contact between wild birds and captive birds. And obviously in a lot of zoos, they might have open cages where birds can interact. There has been a lot of focus in Australia on trying to improve biosecurity for threatened species in captivity. So this would be an extra safety mechanism where there is still some potential for contact with wild birds.
0: What is the vaccine? Are we talking about physically going around and, you know, with a needle and vaccinating the birds in captivity? Is that how it works?
1: Yeah, it is. Right. And it's an inactivated virus. And unfortunately, it needs two doses a few months apart to be effective, which really limits the potential for wild birds, because obviously it's pretty hard for a lot of wild animals to go and capture the same animal twice.
0: But let alone in captivity. I mean, I imagine that's no easy feat either.
1: Well, I think there's a lot of interaction with humans in captivity. I'm sure

0: there probably is good prospects for quite a few species. I guess the important thing will be whether it's been assessed as safe. And, you know, they haven't been testing these vaccines in the actual threatened species, but in related species.
1: But what do we know? Sorry to interrupt, but what do we know about the efficacy based on those tests? How effective is the vaccine?
0: There haven't been any announcements with details of those tests. I mean, we know from overseas the vaccine has been widely delivered to birds in captivity. I saw data, something like 36,000 birds in 250 zoos, and very few adverse consequences reported. So it's regarded as a safe vaccination, which has been tested not only in native birds but in poultry as well.
1: Diane's texted in asking an interesting question. Since we've known that this bird flu is coming, why haven't we been vaccinating these birds before now? Do you have a view on that, Carol Booth? Is it a sort of, a bit of a rushed effort now when we could have actually been vaccinating particularly birds and threatened species in captivity well before now?
0: Well, the right time is to do it is when you know the threat's here as it's about to arrive, because, you know, the vaccine might be effective only for a few months. You don't want to be delivering unnecessary vaccines. New Zealand beat us to it. They started vaccinating as soon as they had any confirmed detections. So, I mean, at this stage, we haven't had any outbreaks in threatened species in captivity. So hopefully it won't be. I doubt it will be too late. I mean, because we don't know what's been going on in terms of trials, we can't really make a judgment about whether it's, why only now? But, hey, we're very relieved to hear it's going ahead.
1: Yeah, yes. And we know this situation's escalating. You know, 230 confirmed cases in Australia now. We had the first mass mortality event last week. The clock's ticking. How crucial is it that we vaccinate as many native birds as possible and soon?
0: It's a very limited tool for protection. It's important for certain circumstances, but there are significant constraints. I mean, as we mentioned with wild birds, because it's a very changeable virus as well, it might not be a long-term solution because, you know, if the virus mutates and evades the immune response to the vaccination, then that won't help. And I guess one of the big limitations we face as well is we don't have an approved vaccine for mammals. So some of the most at-risk species like seals and sea lions, we don't yet have a vaccine. So it's limited. It's important for some circumstances, but we'd love to do what we do with people, which is do widespread vaccination. But at this stage, we just don't have the means to do that.
1: Not easy with birds. Carol Booth is with us from the Invasive Species Council on 702 ABC Sydney. It's 3:17. Carol, Stephen Maroubra's called in. I understand if you might not be able to answer this question, but he does have a question. G'day, Steve.
2: How you going?
1: Good, thanks, mate. What would you like to know?
2: Carol, I just wanted to check. Is there any intention to vaccinate all the poultry that we grow to eat? Chickens.
1: Okay. Steve, thanks for the question. I appreciate it. Stephen Maroubra there. Carol, I sort of put you on the spot about that. You might not be able to answer this question, but do you have any views on that when it comes to chicken meat, that sort of thing? Should we go down that path?
0: Yes, so it's a live question. Our group is focused on wildlife. There's been no resolution, as I understand, and there are certain risks as well, because vaccinating doesn't mean that a bird can't become infected, so it could mask infections. So, I know that authorities have been weighing it up, and I can't say anything more than that.
1: Yeah, and I understand it's not particularly part of your remit, but, Steve, we appreciate you calling in. I mean, this, as we've discussed, is only for birds in captivity. What about those in the wild? You mentioned the challenges a moment ago and being able to sort of go down that route. But is it even possible to try to vaccinate birds in the wild if this H5N1 strain gets even more severe and we see more mass mortality events?
0: It is possible in intensively managed populations. And so Californian condors in the United States have been vaccinated because they were dying of bird flu and there are only a few hundred of them left. In New Zealand, they're vaccinating kakapo in, that's that, you know, amazing parrot that New Zealand has. So they're vaccinating them on an island because there are seabirds that roost on that island. So they're at great risk. There have been trials by France in king penguins and South Africa in African penguins. So there's certainly been some work. And so, yeah, we'd certainly encourage Australia to take it really seriously because we have species that particularly seabird species that have been assessed as being at extreme risk. They're both very highly susceptible to flu based on overseas experience, but they're also they also breed only on one or very few islands. So if Christmas Island gets bird flu, it would be catastrophic because there's two endemic bird species there that breed only on that island. You know, in New South Wales, you've got the Gould's petrel, which only breeds in Australia on a very few islands off New South Wales. So we can't say it's possible to vaccinate those, but you'd really hope that Australian governments are looking very seriously at that prospect, given you know the extreme risk they face.
1: We'll continue to follow the story, of course. We appreciate you coming on, Carol. Thank you very much.
0: You're very welcome, Tom.
1: Dr. Carol Booth there, Policy Director at the Invasive Species Council.
3: 702 Drive with Thomas O'Reilly.
1: It's 20 past three. Thanks for joining us. Do you like cooking shows? Do you get your ideas for marvellous dishes or magnificent cakes from them? There's no shortage of, you know, reality cooking shows available. You've got MasterChef, My Kitchen Rules, Top Chef, and, of course, the hugely popular Great Bake Off shows. That first series was the Great British Bake Off at the time, emerged in 2010, and it was huge. It became the UK's favourite TV show, not cooking show, TV show, full stop, as, you know, aspirant baking novices were put through challenges of preparing a range of different baked creations while avoiding the dreaded soggy bottom. Since then, the series has spread to many other countries. The US, France, Sweden, Poland, Kenya was on the list. Ukraine, Algeria, it goes on. And the Australian series began in 2015. The latest competition has just begun. Natalie Tran and Tom Walker are the presenters who are with me now. Good afternoon.
4: Hello.
5: Good afternoon.
1: Thank Hello. Thank you for joining us here on the program. Hey, you're both comedians, so can you cook?
5: Me personally, I can, but it's better if I don't.
1: Okay.
5: I think Natalie's a better dab hand, but I think mine are more punchline than, you know, anything that would fill you up.
1: That you'd serve to kind. A human. What about you, Natalie? Would you agree with that assessment?
4: I would say the bar is very low. So if you keep that in mind, then yeah, I can sit on ground level.
5: You can warm things up.
4: Yeah.
1: That's
4: 100%.
1: Good. You're great with a microwave.
4: Wouldn't say great, but yeah.
5: Yeah, I mean, it's a complex tool.
4: All right, let's calm down.
1: Indeed. Now, there are two foodies as well on the show, Chef Darren Purchase and Rachel Koo, culinary expert. Have you learned anything from them?
5: Yes, absolutely. Yes. I've learned to not eat the way I do. I've learned to eat more sparingly and value every bite. I feel like when I eat, it just doesn't even touch the tongue. It just goes straight down to the tummy.
4: He doesn't even chew.
5: I eat quick. Yeah, I feel like what I've learned from Darren is just precision. Watching that guy work with a knife is so... I mean, it's
1: a masterclass.
5: Astounding. Mm. It's stunning watching just the knife glide through a cake, whereas I've just been hacking at it. Like, I don't know if you've seen the movie 128 Hours Later.
1: It's like that.
5: Yeah, dude. Oh, gosh. I'm doing a bad job.
1: That's an interesting visual. I think you've almost got to be born with that ability to slice with a knife like they do on those cooking shows. I've tried to do it at home and I can never manage it. What about you, Natalie? What have you learnt from the
4: I practice slicing all the time.
1: Yeah? Mm-hmm. How are you going?
4: I'm okay. I do it like when I'm sitting at home alone. I do it when I go for a walk, just kind of carrying a knife with me, just trying, you know what I mean? Just like small little stabs everywhere.
1: All right.
4: No, I get very nervous dishing up anything, especially cakes for people. I feel like if one slice is larger than the other, it's going to be social mayhem. I find it very stressful. So no, I could never do what they do. But they also have, like, I think, instilled in me a sense of, I mean, I've always heard people say, you know, be kind to your body. But when they look at me and when I'm eating lunch that I've made at home and they go, Natalie, like, really? You can have a better life than this. That really made me think about it. Like, yeah, maybe I can eat something nice and not feel miserable.
1: And not feel miserable about it.
4: Yeah.
1: This is what I love about the show as well is, you know, the contestants, quite a mix of ages and backgrounds, all walks of life. Is it fun to get to know them?
5: Yeah, it's one of the highlights is getting dropped in there and you have, like, I mean, 12 different people who, frankly, can't say no to being friends with you. Yeah. You know, you're going to walk up there and make conversation. For a guy like me, that's a real gift.
1: It's a buzz.
5: Yeah, people have to keep talking to old Tombo. What a treat.
1: Yep, they're stuck into it. And the other thing is, you know, there are a lot of different fashions, I guess, when it comes to baking, right? It used to be cheesecakes or carrot cakes, then croissants were a big thing. Now I feel like honey cakes seem to be in vogue. Do you follow all the baking trends?
4: All the time. We read all the magazines. I mean, honey cake is so last year. I'm so embarrassed for you.
5: No, it's kind of the 6-7 of the culinary trends.
1: Is it really?
4: We don't know what we're saying.
5: Yeah, my algorithm every now and then, the algorithm that I follow on social media tries to push me ever so gently towards baking, and then it immediately veers back towards the various freaks that I love to follow. My understanding of baking trends is, you know, I appreciate them. I love a novelty. I'm an LTO kind of guy. I know the acronym LTO, of course, limited time offer. If you've got something,
1: all right.
5: I know. This is the industry knowledge you're dealing with.
1: Got it.
5: You know, I'm a chef special guy. I'm a huge fan of seeing the fresh new thing burst into town. But I think that when it comes down to it, what I really want is a cheesecake. You know, my tastes aren't changing as much as the industries are.
4: I think once you taste 12 cheesecakes in a row, you realize there is no limit. But also that, I mean, a sponge cake, it sounds simple and it sounds like it's an old, out of date kind of maybe cake for some people like yourself who are all up in the honey cake.
1: Yeah, I'm still up with the honey cake.
4: Yeah, you're just going everywhere, spray painting the word honey cake everywhere. But you can't beat a well-made sponge cake, and it's really difficult to make.
1: I think a sponge cake's so underrated.
4: Oh, it's so good. So, I think a good cheesecake, hard to make. Good croissant, very hard to make.
5: We're veering back towards saying the classics are classics for a reason.
4: Exactly.
1: They are. I'm with you. The cheesecake's my go-to. No question.
4: So good. Do you like a baked or a frozen cheesecake? You better answer right.
1: I appreciate the baked cheesecake more, but sometimes I just love the frozen, you know, you let it set cheesecake.
4: No, don't be like that. Don't 100%. Sit on the fence. You commit to one.
1: Yeah, that's a good question. If they were both fair, I would commit to the baked.
4: Good
1: man. Is that the right answer?
4: That's it. That's the right answer.
5: I mean, it's not the Great Australian Freeze-Off. Yeah, you've correctly picked where our loyalties lie.
1: I thought that would be the right answer, to be honest. Why would you value the one that sets? Can you explain to us, to those who don't know, how the show works?
5: Yeah, so the way the show works is every episode, there's a theme of the week. Say, Cake Week is the theme of every season's first episode. Then you got three challenges. The Signature Challenge is one where the contestants get to pick how they approach baking, say, an in-prime roll. You know, they get to show a little bit of themselves. They get to choose the flavor, the decoration, and give a little bit of themselves into that. Second challenge is the technical bake, where they get given a recipe with some important stuff left out or redacted. So it might not say the temperature that they have to bake something for or how long it has to get baked for.
4: And they have to use a censored recipe.
5: Yes. Like they've just gotten it out of a certain file, you know?
4: Yes, exactly.
5: Certain stuff missing there, so they have to demonstrate that they can follow the recipe and also intuit it, which is usually not part of the baking rule book. It's just doing things to the letter. And then the final bake is the showstopper, which is where they get them to do some unhinged stuff like bake Bake a biscuit boat. Bake a watertight biscuit that can float in water, and then we're going to eat the part of it that wasn't in the water and say, that's good
1: or bad. It gets challenging. I mean, but some of the creations are amazing, aren't they?
4: Some of them, they're so impressive.
1: They are. Some not so successful, but some are. I don't know
5: how
1: they do it.
5: We love each one of the baker's creations. There's truly, you know.
4: Exactly. We love them equally.
5: Yes. Oh, that's very rustic. That's very charming. Mm-hmm.
1: All right,
5: you know?
1: That's good. You find the good in everything. That's nice.
5: You do find yourself adopting a kind of primary school.

0: school teacher's approach to art criticism.
1: Gold star for everyone. Yeah.
2: Well, when you watch them, and honestly, it is impressive what they're trying to make, because you wouldn't think of putting some of the words together that make up the show title, like so the showstopper challenges, right? So biscuit boat, not really something most of us think of. So the fact that these bakers go, yep, cool, roll up their sleeves and try, truly like gold star for everybody.
3: Yes. Oh, yeah. No, totally. How do you think the Great Australian Bake Off compares with other countries? I'm not expecting that you've, you know, watched
2: I think we're probably the best.
3: Yeah. Do you think Australians know their baking better than most?
2: Yeah, we're best. We're the best.
3: Yeah, have to think about that.
2: Yeah, I think we're probably the best.
3: No hesitation at all.
2: 100%.
0: Just deep in there.
2: Deep. Skill level, 100%. Looks, off the charts.
0: Oh,
2: humor, can't beat it.
0: Everyone on this show, what lookers they are.
2: Oh, my gosh.
0: Yeah, I think that there is like a... I think the skill level is absolutely there. I think, honestly, like... I think the bake-off skill level has skyrocketed since the first seasons of, you know, way back in the day, and even the first season of Australian Bake Off, because the internet has just democratized this kind of stuff. Like, so many people on the show are like 2 years into baking and are pulling off completely nutso things because they've just got the whole bank of human knowledge to pull from, right?
3: Yeah,
0: like you can go cookbook to cookbook, but you're learning tips from everywhere.
3: Yeah, which is great. I mean, that's how I'm learning how to cook in general, through social media these days. And I've got to say, it hasn't really helped me, but I'm trying.
0: Yeah.
3: Hey, enjoy. It's a real pleasure having you on. Thank you very much for coming in, and I hope the season
2: so
3: goes well.
2: Us.
3: Take care.
0: Bye-bye.
2: Bye.
3: Cheers. Natalie Tran and Tom Walker there, the fabulous host of the new season of The Great Australian Bake Off. It starts tonight. It's on Binge. It's a great watch. Check it out. It's 3:30.
4: 702 ABC Sydney.
3: Traffic. Jeff Wallace at ATN. Good afternoon.
5: Thomas, good afternoon. My CMC camera's a crash. It's a truck in lane 4 for the M4 westbound at Burnett Street off-ramp. Got delays back in towards Granville. Another crash just before it from about 20 minutes ago. That's holding you right up out of Granville as well. Also, the eastbound run on camera for East Soho down towards Church Street and Roseville. A breakdown for Penshurst Street. Northbound lane 1, Ashley Street. I'm Jeff Wallace from ATN.
3: Thank you, Jeff.
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3: Let's get some news headlines. Adam Story, good afternoon.
7: Afternoon, Thomas. The Reserve Bank has left interest rates on hold today at 4.35%. The move was widely expected by economists amid softening inflation, higher unemployment and a cooling housing market. Pilots say airport staffing decisions made during the COVID pandemic are now impacting services at Sydney Airport and other hubs around the country. Authorities are examining whether a shortage of air traffic controllers contributed to recent near misses at Sydney Airport. And more than 100 service stations have been raided across the country as part of an operation targeting the sale of illegal tobacco and vapes. Hundreds of state and territory officers, as well as Border Force and Federal Police, were involved in the operation. More news at 4 o'clock.
3: Thank you, Adam. Let's see how the weather is looking this afternoon. It's 21 at the moment in the city, 19 in Camden, 20 in Gosford, currently 8 in Katoomba, 21 here in Parramatta Square, 20 in Penrith and 21 in Cronulla as well. Sunny for the rest of the day. After that windy day yesterday, not as windy today. Westerly winds tending northwesterly up to 20 kilometres an hour, but that'll become light in the evening. A overnight minimum of 10 in the city and 7 in Penrith. Tomorrow, a top of 20 in the city and in Penrith, partly cloudy. Just expect the slight chance of a shower in the late morning and afternoon. Light winds becoming westerly up to 25 kilometres an hour in the morning, but once again, they will ease as the day goes on. It's 28 minutes to 4. Thomas Arisi with you on 702 ABC Sydney Drive this Tuesday afternoon. It seems in the last couple of months, we've been hearing just about an unusual number of crashes involving pedestrians. Last Tuesday, a woman died at the Ponds in northwest Sydney after being hit by a car. On Wednesday, another woman died at Botany after being hit by a truck. In the week before that, I was reading on air, one of two pedestrians who were hit by a car at Lakemba died following the crash. I mean, just a few of the incidents we've noticed being reported in the last week or so alone. So we've had a look into this, and it seems to be backed up by more official data. So the number of pedestrian road deaths for the year to June 2026 in New South Wales is up 21.7% on the previous year. 21.7% compared to the previous year, 2025. That's pretty astronomical. I was pretty shocked to hear. I mean, double digits. What do you put that down to?

0: Do you think it's driver behaviour? Is it pedestrian behaviour? Honestly, I don't know. I mean, you might know the name Harold Scrooby, who's pretty much made it his life's work to improve road safety standards as the founder and CEO of the Pedestrian Council. And Harold's here now. Good afternoon.
1: Good afternoon, Tom.
0: You've been doing this for a long time. What do you make of those current figures? Double digits, that's a pretty big increase in a single year.
1: Well, especially when you compare it with the rest of the road user groups, where we're amongst the highest now. Very few people know what is causing it. My view is that it's speed. 40% of road trauma is caused by speed. That's an overall picture. Since we put the signs back in front of the mobile speed cameras, overall the 85th percentile average speed went up by 15%, and the penalty notices came down by 80%. So motorists are speeding a lot more. I have a feeling a lot has to do with drugs and drunk driving. You know, they've cut back the number of roadside breath testing by about 2 million hits a year. I haven't got the exact stats on it, but what really is interesting, Tom, is that if you look at the stats of the age groups that are being killed, which under pedestrians, it was 16 up to June this year. It was the highest group by far being killed, and yet when you look at the overall picture, it's in over 80 groups, 41. It's the only group that's higher than the 0 to 15. It is by far the highest group except for 0 to 15. So there's something really funny happening there. I suspect there are a lot of elderly people in this group. Mm. I think we are an ageing population. What is not good is that our road trauma, if you look at pedestrian deaths in, for instance, 2022, they were 38 and they're now 56. And yet this government has pledged to reduce road deaths by 50% by 2030.
0: There's also, and I want to get into a bunch of those issues you just raised there, Harold, and more on the law enforcement side of things. But we were discussing, I think, on last Thursday or Friday on this program, this research out about our growing obsession with bigger cars, right? There are more and more bigger cars in our roads. And the point was made by the researchers, they were from Melbourne, but the point was made that even if you wanted to buy a smaller car, even the smaller car models are getting bigger these days due to consumer demand. Do you think that obsession with having a bigger car, even on a small city road, is part of the problem here as well?
1: Oh, I think there's no doubt about that. No doubt about that whatsoever. And the stats are coming out in America, how much these very big cars are causing trauma. I mean, you've only got to look at the physics being hit on a side impact by one of those huge, appropriately named Ram all-wheel drives, the utes. I mean, they're just huge. They're so high, you know, they'd almost kill anyone if they hit them on a side impact. And I don't know the reason for it, and I don't know why the government hasn't put higher tariffs on these things. It's ridiculous, on top of the fuel guzzling, to be bringing these things into our country. They're an American thing. We used to say, mine's bigger than yours. Well, they sure are bigger, and they're very, very dangerous. They take up much more parking space. They guzzle much more gas. I don't know why we've got this love affair with them. You know, most of them are just carrying a hammer and a chisel.
0: I've got a text here from Liza in Sydenham. Liza says it's illegal to use your phone in a car, but it's okay for car manufacturers to make cars with giant flat screens sitting in the centre off to the left of the driver's direct vision. I mean, that's true, isn't it, Harold, particularly in the new EVs? It's almost the size of a giant laptop computer there right next to your knee. Do you think that's part of the problem? There are more and more distractions and distracting technology in modern cars.
1: Did you realise it's an offence to have a screen going in a vehicle, moving screen, that is a video, that can be seen by other drivers? In other words, you know, some of them or many of them have got those two screens in the back seats now. Mm. That's illegal if they're going and other drivers can see them. I think there are many other issues. I mean, why are we still making cars?

0: cars that can do 300 kilometres an hour. I mean, all these things come together and we're not doing much about it. That's what the problem is.
1: It's funny that we were talking about e-bikes the other day and you know, capping them at 25 k's an hour. But the it's an interesting parallel because they can still be sold if they go faster, but you're not supposed to ride them on the roads. And the point was made, well, you know, as you rightly point out, we still sell cars that can go 300 k's an hour, even though you're not supposed to be driving them at that speed on the roads.
0: There's a big difference between a speed limit and governing a vehicle.
1: Yeah,
0: speed limits are so often, you know, disobeyed, and we're not doing enough to enforce this. And Volvo has moved in that direction. I think they're not producing cars that can do much more than 130 in their next range, and that's a really positive sign. But at the same time, you've got this Jeremy Clarkson in an article last week in The Australian boasting that he did 300 kilometres an hour and went past a cop, boasting that this is normal behaviour. I mean, we've just got to get this idea that speeding is okay. Do you know, the point-to-point speed cameras went in 2006 and we're still the only state or territory in the world that has only got them on for trucks.
1: Only state
0: in the world. And yet the government still says, oh, yes, but we've got to bring the people with us. What do you mean? They're there to lead us. You know, these cameras are life-saving devices. They're in 30 locations. They're all in black spots. All we've got to do is flick a switch. But no, we need more evidence. It's absolute nonsense.
1: Harold Scrooby is with us from the Pedestrian Council. This is 702 ABC Sydney. It's 20 to 4. Harold, we're talking a lot about the cars, the design of them, the speed. But what about the pedestrians themselves? Louisa in Thornlea is on the line. Hi, Louisa.
2: Hi.
1: Hello. How would you like? I'm well, thank you. How do you feel about this discussion?
2: Well, I kind of feel like pedestrians and just generally people in general, I think we're not taught as much to be responsible or to take, you know, responsibility for our own actions. And, you know, so sometimes people aren't taught to just keep watch. And, you know, the use of the number of people who are kind of on their devices, their mobile phones while kind of walking, you know, that's got to be distracting them. And on top of that, you've got people with like noise cancelling earbuds in, and they can't hear the car horns, they can't hear people shouting warnings to them.
1: Okay.
2: So that's got to be a factor as well.
1: Yeah, no, look, you're not the only person making that point, Louise. There are a lot of texts coming in saying the same. Thank you for calling up, appreciate it.
2: Okay, thanks.
1: Thank you. Louisa there in Thornlea. Harold, Louisa, as I say, not the only one. I've got another of other texts here. I think so many people have their eyes on their phones and not on the road. People just seem to walk around looking at their phones most of the time. Steve has said, regarding pedestrian deaths, is there any measure on what number of pedestrians were wearing headphones or AirPods while they were walking around? That's a factor here as well, isn't it? You see it all the time, pedestrians and, yes, particularly younger people walking around with the noise-cancelling earphones, not aware of their surroundings. It's not just the drivers and the cars.
0: Totally agree. And there wouldn't have been anyone who's done more on this than us. We made a whole series of advertisements on Don't Tune Out, most graphic advertisements you've ever seen. We've advocated a $200 penalty for crossing a road using a handheld device or the noise-cancelling earphones. While we're on that subject, and why is it still legal for drivers to use them while they're driving? I mean, can they hear a fire engine or a police car when they've got those things on? It's just as dangerous to drive with them on. I'm totally with your listeners. I think pedestrians have a lot to say to cop on this one. But that doesn't mean the death toll isn't there. And we've got to start addressing it. A life is a life, and a serious injury, apart from, you know, being a lifetime injury in many cases, costs this community, New South Wales alone, over $10 billion a year. So apart from the pain and the grief and the suffering, we've got this cost to the community. And there's so much we could do. Let me say the thing we think that could be the best thing for cyclists and pedestrians, and that's to do what they do in Europe. 30K zones in all areas of high pedestrian activity. London is 30, Paris is 30, Madrid, Brussels, and most New Zealand cities are now 30. This is the way. You don't even have to build bike paths with 30K.

0: zones because the traffic works well together.
1: Okay, I'm glad you brought that up because Phil in Leichhardt is with us on the line. Phil, you want to tell us about what Inner West Council's been doing when it comes to those speed limits? Good afternoon.
2: Yeah, so a lot of the area around Leichhardt, Marion Street and Norton Street and so forth, is all now a 40K zone. And while as a driver I'm frustrated by that, I also get it because the pedestrian behaviour in the area is just terrible.
1: What are you seeing with the pedestrian behaviour around Leichhardt?
2: Well, there's Lambert Park where the kids play soccer.
1: Yeah.
2: There's lights there to cross at, but the parents don't use them. They just cross wherever. And I had an example last week where I was only probably driving at about 30 kilometres an hour at the most, and someone stepped out, and I had to brake hard enough that the anti-lock braking in the car actually kicked in.
1: Mm.
2: And it's just happening all the time around there. The parents are not behaving correctly as pedestrians and teaching their kids how to cross the road safely.
1: Yeah, I wonder, Phil, you know, we've had so many years of focus on pedestrian safety, you know, things like the reduction in speed limits, more pedestrian crossings. I wonder, based on what you've seen in the Inner West, whether pedestrians have become complacent somewhat. They feel that they can just walk across, they're more and more invincible on the roads.
2: Well, certainly, and they're also staring at phones or wearing headphones,
1: yeah,
2: and not engaged with what's going on around them.
1: It's worrying,
2: isn't it? I think
1: that,
2: like, it's all very well to slow the cars down. And I actually agree with what was said about SUVs, that they are dangerous for pedestrians. But at the same time, pedestrians have also got to use some common sense.
1: Yeah, no, I appreciate it. Hey, Phil, thanks for calling up. I appreciate the call. Cheers.
2: No worries.
1: In Leichhardt. Paddy in Lidcombe agrees with Phil here. I travel the Hume Highway through several suburbs every morning, and every morning I see adults and children running across a six-lane highway amongst the traffic when there's a pedestrian crossing 100 metres away. Is the driver at fault there? Asks Paddy. Do you think, Harold Scrooby, there is this sense that we're becoming more and more invincible as pedestrians on the roads these days?
0: It's possible, yes. I'm here to defend pedestrians, but I do see the behaviour myself. And by the way, the earlier person didn't say that the Balmain Peninsula has been 40 for over 25 years. There's nothing special there.
1: Yeah.
0: We're trying to get it down to 30. But I think, look, if we are behaving that way, maybe we've got to try and pedestrianise a lot of these inner city areas and look at this 30K idea. It's been in the government's plan. Funnily enough, in my whole area now, we're just going 30 up on the northern beaches, and it's worked very well at Manly and other places. I think that's going to be the answer long term. People say, oh, yeah, you know, I can walk that quickly. It's nonsense. You know, 30 is a really good speed in cities. You generally don't get to your destination any faster at 40 or 50 because of the traffic.
1: Yeah.
0: But what it does do at night is it does slow people down when the danger is really there. So, look, I'm not here to say that pedestrians are innocent. They're not. And we've got to do a lot of education and enforcement to get them to behave well. But at the same time, a death is a death. And I think we can prevent a lot of those and serious injuries by getting Australia and New South Wales in particular to come down to 30Ks like New Zealand and most parts of Europe.
1: Okay, Harold Scrooby is with us from the Pedestrian Council. Chris is joining us from Leichhardt, Harold, also from Leichhardt, but interesting, he wants to respond to what he heard there a moment ago from Phil about the speed limits. Chris, how do you feel about the 40K an hour limits?
3: Oh, just a quick g'day to Harold at CJX Motorcycle Council.
1: Oh.
3: In the CBD, they reduced speed limits to 40 kilometres an hour a few years ago and pedestrian deaths have gone up.
1: So you're saying they haven't worked?
3: It did not work. Pedestrian deaths have gone up.
0: That's not true.
3: Well, Harold, you just said earlier ped deaths are up. They're on the up and up. In Leichhardt, they reduced the speed limit to 40 kilometres an hour because someone stepped in front of a truck on Marion Street while they were on their phone. They heard the crossing light go bing, bing, and they didn't even look up. They stepped in front of a truck.
1: That seems like an isolated incident, though.
3: Based on that, they dropped the speed limit for the entire suburb down to 40 kilometres an hour.
0: That's not true.
1: I worry that we're going to ruin a friendship here or something live on the airwaves.
3: Not at all, Harold.
1: Can you guys still be mates?
3: Long and hard for years.
1: Yeah, right. This is going to be interesting.

0: see this play out. Okay, so you're saying that you don't feel as though they've worked and it was not necessary to do it, Chris. Look, I appreciate the call though, and you guys can have a beer or something later. But thank you very much. Thank you for calling in. Good on you, Harold. How do you feel there about Chris? You know, he sort of seems to be suggesting there was a bit of a knee jerk reaction due to one incident. You didn't need to do it.
1: Well, the Motorcycle Council has never wanted speed limits reduced, ever.
0: Yeah, right.
1: And by the way, I plead guilty. I've got a motorcycle licence. I haven't ridden one for a long time, but I know that side of the traffic. But believe me, those figures are not correct. And if you look at the statistics from around the world, when you go from 40 to 30, you almost halve the number of pedestrian deaths and injuries. I just think you find if you can reduce to 30, you get so much happier and healthier areas and environments. Mm. And there's overwhelming evidence to show that business goes up. You know, people like being in an area where they don't feel threatened.
0: When they feel safe walking around. Yeah.
1: One point, Tom, I love the way that everyone talks about pedestrians as though there was someone else.
0: We have all been pedestrians at some point. That's a very good point. I imagine we all walk around our suburbs. I didn't mean to interrupt there, but Andrew in Avalon's on the line with a view on the 30k an hour zone. So I'm keen to hear from Andrew. G'day, Andrew.
2: Hi.
0: Hi, mate.
2: How are you?
0: Good, thank you. How do you feel about the idea of 30k zones?
2: Harold used the same argument when he quite correctly was the pioneer of the 40 zone outside the Middlehead public school many, many years ago, and it went on from there. But by creating these 30 zones and these malls that he's talking about, all you're going to do is have e-bike highways. The e-bikes go up on the footpath, go onto the road, travelling at far greater speeds than 30, 40, 50 kilometres and putting pedestrians at risk.
0: Mm, yeah, and as you say at the moment, clocked it or capped theoretically at 25. That's the at least the federal plan. Andrew, good point. Thank you for calling in. Appreciate it. Andrew in Avalon there. Harold, Andrew's got a point, right? E-bikes are becoming more and more of a problem for pedestrians.
1: Do we have a couple of hours?
0: Yeah, right. Yeah, but will that? He's got to, you know, if you create 30k zones, okay, you might have slower cars, but will you, in theory, in Andrew's words, create e-bike highways?
1: I don't think so. Look, I have no doubt that e-bikes will come big time, but I think that what we're doing now is moving back to legal ones, which are really just very lightly power-assisted bikes,
0: yeah,
1: push bikes, and I think long term, they will be good, but they work so much better in a 30k zone. Then you can put them on the road. Then even if we bring in these dreadful e-scooters, they can go on the road. We don't want these things on footpaths. But once you say that it's 40, well, they say, oh, well, we want to be on the footpath. And I think you've got to look at London and other places and see how well it's working before we start saying this is a silly idea.
0: Okay.
1: 30 is huge in Europe. I mean, it's almost in every town, and we just are taking a long while to embrace it. And that former caller, by the way, was correct. We were instrumental in getting the first 40k zone, school zone, on a main road in Australia 40 years ago. Look at it today. Is anyone arguing with it?
0: Mm, yeah, but as he pointed out, you know, you've got e-bikes that are part of that equation now. It certainly makes things a bit messier. Harold Scrooby is with us from the Pedestrian Council. This is 702 ABC Sydney. It's 8 minutes to 4. Just take care on the M4 before we continue this discussion. There's been a two-car crash. The M4 motorway at Holroyd approaching Burnett Street. The site has actually been cleared, but we're being told there are still heavy traffic conditions westbound. Usually this time of day, westbound on the M4, it's pretty heavy anyway, and it is likely to be a bit worse this afternoon. Emergency services still at that site on the M4 at Holroyd. Keith is with us on the line. Keith, g'day.
3: G'day, Thomas. How are you?
0: I'm well, thanks. How do you feel about this chat?
3: Look, yeah, I agree with what Harold's saying, but the biggest thing is there's no visibility of police. You know, they're short on police and there's nobody out there. I live in the southern part of the eastern suburbs on a main road, and the only time you see the police or hear them is when they're rushing to an accident or something.
0: Yeah.
3: You know, the visibility of police. And it's just snowballing. The electric bikes, you know, that they... The government's been wishy-washy with what they're doing. Those things should be registered. There's no two ways about it.
0: Yeah.
3: There's no audit on the people driving.

0: think also there's a lot more money being invested in domestic violence and things like that, so you don't see them on the road so much. But that is definitely a big need. And, you know, the need, I think it's coming in another few days, but the police will be able to confiscate and crush these electric bikes, I think, on the 21st of August it starts.
1: Yeah,
0: so the legislation comes in. So that's good news, but I don't know how many police will be able to do it.
2: Well, let me just throw another issue in the equation here, and I appreciate this text from Annie. And Annie makes a good point. Another thing, Thomas, electric cars make very little or no sound, difficult for pedestrians and cyclists to hear. Now, Harold, my other half is blind. She can't see. And I've got to say, she is finding it more and more disconcerting walking up and down the road when she can't hear these cars coming. Do you think that's part of the problem here? I'm not being anti-EV, far from it. I think they're great, but you can't hear them.
0: I'm absolutely on your side. I'll tell you what, in Europe, they've legislated that up to 25 K's, they've got to make a noise, which is similar to a car. I've got to plead guilty. I've got an electric car.
2: Mm. And look, not bashing the EVs, far from it.
0: No.
2: But they are quiet. It's what a lot of people love about them, but not necessarily great for pedestrian safety.
0: But it's worse when you look at an electric bike, that's even more silent.
2: Yeah.
0: And now Vision Australia has come out with a survey showing that 90% of their members now fear walking because of these electric rideables.
2: Yeah, which are quiet. You can't hear them coming, and we hear about a lot of pedestrian incidents. You mentioned a moment ago the point-to-point camera thing. I do feel like we should point out there are a couple of trial locations on regional highways for light vehicles when it comes to point-to-point in New South Wales, one on the Pacific Highway, one on the Hume Highway. But you're right, they're trials restricted to trucks mostly. I also note that New South Wales is the only jurisdiction in the country where you lose your licence at 13 demerit points and not 12. Just when we look at those two examples, are we falling behind other states with all of this?
0: Absolutely. And of course, wait for the best bit. If you go a year without any demerit points, you get what we call a merit point. And then on top of that, talk about a government that you know, wants to help people who are speeding. 65% of us don't have a demerit point. And yet last year, 18 months ago, we used to get 50% off our licence if we went 5 years without a demerit point. They took that away. They gave an extra demerit point to 13, unlike all the other states and territories, and then they give us a merit point. I mean, it just goes on and on and on. How much more can we do for people who break the law? And, you know, the speeding, as I said, 40% of road trauma plus is caused by speeding, and yet we're doing everything possible. Isn't it interesting, Tom? Think this through. I think these new cameras that detect mobile phones and seatbelts have been phenomenally successful, and yet they're all covert.
2: Yeah.
0: And yet when you come to a mobile speed camera, it's lit up like Luna Park.
2: Yeah, there's signage everywhere. Yeah, whereas you don't know the mobile phone camera's coming. I've always found that a little bit strange. Hey, we could go on for hours, Harold, and a passionate response to this discussion, but we're coming up to the news, so we might pick it up a bit later. But thank you very much for coming on. We appreciate it.
0: Oh, thank you for your time.
2: Good on you. Harold Scrooby there, founder and CEO of the Pedestrian Council of Australia. Yvonne's texted in, please, please, please do something to change traffic lights more frequently for shorter span time so there's no need to run across the road in exasperation. They do this in Vancouver, Yvonne says. From Andrew in Neutral Bay, Thomas, the rule when I was growing up was look right, look left, look right again, and then step out onto the pedestrian crossing. Pedestrians these days, whether with earphones or not, just walk straight out onto the pedestrian crossing as if it's an invisible shield that protects them. Yeah, how do you feel about that? Do we, as pedestrians, feel more and more invincible on the roads these days? Well, that was a lot to take in. So let's cheer everyone up before the news. Thanks for this text from an anonymous texter. I think this will make everyone feel sufficiently old, but it says this: hey, Thomas, today marks 50 years since ABBA's Dancing Queen was released in Australia. Maybe you can spin it. Cheers. Yeah, I can spin a bit of it.

seeing a few different dates for the release in Australia, but yes, the 11th of August is one of them. Interestingly, it didn't come out until the 16th in Sweden. We got it first. I wonder how many of you, was this the first single you ever bought 50 years ago?

0: Sorry to make you feel a bit old, but there you go. 50 years since ABBA's Dancing Queen. Thomas Arete with you on Drive. This is 702 ABC Sydney. After the news, we're going to take a look at a particular data centre, or at least a plan for it. The plan to build a site in the on the old Kogarah Golf Course after the club recently moved out on the banks there of the Cooks River. Bit of a fierce community backlash to this. They're not particularly happy, so we'll be chatting about that after the news. The time now is 4 o'clock.
1: Story with ABC News. Economists say with inflation sitting stubbornly above the Reserve Bank's target band, there's a chance of more interest rate increases this year, despite the RBA leaving rates unchanged today. The official cash rate remains steady at 3.5%. AMP Deputy Chief Economist Diana Messina says if rates do go up, it will be sooner rather than later.
2: I think if we get another rate rise, it will probably come in 2026 rather than later, because the inflation challenge is today, and that's sort of the biggest issue that we have, that we need to bring inflation down to get it back on track to 2.5%. And the trim at the moment is 3.6%.
1: The Prime Minister has rejected assertions that comments he made about melons gifted to him by his Japanese counterpart were foul-mouthed and classless. Appearing on a podcast last month, Anthony Albanese made remarks about a present from the Japanese Prime Minister while also making hand gestures in front of his chest. He's since been criticised by a former Japanese ambassador to Australia, but the Japanese government hasn't raised concerns about the interview. Speaking during question time, Mr Albanese said the relationship between Australia and Japan remains strong.
3: I reject the assertion in the question. Australia and Japan have never been closer or more strategically aligned. And my government has taken our special strategic partnership to new heights.
1: Hundreds of police and border force officers have raided dozens of service stations as part of an operation targeting the sale of illegal tobacco and vapes. The sting targeted more than 100 Metro Petroleum stations across the country, including in New South Wales. State Health Minister Ryan Park says it was a coordinated operation aimed at cracking down on the supply and distribution of illicit products.
4: We work closely with our federal enforcement agencies to share intelligence around people who are doing the wrong thing. It's not fair on legitimate small business owners. It's not fair on the community or young children that these stores are popping up and are selling illegal products across the board.
1: The Royal Commission on Anti-Semitism has been told extremist material is becoming increasingly tailored to appeal to young people, with some of them becoming radicalised very quickly. The inquiry's heard evidence from Dr. Steve Barracosa, who's an expert in youth extremism and runs a specialist youth justice unit with the New South Wales government. He says it's now almost inevitable that young people will encounter harmful and offensive content online.
5: It appears to be more tailored for youth than we've seen before, extremist materials and propaganda. The content appears to be moving faster than we've previously observed, and as already noted, more easily accessible to young people than we might have observed previously.
1: Police are appealing for information after tens of thousands of dollars worth of machinery and fuel was stolen from a property in the state's west. Officers were called to a home in Parks where the reported theft is believed to have occurred sometime between Monday night and this morning. A custom fuel trailer valued at about $30,000 was reportedly stolen, along with almost $5,000 worth of diesel. Several tools were also taken from a nearby ute. Australia and Vietnam have agreed to strengthen cooperation on trade, innovation and education. The Vietnamese President Tho Lam has been meeting with the Prime Minister Anthony Albanese in Canberra today. The pair have issued a joint statement on economic resilience cooperation, expressing concern about restrictive trade practices that disrupt global supply chains. Australia's also secured an agreement for market access to Australian game meat, including kangaroo meat. Mr Albanese says Vietnam is one of the closest partners in the region.
6: At a time when the world is becoming more uncertain, resilient supply chains matter more than ever. Whether it's food, energy or critical goods, both our countries have an interest in keeping trade open and reliable.
1: The Trade Minister, Don Farrell, has spoken to his US counterpart for the first time since the Trump administration slapped higher tariffs on Australian goods. The US announced late last month it will be lifting the tariff on Australian exports from 10 to 12% following an investigation into the use of forced labour. Australia strongly opposes the tariffs, which were in breach of the two countries' free trade agreement. Senator Farrell has reiterated Australia's position in his phone call with Jamieson Greer, which the minister has described as a constructive discussion. And Colombia's president is urging residents of earthquake-hit areas to maintain public order. More than 130 people have been killed and hundreds more missing after the magnitude 7-point earthquake hit the country's west. To the weather for this afternoon, isolated to scattered showers about the southern and central western slopes and ranges and adjacent inland plains. There's also the chance of showers elsewhere on and west of the ranges. Winds easing in Sydney later tonight and then a partly cloudy day tomorrow with a top of 20. It's 4:05.
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11: Thanks for joining us on this beautiful Tuesday afternoon around Sydney. Coming up, have you noticed that data centres are popping up more and more in the news? There are plans to put them in different parts of Sydney, which has led to quite a bit of community backlash. And this afternoon, we're going to take a closer look at one of the bigger proposals, one that developers hope will transform land near Sydney Airport into one of the city's largest logistics and technology precincts. We'll have more on that soon. The Reserve Bank has left interest rates on hold today, as you might have heard there in the news with Adam. 4.35%. Don't get too excited. 4.35%. It was widely expected by economists, no surprise, and that decision to leave it unchanged follows three interest rate hikes earlier this year. We'll have the latest on how the markets have responded to the news this afternoon as well. And we'll be heading to Canberra, where the word melons keeps coming up.
12: They've been interpreted in a way that he never intended and absolutely rejects, and I accept that.
11: Okay, it's the Finance Minister, Katie Gallagher. It's all about Anthony Albanese making hand gestures in front of his chest while referring to melons gifted to him by his Japanese counterpart. As we heard there, his colleagues say, look, nothing to see here. It's all a misinterpretation. It's a distraction he probably doesn't want either. We'll have the latest on that and, importantly, the government's gambling reforms coming up before 5 o'clock as well.
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8: Traffic.
11: Bronwyn Martin from the Transport Management Centre. Good afternoon.
13: Good afternoon, Thomas. There is some heavy westbound traffic on the M4, and that's after a car crash at Holroyd. So one westbound lane of the motorway was closed near Burnett Street. That crash has been cleared, but the westbound traffic is still fairly heavy from the M4 tunnel at Concord. However, there has just been another crash on the same part of the M4, this time citybound. So the vehicles are in the citybound breakdown lane, along with one of our transport crews and a tow truck. So just be prepared for delays through there as well. At Dean Park, all clear on Richmond Road at Simons Road. There was a car crash there a little earlier that has just been cleared. Traffic still looking a little heavy, though, southbound on Richmond Road. And at Maroubra, some emergency road work is taking place on Anzac Parade at Avoca Street. So one northbound lane of Anzac Parade is closed. It's one of the right turn lanes that's affected. To the public transport, and no major disruptions at the moment. We do have buses replacing some Blue Mountains line trains between Mount Victoria and Lithgow. That's because of some planned track work. You can find more information on a transport app or at transportnsw.info, and the traffic information is at livetraffic.com.
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8: You're with Thomas O'Riti.
11: Before we move on, are you ready for census night? The night is upon us. Well, almost. It means I've got to play my census song.

0: Yeah, right, I know. It's a bad play on words. But I'd love to hear from you if you're doing your first census together tonight. As a couple or as a family, is it a big milestone for you to do it together? And I ask because I was having dinner with some friends the other night and they'd just gotten engaged. And one of them was a little miffed that the other had filled it out early. You know, he was hoping to fill out the form together. It was a rite of passage that they had to go through as a newly engaged couple. And I get it. You're looking forward to it. 1-300-222-702. Is it a bit of a ritual for you? Do you, you know, get around the table and do it together? On a more important note, though, if you do have any last-minute questions about this, I want to give you a number. It's the number for the Census Contact Centre. And the number is 1-800-181-227. 1-800-181-227. It is compulsory to do it because everyone in Australia has to be counted. That includes people on visas, international students, and people visiting from overseas. And the reason we have it, if you don't already know, is information collected via the census. It helps, you know, the government to make all sorts of decisions, things like healthcare, transport, schools and infrastructure, an important thing that we do every 5 years. And tonight is the night. Once again, if you've got a question, a last minute question, call the Census Contact Centre now, 1-800-181-227. But I'd love to hear from you. You know, if you just gotten engaged, you're a newly engaged couple and you think, no, we've got to do this together. It's a big milestone for us and our relationship. Do you do it as a family? Give me a call, 1-300-222-702. Before the news, I played Dancing Queen by ABBA because it's 50 years ago today, apparently, when it was released in Australia. Marty in Bradbury, thanks for your text. Hi, Tom. I took my sister to see the ABBA concert in the old Sydney showgrounds, March the 3rd, 1977. It rained so hard, everyone was soaked, and I remember Anna Frid slipping over. Geez, that's not good, Marty. I'm impressed that you remember the exact date of that concert, though. March the 3rd, 1977. I hope that brought up some memories for you. Thanks for texting in. We're going to chat about data centres now. Have you noticed in recent times that data centres are popping up more and more in the news? They can be big, they can be pretty expensive, and there are plans to put them in different parts of Sydney, which has led to quite a bit of community backlash. So this afternoon, we're going to take a closer look at one of the bigger proposals. In fact, if it goes ahead, it'll transform land near Sydney Airport into one of the city's largest logistics and technology precincts. It's a $2.9 billion development, and it's tipped to be built on the site of the old Cogra Golf Club after the club recently moved out. And a four-storey, 25,400-square-metre data centre is part of it. Pretty big, along with commercial offices, retail and hospitality spaces as well. Now, Stockland and John Boyd Properties are behind the plan. They say it's a good thing. It'll support the local community as well as Sydney's economy. But not everyone's convinced about this, with the New South Wales Greens arguing the Cooks River area needs more investment into its health and not more strain on its resources. Peter Strong is a Greens councillor with Bayside Council who's with us now. G'day, Peter.
1: Hello, how are you going?
0: I'm well. Thanks for joining us. Now, that was a lot to take in, but this proposal is not just about a data centre, is it? There'll be hotels, offices, service departments, shops, restaurants, that sort of thing. The developer says that's all good. The community will benefit. Why do you think it shouldn't go ahead?
1: Well, like when this first came across some committee on Bayside Council last year, there was no mention of the data centre. There was talk of warehousing because we're close to the port, we're close to the airport. There's like four-level or five-level big warehousing where semi-trailers can store stuff. Like, I can understand that. But the inclusion of the data centre that suddenly came up when it came up again, the state significant development across council, that was just, that's what's got the public offside and that's what's got the community uprisings against it. We went door-knocking from a few Greens councillors, Olivia Barlow from Inner West and Conroy Blood from Canterbury Bankstown and myself, we door-knocked, and people that knew about data centres were immediately didn't want it in their area. Some people that didn't know about it, when you'd explained it, they were also against it, and a few people didn't care. So, but generally, the feeling that we got was that the people didn't want such a big sort of water and energy-hungry development right on the Cooks River there.
0: Okay. So to be clear, are you just concerned about the data aspect of this proposal and you feel as though it's sort of been slipped into the plans?
1: I mean, ultimately, I would like it just to be a big open park for people, green space. But, you know, it's, you're battling a lot of forces there. And I can understand, okay, well, let's have a bit of a mix. I can understand the retail and a bit of the warehousing. But if you take the data centre out, and this might involve a little bit of a land swap with Bayside Council, then there's a lot of space that could be given to the public, green space there. And active transport along the river. I mean, imagine taking your dog for a walk or cycling past a huge buzzing, data centre.

0: there. Like it just doesn't fit.
1: And 25,000 square meters is a lot of space. I mean, we've canvassed the concerns around data centers over time. We know they use enormous quantities of power and water. They run 24 hours a day, 7 days a week. Yeah. But I want to put this to you, Peter. We also know that we need them. You know, they're becoming a crucial backbone of the modern digital world. They will need to be built somewhere.
0: That's right.
1: We need
0: them. I think so. But I really don't think right on the edge of the Cooks River, that's one of the most polluted rivers already in Australia. And people like the Cooks River Alliance and others are doing their best to try have cleanups and try and work out ways to make that, bring that river back to health. And there has been some successes, but this data center, I really, really don't think will help on that front. I agree. We do need a digital world, but I also think that it's changing so quickly that we kind of need to pull the reins on it a bit, and just, which is what the federal government are doing, and actually like work out a way to sort of just sort of police it a little bit, so it just doesn't go crazy like a wild horse, you know.
1: When we talk about the ecological impact on the Cooks River, tell me more about that. What do you fear that impact could be?
0: Well, if they're drawing water out of the river and using that for cooling, that would not help. That could cause a lot more problems in the river that's already under stress. Also, just there's the noise pollution there for local wildlife and frogs. The green and golden bell frog, which is endangered, which exists in parts of this area. Mm. It wouldn't be good at all for the natural environment. And also, the digital world that it's helping to create, I think we really need to think, is that for the good of humanity, or is it just for the good of the few? Do we need more surveillance, more militarism, or do we need AI that's powered by sustainable energy that is actually addressing the problems of humanity to make us exist and sustainably into the future?
1: Yeah, I wonder though, you know, it's a $2.9 billion development. Why can't the proposal be strengthened to ensure that there is environmental, recreational and community benefit? Surely that can be a condition of the development being approved.
0: Well, I mean, yeah, I think so. I mean, this has gone beyond the council that I'm on, and now it's state. So, you know, we have to lobby the state. And we'll always be pushing for the best environmental and social solutions that we can. But if it gets to the stage where we can't stop it and they're doing it, then that's when we bring in what you're saying, where it has to be the best, you know, bring your own power, have a renewable energy and you know, don't take water out of the river. If they're going to put it in and we can't stop it, then we start looking at the things to try to mitigate its impact on the area.
1: Yeah, Peter Strong is with us, Greens councillor with Bayside Council. We're talking about this new proposed development on the site of the old Cogra Golf Club. There's a lot in this development, but in particular what we're discussing is the plan for a four-storey, 25,400 square metre data centre that's part of it. Ralph has texted in, Tom, g'day, we need a moratorium on data centres until the Australian government sets standards on the use of renewable energy and water savings, Ralph says. Peter, I hazard a guess you might agree with Ralph.
0: Yeah, I believe in the moratorium. I think, you know, we need to just sort of just stop the rollout a little bit and just look at it, and which is what the federal government is doing and what I support and all levels of government should be. Just wait a minute. Let's just put some factors in place that we can try and like see what we're doing here and not just let it just go like the wild west of development. Just don't let it just go completely on its own momentum, without any other considerations of local effects.
1: Yeah, and what about in terms of the ecological impact? Someone's texted in, the Cooks River is tidal at that location, so not really drawing from the river flow. Your thoughts on that, Peter?
0: Yes, it is a tidal river, but I still think if the data centre's right there, it is going to have effect. It's going to have effect on that river that's already under so much stress.
1: Okay, sorry to laugh. It's a serious issue, but Jonathan at Emu Heights in Western Sydney has texted in saying, "Well, Peter, I'll swap your data centre for our 24/7 airport." I take that as a comment, Jonathan, who is quite close to the new Western Sydney airport there. Sorry, serious issue, but thank you for texting in.
0: Sure.
1: Liza in Sydenham has said, put data centres out in the bush with developers creating their own power and water infrastructure and jobs as well for rural and remote communities, she says. Peter, just on the SSD stuff, the state significant development stuff, I just want to pick up on that. As you say, the New South Wales government has designated this site as a state significant development, and that allows it the planning minister to be the final decider on any proposal. Is your council concerned that matters like these

0: And increasingly, we're seeing this all across Sydney. Matters like these are bypassing council. You don't have a final say.
1: Yeah, well, council have put objections to it on many fronts. There's issues about the flooding. There's various different issues. And the height that was said in the initial proposal, they've gone beyond it. So council, yeah, they've submitted quite a few points against the proposal. But ultimately, you know, there's been 665 or something submissions against it when they put it out on exhibition. And the council recognises this. And Bayside Council, they don't really want it to happen in its current form. Mm. So, whether or not we can stop it, we don't know. Yeah.
0: Any idea when a decision is likely to be made on that?
1: I'm not sure. I've been trying to find that out, and I'll definitely be keeping an eye on it, but we don't have a date yet.
0: Okay. Peter Strong, I've just got a text in. A data centre beside the tidal waters of the Cooks River sounds great, better than using drinking water, one listener says. And someone else has said, can you please tell me how a data centre is going to make river pollution worse?
1: Well, it's been, when they've studied other data centres, there is pollution that happens with all of that heat and energy. I mean, just the heat itself, if they're going to use river water to cool it, that would not be good for the river. The river has so much to deal with already, with the plastic, microplastic pollution, and heating it up, if that's what they're going to do, would not help. I mean, you know, they'd have to bring their own water, but there's been, in the US, there's been examples where people can't even have a shower. The length they want to have a shower because the local data center is using all the water. And there has been examples in the US where it was unregulated in the beginning, where it's put up people's power prices as well.
0: What would you, I mean, let's say that initiatives had to be put into this proposal, you know, in terms of strengthening environmental, recreational and community protections, right? Let's say it goes ahead, but those initiatives had to be put in place. What would you like to see?
1: I would like to see that they use a portion of renewable energy in the power. Mm-hmm. I'd like to see somehow that they can work out cancelling the noise that it creates, because apparently it just drives people crazy who live near there, and there is a lot of residents there around Warlike Creek. And I'd like to see that it would not touch the river water there.
0: Okay.
1: And also just mitigate some of the flooding from the when they're going to build the thing. And there's lots of issues on flooding, and it's going to divert a lot of floodwater in rain events onto Bayside Council land.
0: Okay. Peter,
1: the council are not happy with.
0: Just stay on the line for one moment. Joe in Bankstown's got some thoughts on this. G'day, Joe.
2: Yeah, g'day. Look, it's just a quick one regarding the data centres. I know that they're talking about tapping into, I'm assuming, the Cooks River for the water supply to cool it.
0: Yeah.
2: But my suspicion is that that's a furphy, and that they'll actually be tapping into the water. They'll be tapping into the drinking water supply to actually cool it down, because for them to get into the Cooks River, they'll have to build a desalination plant, and desalination plants are extremely energy intensive. So either way, I just think that they're looking to get it in there. And once they get it in there, they'll then change the rules to suit.
0: Okay, Joe. Hey, thanks for the call. I appreciate that. Joe in Bankstown there. Peter, do you have similar suspicions as Joe? I mean, you remarked at the start of this interview, the data centre plan sort of crept up in the proposal anyway. You have similar concerns?
1: Yes, for sure. Whether it is using river water, but or whether it's using the local water system, it's going to put pressure on those resources, which I really don't think is the right place for it. You know, I agree it should be on the fringes, you know, and using renewable energy perhaps. And originally it will create some jobs as in the construction, but after that, not many, you know.
0: Yeah, yeah. Hey, look, will I continue to follow the story and let us know if you do have an outcome in terms of the state significant development decision. But thank you very much for coming on. Appreciate it.
1: Thank you.
0: Good on you. Peter Strong there, Greens councillor with Bayside Council. On this proposal, it's not happening at this stage, by the way. It's before the New South Wales Department of Planning and the Planning Minister as a so-called state significant development. But a $2.9 billion proposal tipped to be built on the site of the old Cogra Golf Club after the club recently moved out. From this listener, highly unlikely that a new data centre would use water from the Cooks River. Data centres need clean water. Off the back of Joe in Bankstown's call earlier. We had someone suggesting earlier, build them in the regions, jobs for rural and regional communities, for example. Someone said, well, not so bad, except there's not any spare water. Decent point, I think. And decades have been spent trying to revive the Cooks River after industry destroyed it, this listener says. Why are we giving industry access to such a precious

0: inner city nature space again. It's 24 minutes past four.
1: Have you ever listened to ABC News and thought, I could do that? 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
0: Okay, I was been asking you about the census. It is census night tonight, but I was saying I'd love to hear from you if you're doing your first census together tonight, you know, maybe as a couple or as a family. Is it a big milestone for you? I was chatting with some mates the other night. They'd just gotten engaged and one of them was a little miffed that the other had already filled it out early. He said, well, this was a ritual for us as a newly engaged couple. We were supposed to fill out the form together. I love this text, though. I'd lived with a girlfriend for just over a year when the census came and she listed us as de facto married. I was furious, feeling she'd been too presumptuous about the seriousness of our ship. I'm sorry to hear. I hope the relationship survived. Maybe the census destroyed it. Eric, hi, I've got a daughter who's on holidays overseas for a week and is shattered that the census didn't want to know as much information as they did for us at home. She wanted to tell them everything about her, but is on holidays overseas. Disappointing time to go on a holiday, I guess. It is at 25 minutes past four. It's time to chat business and finance. Michael Yander is the ABC's business editor. Michael, good afternoon. Big announcement from the Reserve Bank today, but I guess quite an expected one.
2: Yeah, it was, Tom. I mean, as usual, it's the commentary around that decision. And today we got more than we sometimes get because we got the quarterly statement on monetary policy, which I was locked up for, along with your usual correspondent, Ian Verinder, who stayed along for the press conference with Michelle Bullock. So we got even more detail from her. And my summary of it would be that the Reserve Bank looks like it's done hiking interest rates on one big proviso, that's inflation matching its latest set of forecasts, which have the inflation rate getting back to the middle of the target band by the end of 2027. So assuming that its economics department is right and that things play out as they expect, then we've probably seen the last of the rate hikes. Now, the big proviso to that is both in the statement on monetary policy and also chatting with the chief economist at the Reserve Bank, who, you know, briefs the media in the lockup and gives us some sort of pointers of what to look out for. When you look at that statement, the risks are almost all to the upside for inflation and therefore for interest rates. There's the risk the global economy grows more strongly than the bank expects. There's the risk that the Middle East conflict flares up more and drags on and sends oil prices higher. There's the pass-through from the existing oil price shock. There's the weak productivity performance in Australia, which again came in below the Reserve Bank's already low forecasts. There's the threat of domestic inflation, which is higher at the moment than inflation more broadly. And there's also the added risk of the weather, with El Nino predicted to be potentially severe. And if that happens and food production falls, that could put pressure on food prices and raise inflation. The only real downside risk to the RBA's forecast, which is, you know, good news for interest rates for those who have loans, is if the housing market keeps falling, and that may see inflation come in below the RBA's forecast, and then they'll be starting to think about rate cuts instead of rate hikes. But there's a lot more risks on the upside. And Tom, if people want a bit more detail, Ian and I had a really good chat straight after that statement on monetary policy lockup, and you can find it on the ABC Listen app with the ABC Business Daily podcast.
0: Yeah, great listen, by the way, every day. So check that out on the ABC Listen app now. A lot of caveats there, so we'll see how things go in future RBA meetings. Given all that, Michael Yander, how did the markets end up today?
2: Look, the All Ords had a positive day, but just marginally, up 0.2% to 9,444 points. There were some big moves, though. Seven Group Holdings had its results out today and its share price was down more than 10% because it was at the lower end of what analysts expected and its guidance was also a bit weak. Ryan Stokes, the chief executive of that company, is talking to Kirsten Aiken on the business tonight. Life 360 down almost 20%. On a lack of guidance about its future outlook. Its share price had been on a tear, though, so it's sort of given up those gains. And then the other big one on

0: On the way up, Austal, Western Australian shipbuilder, has a bid from Hanwha Group, a South Korean business, to buy its US assets for up to $1.2 billion, 17.5% surge in Austal shares today.
1: Oh, gosh, how are the All Ords and the dollar looking this afternoon?
0: Yeah, so the All Ords up 0.2% at 9,444 points, and the Australian dollar holding pretty steady at 70.5 US cents.
1: Busy day for you. Thanks for fitting us in, Michael Yander. We'll chat again soon. Michael Yander is the ABC's business editor, and as he says on ABC Listen, check out ABC Business Daily. It's a great listen every day, but particularly today in the wake of that RBA decision, a widely expected decision, of course, but in terms of the road ahead, that chat up there now between Michael Yander and Ian Verinder. It's 4:30.
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1: Traffic. 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Good afternoon.
3: No worries. Thomas, good afternoon. I'm just watching my CMC cameras. Overhead truck approaching the Eastern Distributor northbound lane one at the, well, looks like Todman DC Avenue tunnel. Crews are quickly on site now behind it, so you're going to find site delays for the ET up from the airport with an overhead approaching the tunnel, not into it. They're going to have to back in back. Also, M2 on camera, very slow out of Lane Cove Tunnel in the glare out towards Windsor Road, Borkham Hills, and the M4, but direct Collerton for the westbound off ramp onto Mamre Road. I'm Jeff Wallace, mate. ATN.
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1: At 4:30, let's get some news headlines. Adam Story, good afternoon.
5: Afternoon, Thomas. Reserve Bank Governor Michelle Bullock says despite keeping interest rates on hold today, inflation remains too high. The bank has kept rates on hold at 4.35% as it waits to see the outcome from previous increases. The federal opposition has yet to settle its position on the government's proposed gambling reforms, despite the Prime Minister suggesting the two parties were on the brink of a deal. The government is proposing a partial ban on advertising, but is also considering a clampdown on inducements such as bonus bets. And Australia's chief veterinary officer says vaccination will complement other bird flu measures, but isn't a standalone solution against the disease. The government has announced native bird species in captivity will begin to be vaccinated against the deadly H5 strain. More news at 5:00.
1: Thank you very much, Adam. Let's see how the weather's looking this afternoon. Currently 18 in the city and in Camden, 19 in Gosford, a chilly 6 in Katoomba. It's 18 here in Parramatta, 18 in Penrith as well, and 19 in Cronulla. Sunny for the rest of the day. Not as windy as yesterday, but still you can expect some westerly winds tending northwesterly up to 20 kilometres an hour. They'll be becoming light as the evening goes on. An overnight minimum of 10 in the CBD and 7 in Penrith. For tomorrow, a top of 20 in the city and in the west, partly cloudy with a slight chance of a shower in the late morning and afternoon. Got some texts in after our data centres chat and that development proposed for the banks there of the Cooks River on the site of the old Cogra golf course. Raphael in Sydney says data centres should be located in industrial zoned areas, have as part of their design a facility to reuse and recycle their cooling water, as well as capture the heat from the cooling water they use and use that heat as part of the power generation for their site. Thanks for the text, Raphael. And from this listener, Chris Minns, he holds his seat of Cogra by a very thin margin. He needs to pack his bags now if that data centre goes ahead. Simon in Maitland says, why do data centres need water at all? My air conditioning and fridge uses no water. It's simply cheaper to use water. Thanks for your text on that issue. Before the news at 4:00, we were chatting about safety on the roads, and many of you have spoken about the responsibility, not just of the drivers, but of the pedestrians as well. And I say that because this isn't a new thing. We've managed to dig this up. Here's a road safety education video from 1948 with none other than Don Bradman. Take a listen.
6: Boy, he was lucky, particularly lucky. Look who's coming to pick him up.
7: That was close. I nearly hit you.
8: Hey, aren't you John Bradman?
6: Yes, that's right, laddie. Now, listen, boys, you know I like playing cricket as well as you do. But if you want to play for Australia, there's something you must not do.
8: What's that?
6: Practice on the road. Too many children are hurt, and some are killed because they practice on the road. The park's the place for that. Now, I want you children to promise me that you'll never be bowled over on the road. And what about you, boys and girls? Will you promise to? That's fine. So long, kids.
8: So long,
1: 1948 road safety video there with Don Bradman. I love how they used to talk. We're still, you know, 1948, and we're still educating young people on road safety. In fact, at Olympic Stadium, at the Olympic Stadium this week, thousands of students from years 10 to 12 will attend this event called the Be Street Smart event. It's organised by trauma specialists from Westmead, and it's Australia's largest road safety event. So hopefully that makes a difference as well. The number of pedestrian deaths we've seen in the past year on our roads, concerning indeed. Jack in Balmain has texted in, the number of pedestrians walking around wearing noise-cancelling headphones and with eyes glued to their smartphone screens also has to be a factor. I would also argue that we've created a vague idea among pedestrians that mixed-use roads are an entitled norm. Pedestrians who stay off the vehicle roads unless there's a proper pedestrian crossing will not get hit by a car. That's from Jack in Balmain. Thanks for your texts and your calls on that issue this afternoon. And I think we can deduce from the chat this afternoon the responsibility certainly goes both ways. It's 25 to 5.
9: He's got the first win and the catch taken.
10: Out. She scores! Australia have won. They are the champions.
11: That was extraordinary.
10: Go! Bingo.
1: Patrick Stack from ABC Sport. G'day, mate.
12: Mate, can we talk about Don Bradman's voice?
1: Yeah, how cool is it?
12: Doesn't he sound exactly like what you would imagine, like the newscaster at the pictures or at the cinemas?
1: Yeah,
12: in the 40s?
1: That's why I did my pathetic impression right at the end of it off the back. But clearly that didn't make any sense.
12: Bradman, I feel like he's in that category as well of athletes who, you know, he would have been younger than us when he recorded that,
1: definitely.
12: I imagine, in 1948.
1: Yeah, 1948.
12: And yet
1: he
12: sounds like he's about 125, does he not?
1: I always think about that. Maybe people can help me out. He was born in 19... He was 40, exactly. He was born in 1908, okay. So there you go, he's 40.
12: Ballpark.
1: But, yeah, did was that just a voice you put on for the ad, or was that just
12: totally
1: the way people spoke in 1948? Can someone help us out? Because whenever you hear the old newsreels and everything, everyone just sounded different. Is it that our vernaculars changed, or did people put on a voice back then for the cameras? I don't know.
12: And I just like as well the fact that it's, you know, it's still the youth that are the problem who need the education, Tom.
1: Yeah.
12: It doesn't matter if it's 1948 or 2026. We've just got to educate the youth.
1: Still the youngsters.
12: To be safer on the roads.
1: Yeah, I agree. But, hey, yeah, that message, it's interesting to hear those promotions were still going on so long ago. Hey, speaking of age, now, Kelly Slater. Kelly Slater, 54 years old, still got it.
12: Ripping, mate. So, like, this is insane. Like, we talk about goats a lot and it's all a bit tiresome, but 54 years of age, as you say, he's just turned in an absolutely masterful performance in Chopu, the heaviest, most gnarly, terrifying wave in world surfing. You know, if you're at home right now, do yourself a favour and just look up at the ceiling and then double it. Like, that's how big we're talking about the waves that Kelly Slater at 54 years of age today was pulling into. This is a guy who retired from consistent competition in 2024 because he had hip surgery. I think it was hip surgery. Definitely hip injuries and hip problems. Literally like old man hip issues. And here he is now, 2 years down the line, pulling in at Chopu in enormous conditions, taking down a three-time world champion in Brazil's Gabriel Medina. And as I say, enormous conditions on one wave. Like, there's a tendency as well to watch people who are that good at surfing and it all looks a bit effortless. It was gritty today as well. On one wave, he tries to take off, misjudges it, and realizes that he's misjudged it just as the wave is throwing. And he's jumped off effectively the lip of the wave like it's the 10-meter platform of the local pool, only he's not going into the deep end. He's going into a reef with a few tons of water bearing down upon him like a giant, like, washing machine. His board snaps. He's stuck in the impact zone, and he's basically swimming to safety like he's some sort of, you know, Olympic long-distance swimmer just to get a new board, paddle back around and win the heat. He got 19.06 out of a possible 20 TO. Medina's score would have won any other heat on the day. He was in the 16s. Like, the guy is absolutely mental. And next up is Chopes.
1: He's also the guy that punched the shark a few years ago, right? Mick Fanning. Sorry, that was me. But I remember he went and, like, Kelly Slater gave him a hug or something when he got out of the water. That's true. It was Mick Fanning. Sorry.
12: I got to get in early there before the text line, you know, lights up. That's like one of Australia's greatest ever sporting moments.
1: Yeah,
12: Theo.
1: Sorry. Yeah, and I gave it to Kelly Slater. Whoops. Okay. Sorry. do go on.
12: Speaking of Australians, Theo, next up is Choke's defending champion and big state hero, Jack Robinson, who hails from the land of Chardonnay, Cab Sav, Rich Mining employees, Margaret River. So he is one of

0: the real Zen masters on tour. He doesn't mind the big conditions either. And that looms as a doozy of a third round out of Chopu.
1: Okay. Now, this story involving the AFL, I just want to ask for an update on that because, you know, obviously pressure's mounting on Geelong and the AFL. It emerged, what, about last Thursday that the Cats sort of struck this secret agreement with Jake Olajasny, who had a history of concussion, and just so many people are implicated in this. There's been movement on that story today, Stacky.
0: Yeah, there kind of has and there hasn't. So essentially the Geelong Football Club have been asked to respond by today after holding crisis meetings yesterday, effectively being given a please explain by the AFL, which is, you know, kind of funny for a number of reasons. Among those, the fact that the AFL last week said, nothing to see here. We actually don't think there's going to be any sanction at all. On top of that, obviously, the chair of the AFL, Craig Drummond, is a former board member of the Geelong Football Club and was a party to this so-called secret waiver that has caused so much consternation, not just in AFL, but I think it's fair to say with the issue of concussion, making it almost a cross-landscape story in many regards. It really sort of splits or reaches across the Barassi line. As of a little while ago, we were still waiting to hear from the Geelong Football Club, or the AFL is waiting to hear from the Geelong Football Club, I should say. The AFL has since hired a King's Counsel to investigate the Cats' eventual explanation to be delivered in response to that show cause motion from the AFL over the secret concussion waiver. So intriguing to see who they name that. I actually haven't named who that King's Counsel is going to be, but they're already taking steps to try and put some distance between their chair and this issue, because Drummond has also recused himself from any findings on the matter due to the obvious conflict of interest. So growing speculation amongst the industry as well of a potential six-figure fine for Geelong, which is, as I say, a rather large shift from less than a week ago when the AFL suggested there'd be no sanctions at all. Spin forward to today, Tuesday, and the jungle drums are beating in the six-figure vicinity. The cynics out there might wonder how much of that is essentially like the size and severity of that sanction, trying to just like, let's just get this issue in the ground and keep moving and try and get themselves into a position where everyone's focusing back on football again for the last 2 weeks of the season. Not a great time for the AFL because in many ways, the storylines of this season are drying up. They'll be desperate for Carlton or Essendon to name their next senior coach, which there's been murmurs about that, to potentially just knock them off the back page right now.
1: Hey, I got a text in from someone called Chris Barth, Stacky. Hey, Tom and Pat, stop making 54 sound like you should be in a Zimmer frame. It's not that old. Sorry, Barthy.
0: Barthy's got us in the sights. Yeah. Barthy's got us in the sights, as per.
1: No, you're right. You're absolutely right. But still amazing what Kelly Slater's doing at that age. We've got more sport to chat about, but I've been trying to sort of figure out why people sounded so different back in 1948. Got a couple of texts to share with you here, Stacky. Yes. It was the microphones back then. They made people sound that way, says one listener. And Stephen at Port Macquarie agrees. I think you'll find microphones from the period focused heavily on the mid range frequencies at the expense of those lower, deeper frequencies. So is that to say that if I found a microphone from 1948, I'd sound like this instead?
0: Well, I think we found our segment for tomorrow, haven't we?
1: We're going to find out.
0: Elizabeth Green, your producer, is I'm sure, onto it already to get us a microphone each, and we can do this sports segment.
1: How funny would that
0: old-timey
1: be?
0: Style.
1: Let's
0: old-timey
1: style. Go through the ABC store, and we'll find an old mic and just do the whole show like that and see if I sound like Bradman in 1948. Hey, quickly, golf, but not sort of normal golf news, an unusual hazard in a significant golf tournament. What are we talking about?
0: Yeah, not winds, not sort of long grass. Not sand traps, water adjacent. Is it ripe for dad jokes, this one? And I'll let you formulate yours while I tell the story to you.
1: Okay.
0: Charles Schwartzel, former major winner, South African, now playing on the LIV Tour, spins the ball onto a par 3 green at the Trump Bedminster course. It fizzes off the green, rolls back through the rough and into the water. Like, it barely touched the water when a fish just snapped it up it hit the surface.
1: Yeah, the fish ate the ball.
0: Fish gobbled it up. It was like vision out of a Rex Hunt episode. Like, he just absolutely snaffled the thing.
1: But I imagine no one kissed the fish.
0: So, I mean, like your dad jokes, take your pick.
1: Take it away, dad joke lovers.
0: I can't fish with bait, and I certainly struggle to play golf with golf balls. Maybe we can use the golf balls and the angling going forward. Oh. I don't know. But, you know, that's maybe not the best.
1: Angling to be better at golf. There's so much you could do with that. So are there golfing rules in place if the fish actually physically eats the ball? What happens then?
0: Well, it's in the water, so I guess it's already gone. So you're already copping a penalty. It doesn't matter. Like, you can't, you know, you're plucking out.
1: Anyway,
0: it's probably the most interesting thing to happen on the LIV Tour this year, aside from the fact that they're, you know, financially unraveling.
1: And it it's probably speaks to the unraveling. It's not saying a lot about LIV golf, mate. If a fish eating a ball was the most interesting thing to happen.
0: There was, like, dead set in the vision. There's no one there watching it happen. You just saw the commentators are just like, did that happen? You know, it's like if a tree falls in the wood and there's no one around to hear it.
1: Thankfully,
0: I guess, you know, the content streams ensure that we certainly saw it.
1: All right. Hey, we'll find an old mic and we'll try and figure that out for a show at a later date. But it's been great having a chat, Stacky, as always. Thank you very much.
0: Cheers, Theo.
1: Good on you, mate. Patrick Stack there from ABC Sport. Before we move on, I've been asking about your census stories. And Gay, thank you very much for texting in. What about this happening? As a teenager in the 80s, I remember doing my first census, so before completing it, I read through what my family had written. Casually reading my mum and dad's responses, I was shocked to read that mum had ticked married and dad had ticked divorced. While we were all living together, what a way to find out that your parents are divorced, by seeing different answers in the census. That's a good story, Gabrielle. Thank you very much for texting in. How do you feel about the census tonight? Do you have a rite of passage, a ritual every night, or a rite of passage? A couple of friends of mine who just got engaged, one was really miffed because the other had filled it out before they could do it together. They thought that was a bit of a rite of passage for them. Do you have a census ritual as a family that you do every year? I'd love to hear from you. 1-300-222-702. We've been chatting about road safety and pedestrian safety in particular this afternoon. We had a chat with Harold Scrooby before the news, and there's this really interesting event that's happening at Olympic Park this week. Thousands of students from years 10 to 12 will attend what's called the Be Street Smart event. It's organised by trauma specialists from Westmead Hospital. It's Australia's largest road safety event. Joe and Emu Plains, your daughter went today. Good afternoon. How did she find it?
2: Hi, Thomas. How are you going?
1: I'm well, thank you. I'm well. Thanks for calling in. Does she feel as though it was a worthwhile thing to do?
2: Oh, look, you wouldn't believe it. When I heard you on the radio, I was supervising driving. She was on her L's, you know, getting her hours up, and she'd actually been today. She expected a PowerPoint presentation, so she had no idea what she was getting into. And she said they got there a bit late. They walked in and the whole trauma experience was there in front of them. There was the sirens, the lights.
1: Wow.
2: There was some bloke had completely, his whole leg was broken and sticking out. The blood was on the ground. It was up on the lightning pole. It really, but she really, it was a really positive experience because she said it really, between the auditory experience of the sirens and the moaning, the green whistle was going on with this poor kid that was in there, some girl's femur was done. So
1: yikes.
2: Very realistic.
1: I guess to send that message about pedestrian safety, Joe, you've got in the way, you know, I think about the graphic images on the cigarette packs and that kind of thing. You've got to go down that path to get the message through to young kids.
2: Yeah, absolutely. So I really congratulate the team at Westmead Children's Hospital. It's the trauma specialists. They're doing amazing. And my eldest daughter did the program as well. And same experience. Just really confronting and gives them a really good idea of what the reality may look like.
1: That's really lovely. Hey, look, I'm glad that your daughter got a lot out of it. How old's your daughter?
2: 16.
1: Okay. So, yeah, we're talking sort of the years 10 to 12 at the moment who can go. Look, I'm glad she got a lot out of it, and it's good to know that these events aren't just confined to a PowerPoint presentation. Thanks for calling in, Joe. Appreciate it.
2: Absolutely. Thanks, Thomas.
1: Good
2: and
1: on
2: I love
1: you.
2: Your show.
1: Oh, thank you so much. Cheers. Take care. Joe there in Emu Plains. Yeah, it's called Be Street Smart, Australia's largest road safety event at Sydney Olympic Park. Thousands of students in years 10 to 12 attending that event this week. While we're on the topic, let's just take a quick look at the the roads.
3: 702 ABC Sydney.
1: Traffic at Arncliffe on the Prince's Highway approaching Wickham Street. There's been a two-car crash. This has just happened, actually. So heavy traffic conditions on the Prince's Highway southbound at Arncliffe. The traffic is getting through, but one of four southbound lanes are currently closed. Prince's Highway approaching Wickham Street at Arncliffe. There might be some heavier delays than usual on the M4.

0: both westbound and eastbound this afternoon. There was a two-car crash westbound at Holroyd on the M4 a bit earlier. The site's been cleared, but still, I mean, at this time of day anyway, the traffic's not great on the M4. Let's face it, might be a little bit heavier than usual, and an incident eastbound earlier led to some delays, but hopefully that's clearing and things are returning to normal now.
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0: Did you hear that golf? Before we move on, did you hear that golf story before in the LIV Golf? A fish actually ate the ball. This player hit the ball and it went down near the lake and a fish actually hopped up, ate it. Ball was gone. Come on, dad joke experts. I'd love to hear your dad jokes on that one. I'm sure some could be immortalised on the front of a shirt or something. Let me know. The text line 0467 922 702.
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4: You go back to your communities, ask them what they think.
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8: They do it again, Mr. Speaker. They won't learn.
4: Let's have a look at yours.
9: We just can't have question time descend into this.
0: Yeah. Let's head to Canberra. Tom McElroy is the political editor with The Guardian Australia, who's with us this afternoon. Tom, good afternoon.
10: Thomas, great to be with you.
0: Thank you very much for joining us. As always, the government's gambling reforms continue to make headlines, but I'm not clear what's happened now. So it seems the opposition hasn't settled its position on Labor's proposed laws. That's despite the Prime Minister suggesting the two parties were on the brink of a deal. We know that Anthony Albanese and Angus Taylor are in direct talks on this. Are we closer to getting any outcome?
10: I think we are closer. I think we're sort of inching towards a deal. I think it's possible it could be this week. One signal that we got today was that the coalition party room will probably revisit this matter. So that possibly means that it could be delayed into next week. Parliament's sitting next week, so I guess we'd have the committee report later this week and then some talks over the weekend between the two leaders and then tick off from the coalition joint party room and then there might be a deal. But I also think it's possible that it could move quicker than that. I think as soon as the two leaders agree on action on inducements, those are the financial incentives to keep bettors betting from the gambling companies, and possibly new broader restrictions on advertising hours that we're allowed to see gambling ads on our TV services, there'll be a deal. So, look, I think we're a day closer. I can't tell you exactly, but I feel like we're coming down to it. Labor's keen to get this off the agenda. I think the Prime Minister's feeling the push from the community that they want Labor to go further than originally planned.
0: Is the coalition party room split on this, though? Because some coalition MPs used, you know, the meeting to speak in favour of taking tougher action on gambling, but others are warning against over-regulation.
10: Yeah, that's right. I think it's probably to be expected that some among the Liberals and Nationals would have the view that gambling is a legal activity, it's something that people enjoy, and like any other business, they should be allowed to advertise. Even Angus Taylor this week mentioned personal responsibility as being a factor. The numbers in the party room, it's sometimes a little bit difficult to understand exactly what happened because these meetings aren't open to the journalists, of course. But we know that five MPs among the Liberals and Nationals on the backbench anyway, spoke in favour of making a deal going further than Labor's proposal. And four MPs spoke up about the need to make sure that we weren't over-regulating gambling advertising, that we were getting the balance right, and some of them did mention personal responsibility as a factor. So it's going to be interesting to see where they land. I think there's a few important players: Sarah Henderson, the Shadow Communications Minister, Simon Kennedy, the Sydney MP. I think people who think that Labor's proposal doesn't go far enough, doesn't go close enough to the Murphy report from a few years ago, are pretty engaged on this. But equally, the gambling companies are lobbying pretty hard.
0: Okay, the fact that Anthony Albanese and Angus Taylor are in direct talks about this might suggest, as you say, we're getting close to some sort of deal. Watch this space. Tom McElroy, rather, is with us on 702 ABC Sydney. It's 7 minutes to five. All right, Tom, let's get this over with. Melons. It's still in the news. A distraction the Prime Minister probably doesn't need. Here's the Shadow Attorney General Michaelia Cash on Channel 9.
11: This is now a diplomatic incident because of the appalling behaviour of the Prime Minister, and yes, he should apologise.
0: Okay, now this obviously relates to Anthony Albanese making remarks about a present from his Japanese counterpart while also making

0: about shag, marry, kill Kylie Minogue, all that sort of stuff back at the time. But they're really digging in here. We pushed a couple of the ministers in a press conference today, Julie Collins and Murray Watt. They both said that our interpretation was wrong. The Prime Minister wasn't making that inference. I think that it is running a risk of becoming a diplomatic incident. Of course, there's overheated rhetoric from the opposition. That's their job as the opposition. You're always going to expect that. But I think the Japanese government behind the scenes is uncomfortable about this. I think the presence of the former ambassador to Australia speaking publicly about this, doing interviews and recording YouTube videos about it, is a signal from Tokyo that while they don't want to make a big diplomatic crisis out of it, they have noted that the first female Prime Minister of Japan is subject to this joke. You know, the gift of the melons when she visited Canberra was very significant from the Japanese side, and I think they thought that visit went really well. This has tarnished that a bit. I'll be interested to see if the opposition keep raising this tomorrow. It's awkward for Anthony Albanese, but he did not give an inch today in question time. He simply insisted that relations with Tokyo, with Japan more broadly, have never been stronger and that there was no ground given on any other matter.
1: I reject the assertion in the question.
2: Just
1: Australia and Japan have never been closer or more strategically aligned. And my government has taken our special strategic partnership to new heights.
3: It's the Prime Minister in question time this afternoon. Tom McElroy, just briefly, Australia and Vietnam have signed a host of new agreements after a meeting between Anthony Albanese and the Vietnamese President Tô Lam in Canberra. What's been agreed to?
0: Yeah, strengthened cooperation between Australia and Vietnam on supply chains, things like critical minerals, semiconductors, clean energy. The PM made a big swing through Asia during the fuel crisis or the early stages after the war in Iran got underway, and I think they're capitalising on that with the visit of the president. It was diplomatic niceties today, but semiconductors and things like chips and critical minerals, that's the way of the future for Australian trade, so it's significant that that's showing up in an agreement with the President of Vietnam today, I think.
3: Okay, Tom, always great having you on. Thank you very much for joining us.
0: Great to be with you, Thomas. Thanks.
3: Take care, mate. Well, I will chat again soon. Tom McElroy there, political editor with The Guardian Australia. This is 702 ABC Sydney. Thomas Arete with you on Drive. Coming up after the news, we've got an update on the Alan Jones trial in a Sydney court. Today, the court's heard evidence from the brother of a man accusing broadcaster Alan Jones of indecent assault. That is coming up. An interesting development when it comes to ambulance defibrillators as well. That's a mouthful, isn't it? Defibrillators. There's a model that's just been suspended by the Therapeutic Goods Administration. We're going to have a chat with the Commissioner at the New South Wales Ambulance Service about that. And Tim Swanston, our Southeast Asia correspondent, will be joining us as well. He's just returned from the South China Sea. He was on board a Filipino vessel, keen to hear what he experienced there. But your dad jokes about this fish eating the golf ball at Live Golf. Here we go. A hook shot. Nice one. Could have been an eagle, might have been a birdie, but it's a barramundi. This is so lame. Did you say a fish ate the golf ball, Tom? I'm surprised it wasn't a birdie that ate it. Good on you, Dom at St. Peter's. And you're helping me with my dad jokes. Dave in Bilpin says that was a soul in one. Nice one. Thank you for your dad jokes. It's good to have a bit of fun amongst all the misery in the news cycle sometimes, isn't it? About the census, my boyfriend and I, this is Jane from Wollstonecraft, my boyfriend and I have been living together for 3 years. I hate the word de facto. I had to refer to him as my spouse in the census for tonight, but I also said my status was never married and his status was divorced. I also got into trouble for specifying that we were both heterosexual and instead selected prefer not to answer, i.e. mind your own business. Right, thank you very much for that, Jane. And not particularly happy with the questions that you're being asked in the census. And just on the Be Street Smart Road Safety event at Olympic Park, Zoe says my son was quite traumatised when he went to the Street Smart event and refused to drive for months. He's resolved that now, but as a health worker, I think it's so important. Yeah, often you've got to see that graphic imagery to get that message about pedestrian safety across. And about the melons and Anthony Albanese, Carolyn says, what an absolute beat up. It's time for the latest news on 702, 5 o'clock.

0: Adam Storey with ABC News. The Reserve Bank governor says despite keeping interest rates on hold today, inflation remains too high. The bank has kept rates on hold at 4.35%. Michelle Bullock says domestic spending and investment remain resilient, while globally cost pressures from the conflict in the Middle East are being passed on to consumers. She says the bank also remains concerned about productivity.
1: Productivity outcomes have been weak for some time, and continued weakness will constrain the economy's ability to grow without generating high inflation.
0: Speaking during question time, Treasurer Jim Chalmers said while inflation is higher than he'd like, the news on interest rates is welcome.
2: This will come as a relief to Australians with a mortgage. It is a welcome decision at a time of heightened uncertainty in the world and persistent pressures in our own economy at home as well.
0: Dozens of petrol stations across the country have been raided simultaneously as part of a crackdown on illicit tobacco and vapes. The service stations targeted, including those under the Metro Petroleum brand, which is one of Australia's largest independent operators. The New South Wales Health Minister Ryan Park says the operation was a coordinated effort between the states, territories and the Commonwealth.
3: Illegal tobacco and vapes work across jurisdictions. They don't have any borders, and that's why in New South Wales we've got a multi-agency team with New South Wales Health and New South Wales Police, but that team works with the Australian Border Force and the Australian Federal Police.
0: A corruption probe has heard a former Liberal Party operative defend a document to discredit former New South Wales Minister David Elliott. Chantelle Al-Khoury reports, and a language warning on this story.
4: Lobbyist Jeremy Greenwood has told the ICAC he commissioned a so-called David Elliott shit sheet to defend his business interests rather than target Mr. Elliott politically. It included a claim about an alleged extramarital affair, but Mr. Greenwood says he didn't believe the allegation was true. Mr. Elliott has also rejected the suggestion when the document was mentioned earlier in the inquiry. Mr. Greenwood says he also received a photograph of Mr. Elliott arriving home, which he says he intended to use to suggest misconduct. The photo was supplied by a former Labor councillor and lawyer for fugitive developer John Nassif, a person of interest in the inquiry.
0: The federal government is rolling out a vaccine to protect native species in captivity from the deadly H5 bird flu strain. Here's political reporter Jack Mackay.
5: Last week, authorities confirmed the first mass mortality event involving Australian wildlife. The vaccine is expected to be rolled out in the coming weeks, with the states and territories to focus on priority bird species in captivity. Federal Environment Minister Murray Watt says it's difficult to vaccinate birds in the wild.
6: Where it's possible to vaccinate wild birds, we will do so, but the priority here is to vaccinate birds that are in captivity.
5: Dozens of wild birds have already contracted the virus, and the government has warned more mass mortality events are likely.
0: Colombia's president is urging residents of earthquake-hit areas to maintain public order. More than 130 people have been killed and hundreds more are missing after the magnitude 7.4 earthquake in the country's west. Dozens of buildings have been damaged, as well as several airports where flights have been suspended. The president, Abelardo de las Prias, says security will also be stepped up.
7: There have been looting and public order problems. Therefore, by tomorrow morning, more than 1,000 security personnel will be deployed throughout the city to protect Cali and prevent disturbances and situations that could disrupt public order.
0: In sport, Matildas and Chelsea defender Ellie Carpenter has slammed the state of women's soccer in Australia. She says it's disappointing to see where the A-League women's competition is after the success of the recent Women's World and Asian Cups in Australia. Carpenter is in Australia with Chelsea to play an A-League All-Stars team in Sydney tomorrow night. The Women's A-League is still semi-professional, and Carpenter says it's fallen behind other women's sporting competitions.
8: Yeah, well, I think the AFL and, you know, the NRL do it great. I think, you know, look after their players and they, you know, pay them a wage that they can live on, and their minimum wage is livable, and, you know, that's not the case for our A-League here and for women's football, and I think that's just really poor.
0: The statewide weather forecast for tomorrow: scattered showers about the southern and central western slopes and ranges and adjacent inland plains, isolated showers elsewhere except along the north coast. There's the chance of afternoon thunderstorms about the southern and central inland plains and adjacent western slopes. For Sydney, an overnight low of 10, that'll be followed by a partly cloudy day. There's the slight chance of a shower with a top of 20, sunny on Thursday 19, sunny on Friday 19. That's the latest ABC News at 5 past 5.
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13: Oh, stop teasing us, Craig Rucastle. That's on Breakfast tomorrow, whoever it might be. Thanks for joining us this Tuesday afternoon. In New South Wales, paramedics use different types of equipment, and one's called the Corporal's Defibrillator, which is a specific high-end model, of defibrillator, and it's a model that's just been suspended by the Therapeutic Goods Administration. So we're going to chat about that. What does the suspension mean in terms of the use of these machines in New South Wales? So there's safety concerns about them. A senior assistant commissioner at the New South Wales Ambulance Service will be with us shortly. This news just coming in this afternoon. Our Southeast Asia correspondent, Tim Swanston, will be dropping in as well to chat about the South China Sea. It's one of the world's busiest shipping lanes. In fact, much of what the world buys and sells passes through this single stretch of water. But as you might have heard over time, who controls this sea is hotly disputed. Tim has travelled to the territory on board a Filipino vessel, and he's witnessed firsthand the tense interactions with the Chinese Coast Guard, and he'll be here to tell us more. Coming up after 5:30, public space versus office space. I feel like it's a delicate balance when you're talking about Sydney CBD. And I'm saying that because the designs have been released for a new public square opposite Sydney Town Hall in the CBD. You can take a look at the designs. They're on the ABC website now. What do you think? Where do you stand with all of this? Do we need something with the grandeur of a European square in Sydney, in the words of the Lord Mayor Clover Moore this morning? I'm keen to hear from you after 5:30. Take a look at the designs. They're there on the ABC News website now, and give me a call then. 1300 222 702.
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13: 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Good afternoon.
14: Good afternoon, Thomas. At Moorbank, there has been a multi-vehicle crash on the M5 near Heathcote Road. One city-bound lane of the motorway is closed. It's the left lane that is affected. There are traffic crews on site there, so just prepare to merge and also be prepared for some delays because the traffic is building up through there. At Beverly Hills, a car has broken down on the M5 East, just on the approach to Coolangatta Road. So one westbound lane is closed, the left lane. Prepare to merge around that one. At Zetland, all northbound lanes of the Eastern Distributor have reopened on the approach to Todman Avenue. There was an overheight truck blocking one of those northbound lanes, but it has reversed out of the way, so all the traffic back to normal through there. At Arncliffe, all the southbound lanes of the Princess Highway have reopened. There was a car crash near Wickham Street. Traffic still looking heavy through that area. In Cremorne, traffic lights flashing yellow at the corner of Military Road and Winnie Street, so just take care through that intersection. And on the central coast at Berkeley Vale, traffic lights are flashing yellow at the intersection of Wyong Road and Bundilla Parade, so take care through there. Quick check of the public transport. No major disruptions to services at the moment. There is some planned track work taking place on the Blue Mountains line. Buses replacing most of the trains between Mount Victoria and Lithgow. You can find more information on the transport app or at transportnsw.info. And the traffic information is at livetraffic.com.
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13: It is 8 minutes past five. Just a warning, this next story contains descriptions of an alleged indecent assault. A Sydney court has heard evidence from the brother of a man accusing broadcaster Alan Jones of indecent assault. The brother of complainant Jay says he only found out about the alleged assault after Mr. Jones was arrested. ABC reporter Isabel Rowe has been following the proceedings and is with us now. Isabel, good afternoon. What has this man said about the allegations his brother made against Alan Jones in their conversations?
15: Hi, Tom. Well, yeah, so Jay's brother has essentially said that he knew Alan Jones, but he didn't hear about these alleged incidents with his brother until Alan Jones was arrested in 2024. And that's because that is when complainant Jay went and made his police complaint. He saw Alan Jones being arrested and said that he decided that that was the moment for him to come forward and make these allegations. And what the court heard today from Jay's brother is that Jay gave him a call and said, I've got something to tell you, essentially. And they met at a McDonald's in southwest Sydney, and the pair spoke, and apparently Jay said to his brother, this is the hardest thing I've ever had to tell you. You've probably seen the news about the defendant. I'm one of the people who have

0: come forward. And so that was where he first heard about these allegations. Jay's brother said he asked, you know, how bad was it? And he said Jay gave him a few details, said that he, Alan Jones, had touched his genitals and that he'd kissed him or that he'd tried to kiss him, and that the police would be contacting Jay's brother essentially to ask about making a police statement, which he obviously eventually did, and now he's been called to give evidence in court.
1: Isabel, I understand today's witness, we heard about the alleged disclosure there, but he also met Alan Jones himself. Was he asked about the broadcaster's behaviour on those occasions?
0: Yeah, so we heard from Jay's evidence, and this was corroborated by his brother as well, that in 2003, that's when the allegations are alleged to have occurred, Jay's brother and Jay went to visit Alan Jones on a couple of occasions. One of those was in his apartment. They talked about sport. They came from a, you know, family that was interested in sport, and so that was the conversation. Jay's brother said, or was asked, you know, did you ever see anything inappropriate? Did you ever see Alan Jones ever act inappropriately towards your brother? And he said that he didn't.
1: What did you hear today about gifts that Alan Jones allegedly gave to complainant Jay's brother? I understand that came up too.
0: Yeah, so I guess this was a point of from the defence as well, that Alan Jones was particularly generous to this family. We've heard from Jay that, you know, Jay received $400, $500, $6 a week payments at one point, that Mr. Jones bought Jay a car and a phone. We also heard that Jay's brother got something from Alan Jones too. He said that he was, you know, generous with his money. He helped him out when he wanted to buy an engagement ring for his now wife. And he said Alan Jones sent him a wedding present as well, a Villeroy & Bosch dinner set. And so he was asked, you know, were you aware of Mr. Jones's generosity to your family? And he said, look, I'm aware of what Mr. Jones gave me and I'm aware of what Mr. Jones gave my brother. But he said he remembers Jay saying that Mr. Jones didn't like other people to know about it. He knew that his family knew about Mr. Jones's generosity towards his brother, but he said Alan Jones didn't want any public praise for his generosity towards this young man.
1: Okay, thanks for the update, Isabel. Isabel Rowe there, our reporter, following those proceedings. Obviously, proceedings that are still before the courts, allegations that Alan Jones denies. But if you have been affected by anything you've heard in that story, help is always available 24/7. The number is 1-800-RESPECT, 1-800-737-732. And the number for Lifeline is 13 11 14.
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1: It's 13 past 5. It's interesting, after our chat with Tom McElroy there about federal politics before the news, certainly divided views on the text line about this melon story with Anthony Albanese referring to a gift from his Japanese counterpart. Alison says it's a beat up and the opposition is making it into a bigger diplomatic brouhaha, but the Prime Minister should have apologised straight away to put an end to the matter. By not doing so and having ministers denying what he obviously meant, he's digging himself a bigger hole. That's from Alison. A lot of people are texting in saying it's a beat up entirely. Fiona and Barrel disagrees, saying it's not a beat up. He is behaving like a teenager, and even teenagers these days know better. My boys would never do that. Grow up, PM, Fiona says. So that story goes on, and whichever way you sit in it, perhaps an unwanted distraction at the moment with other matters being discussed in Canberra as well.
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1: What I love about, I don't know a lot about wildflowers, but what I love about this, you can go on the website, the ABC News website, and vote. I love the names of them. Maybe you love the bladderwort or the creamy candle is in there, the flying duck orchid. They're just great names and they look pretty cool as well. Cast your vote there on the ABC website now. You've probably heard, and maybe you might even have some first-hand experience of how crucial a defibrillator can be if someone is having a cardiac arrest. They're devices that treat life-threatening heart rhythms by giving an electric shock if used within the first few minutes of a cardiac arrest, and they can raise a person's chance of survival by 70% if they are. Now, in New South Wales, paramedics use different types, including the Corporal's defibrillator, which is a specific high-end model, and crucially, it's a model that's just been suspended by the Therapeutic Goods Administration. So we're keen to find out, what does that suspension mean when it comes to the use of these machines in New South Wales? Why are there safety concerns? To discuss this, we're joined now by Alan Morrison, who's a Senior Assistant Commissioner at the New South Wales Ambulance Service. Commissioner, good afternoon.
6: Good afternoon, Tom.
1: Thank you for your time. Why has the TGA suspended these types of defibrillators that the ambulance service in New South Wales uses?
6: So, Tom, the TGA has not specified why they have put this notice in place. We're not privy to the reasons for that. We know that the notice indicates that they are not allowing any further devices to be registered into the system. It has not said anything about current devices that are being used by health entities.
1: Okay, because, yeah, my understanding is the suspension comes into effect not immediately, but in a fortnight. But its implications are a little confusing if you just flagged, right? Because it means you can't order new ones for your ambulances, but you can keep using the ones you already have. Is that right?
6: That's the understanding that we have, and often regulatory matters, yeah, have a certain level of complexity. But, yeah, we're not privy to the reason why the notice has been made, and that is a matter between the TGA and the device vendors.
1: Yeah.
6: But there is no advice that current devices in operation should be withdrawn.
1: Which would hint to me that there aren't any immediate safety issues then if you can still use them in your ambulances.
6: That would be a reasonable thing to say, Tom, and we will be continuing to use the devices that we have.
1: Okay, what issues have you and your colleagues identified with these devices, if any, Alan?
6: So they are complex devices, Tom, and I know you mentioned at the start the importance of defibrillation in cardiac arrest care. There is a whole range of machines, from automatic external defibrillators that people use routinely. We're not talking about them, so we want people to remain absolutely confident with them. We are talking about high-end devices in these core pulse devices, which are not just defibrillators, they're also monitors, and we measure blood pressure, heart rate, oxygen saturations, ECGs, all sorts of things. So really complex devices. Within that context, yes, when machines don't work properly, they are reported through our robust patient safety system. We investigate every issue. Have there been a couple of manufacturer issues that we've picked up in the last couple of years? Yes, they have. We have taken action to remediate them through the vendor and through the Clinical Excellence Commission and the other entities of New South Wales Health that we are a part of. So a couple of issues that we have noticed, we have engaged with, and we have undertaken remediation looking at all our machines.
1: Okay, when we talk about a couple of issues, I note the Paramedics Association's been quoted in today's Sydney Morning Herald listing its concerns. It says, in the middle of a resuscitation, one of these devices switched off and deactivated, and in another case, the machine discharged the shock without it being delivered to the patient. Are those reports true?
6: So we have had some reports of machine failures along those lines. We have looked into all machine failures in a two-year period. We have not picked up anything that has resulted in a poor outcome for patients or harm to patients of any significance. For those types of incidents, yeah, you undertake a review to see what the actual issue is, and if the machine needs to be fixed, you do that. Remembering that complex machines of any type can fail from time to time. We have had, since we've started operating these machines, over 2 million uses engaging with patients. And within that 2 million, have there been some issues from time to time? Yes, there have.
1: What strikes me, Alan, and we appreciate you coming on, is the lack of clarity as to why the TGA has made this move. I mean, are you concerned that the news that the TGA has suspended these defibrillators has caused undue worry from the public without that clarity? Should the TGA communicate its reasons to clear things up? I must admit, I find it strange they would not have communicated why to one of the nation's largest ambulance services who uses them.
6: Look, Tom, yes, I can understand the concern that the public would have and the question you raise. I'm not really in a position to comment on the TGA, its remit and how it conducts its activities. So I'm really not in a position to provide expertise onto that.
1: But the lack of clarity from them as a senior commissioner in New South Wales Ambulance, I just wonder whether you would have expected more clarity from the TGA before they made that move.
6: So from what I expect is New South Wales Ambulance is part of, is an entity of New South Wales Health. We are working as part of the work that the Clinical Excellence Commission does that leads the safety and quality across the system. They're the entity that will engage with the TGA ongoing for New South Wales Health. We know what we know. We have a safety system to make sure we notice every time something goes wrong, and if it does, work out what's going on, take steps. So, Tom, I would love to say more about that in one sense, but I'm certainly not in a position to say anything really quite meaningful.
1: I guess one message out of all of this, though, we've heard today from a top cardiologist, Professor Clara Chow, who's at the Westmead Applied Research Centre, and, you know, she's urging people not to be dissuaded from using them. Now, obviously, you're on our program now talking about the specific machines paramedics use in ambulances, a high-end product, as you say, but what would you say in general about how crucial defibrillators can be in a life-or-death cardiac situation?
6: Completely agree with Dr. Chow, who is an international expert in cardiac care in so many areas, and completely agree with her statement. Defibrillation is definitive treatment for people who are experiencing sudden cardiac arrest. The public should remain absolute confidence in the whole range of automatic external defibrillators that are available in the public sphere and should go ahead and use them. The issue we're talking about here has nothing to do with any of the things that we're talking about in this environment. And Tom, what I would mention is we run a program called the Good Sam Program. We encourage people to sign up because we will let people know in the community when somebody nearby is having a cardiac arrest, and part of that Good Sam system on our app also tells them where an AED is so they can grab it and put it on. And we've seen over 116 people who've walked out of hospital because someone in the community has got involved through that system.
1: Yeah, we've actually covered that in recent times and spoken to people who say their lives were saved due to being part of that Good Sam app. Because, you know, just finally, the general public is often hesitant to use defibrillators because they worry about doing something wrong or they need training. What would you say to anyone listening out there now who, you know, might feel that reluctance?
6: Yeah, you know, I as a paramedic completely used to doing this. I did two cardiac arrests last week. For us, it's a normal situation, but for a member of the public, it can be very confronting. The AEDs are set up in such a way, the ones that they would be using, they do all the analysis, they determine if a shock needs to be delivered. You can trust those machines and do what it says. It literally tells you every step of what to do, from how to put the pads on to stand clear, because we're analysing whether a shock should be delivered. A shock should be delivered, you can press the button. So it's completely designed for people who've had no training. You can't do any harm to a person using these machines in that way. The reality is the person who is suffering a cardiac arrest is, for all intensive purposes, now dead unless some action is taken by someone immediately. That is not going to change. You can only make it better. So we encourage the public to get in and to coin a phrase, to have a go, because they can only make it better.
1: Okay, look, we appreciate you coming on. Thank you very much.
6: Thanks, Tom.
1: Take care. Alan Morrison, the Senior Assistant Commissioner at the New South Wales Ambulance, joining us there on this decision by the Therapeutic Goods Administration. Look, I must admit, you said there's not much more you could say about that. Do I find it a little bit strange that the TGA would make this decision to suspend these models used in ambulances without communicating clearly to a Senior Assistant Commissioner at the Ambulance Service? Why? I find that a little bit strange, but that was all he could tell us at this stage. And we find out more, we'll let you know.
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1: This is 702 ABC Sydney. Thomas Ariti with you on Drive. It's 24 past 5. The South China Sea is one of the world's busiest shipping lanes. In fact, much of what the world buys and sells passes through this single stretch of water. It's pretty important, but who controls this sea is hotly disputed. The Philippines, as part of the sea, falls into its exclusive economic zone, but China has a very different view, and that's led to an increasing number of confrontations at sea. On Foreign Correspondent tonight, Southeast Asia correspondent Tim Swanston travelled to the disputed territory on board a Filipino vessel and

0: witnessed firsthand the tense interactions with the Chinese Coast Guard, and Tim is with us now. G'day, Tim.
1: Good afternoon.
0: Thank you for being here. You spent 6 days on board a Filipino civilian ship. Where was the ship going, and tell us what happened?
1: Yeah, Tom, we travelled to and from the Spratly Islands. These are a key chain of islands and reefs in the South China Sea, really one of the most highly contested places on Earth. You know, part of the Spratly Islands are claimed by Taiwan, Vietnam, Malaysia and Borneo. But really, it's this competition between China and the Philippines that's been the most intense. So we sailed there with a civilian activist group called Atinito, which is Filipino for "This is ours." You know, these are mostly young Filipinos who say they're deeply passionate about protecting their sovereignty. The waters that we travelled through are, you know, highly critical. One-fifth of global trade passes through. It's really a major maritime crossroads. And one former naval rear admiral who was on the ship, you know, described it in a way as a Strait of Hormuz, you know, in the region. So really quite a crucial region. In these waters, there's been a surge of Chinese ships. It's Coast Guard, Navy, as well as what's known as a maritime militia. And we're seeing these confrontations play out in these waters really regularly, which are often making the headlines. You know, this is Chinese ships that are water cannoning, ramming and harassing Filipino government and civilian ships alike. So while we were on board this ship, after leaving Manila, the vessel we were tailed on was tailed by China. More Chinese Coast Guard ships appeared over the course of the voyage. China issued naval radio challenges to the ship too, claiming that the waters we were in were under the jurisdiction of China. So being out there, it's really easy to feel the intensity of this competition that's playing out.
0: Given that intensity, and as you say, that hostile action, or at least the hostile threats, tell us more about the background of this. What is China's claim to this disputed territory, Tim?
1: Yeah, well, China's claim is largely what it argues is based on history. I mean, for the Philippines, it says this is about international law, the United Nations Convention of the Law of the Sea. International maritime law gives the Philippines a 370-kilometre exclusive economic zone that stretches out into the South China Sea. But China, for its part, says that no, this is about history, and it has several historical arguments that it relies on. However, those arguments, and perhaps the most famous of those, its nine dash line, that sweeping boundary through the South China Sea, were thrown out by a court at The Hague a decade ago, which said that it had no basis under international maritime law. Now, China didn't participate in the arbitration. It called it illegal, null and void, and it's ignored the ruling. And, you know, in fact, it's even built an artificial island with a military base inside the Philippines' exclusive economic zone. We spoke with former Chinese diplomat Victor Gao. He's part of a well-connected think tank. He was quite emphatic in his defence of China's claims. In fact, he also said that, you know, if you, the Philippines, move into my side of the fence, I've got legitimacy in driving you out here. And he issued a fairly stark warning on the program.
2: China will defend every inch of land which belongs to China. And China, in my view, will never recognise any claim of the Philippines. Therefore, go back to where you belong to and you will be absolutely safe.
0: Former Chinese diplomat Victor Gao there. Our Southeast Asia correspondent Tim Swanston is with us in this story on Foreign Correspondent tonight. Of course, anytime on ABC iView as well. Tim, you also, for the program, interview the Philippines Defence Secretary. How worried is he about what's going on in the region?
1: Yeah, Defence Secretary Gilberto Teodoro, look, he's very concerned. He describes this as the greatest traditional security threat that the Philippines faces. Now, defence of the Philippines is largely made possible by its long-standing alliance with the United States. But in the Philippines, there's growing frustration at the United States. You know, the war in Iran and then the ensuing closure of the Strait of Hormuz has sparked a national energy emergency. You know, fuel supplies are received there from the Middle East. There's also, of course, rampant speculation across Southeast Asia over the reliability of the United States and President Trump as an ally. Now, for his part, Philippines Defense Secretary Gilberto Teodoro says he's seen no shift in U.S. policy, but he is saying that he's growing a coalition of what he's described as like-minded countries to kind of face this threat. You know, that's Japan and increasingly Australia. It's growing its defense relationship with the Philippines. I asked the Defense Secretary about this Chinese base that it had built within the Philippines' exclusive economic zone.
3: How much of a concern is it to you that China has built artificial islands within the Philippines' maritime territory?
4: It is a very big concern.

0: not only for the Philippines, but for the rest of the free world, because these are ceilings which are not supposed to be the subject of any such fortifications.
1: Philippines Defense Secretary Gilberto Teodoro there. Tim Swanston, it doesn't sound as though the situation is going to be resolved anytime soon.
2: Yeah, look, this is ultimately, you know, the million-dollar question as to where this goes. Certainly while the world's attention is over in the Middle East, this dispute here in the South China Sea does really threaten to boil over at any moment, with very significant ramifications for Australia too. So something we ought to be keeping an eye on, and something that is certainly heating up, Tom.
1: Okay, Tim, thanks as always for joining us. It's our Southeast Asia correspondent, Tim Swanston, and that episode, Foreign Correspondent, tonight at 8 o'clock on ABC TV and anytime on ABC iView. It's 5:30.
3: 702 ABC Sydney.
1: Traffic. Jeff Wallace at ATN. Good afternoon.
4: Thomas, good afternoon. Motorcycle down Westbourne Street as you're turning off Victoria Road, base of the Gladesville Bridge to head up towards Lyons Road. It's the M5 East Beverly Hills, a breakdown approaching King George's Road, but a crash in lane one for the M5 Moorbank. Take out that lane up towards Heathcote Road off ramp. There are delays back past Hume and Cremorne. Lights are out, Military Road, Murdoch Street. I'm Jeff Wallace from ATN.
1: Thank you, Jeff.
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1: At 29 minutes to 6, let's get some news headlines. Jeremy Fernandez, good afternoon.
6: Tom, good afternoon. The Reserve Bank has, thank goodness, left interest rates on hold at 4.35% following three rate rises earlier this year. But the Reserve Bank Governor Michelle Bullock says while there are signs inflation is easing, it's still too early to say if the previous interest rate hikes have done enough to rein in inflation. More than 100 service stations have been raided across the country as part of an operation targeting the sale of illicit tobacco and vapes. Hundreds of state and territory police officers, along with the Australian Border Force and Australian Federal Police, were involved in the operation. The federal government's confident that everything possible is being done to protect data that's being collected in the 5-yearly national census. Millions of Australians are logging on to submit their data on their status and whereabouts, specifically relating to tonight. The Australian Bureau of Statistics was forced to shut down its census website in 2016 when it was deliberately targeted 4 times by hackers. And the Premier has questioned the estimated $150 million price tag for a new public square opposite Sydney's Town Hall. The City of Sydney Council has unveiled the first plans for the new Town Hall Square, including the demolition of 7 buildings to make way for a plaza with Australian trees and seating, Tom.
1: Yeah, interesting discussion, and one we're about to have actually on 702 ABC Sydney in a few minutes' time. Very specky picks. Yeah, and quite a lot of money as well. I will see you on the TV tonight.
6: Thanks, Tom.
1: Thank you very much, Jeremy Fernandez there. And yeah, don't forget, it's Christmas night for all demographers out there. Census night, of course. Don't forget to do it tonight if you haven't already. Now, Tom Saunders is with us here. G'day, Tom. Quite a beautiful day out there and nowhere near as windy as yesterday.
7: Yeah, the low pressure system responsible for yesterday's wild weather, it's moved well off the New South Wales coast. It was warmer today, it was sunnier, and the wind gusts had dropped about 20 or 30 kilometres per hour compared to yesterday. We hit 21, that was 3 above average. Tonight will be colder than last night, so down to 10 in the city and as low as 4 degrees in Campbelltown. Cloud will increase tomorrow, but we'll still have some periods of sunshine. There's the slight chance of a shower. There's not much in that. It's most likely in the late morning and the afternoon. Northwest to westerly winds, 15 to 20 kilometres per hour, and a top of 20 for the city tomorrow, 19 to 20 across the west. Thursday, mostly sunny, 19. Friday, sunny, just a slight chance of a shower in the evening, 19 to 20. The weekend, though, we'll have onshore winds, and that means some showers. So Saturday, partly cloudy, medium chance of showers, 18 to 19. Sunday, partly cloudy, high chance of showers, 17 to 19.
1: I was about to ask you whether the showers we had on Sunday, that was the end of it. That was our wet winter, but it sounds like there is a bit more on the way, but not as bad as Sunday.
7: Well, no, look, it's just onshore winds and coastal showers. I mean, we might get a few millimetres through that period. And early next week, we'll probably still have showers around on Monday and Tuesday. But this is not widespread rain, or it's not heavy.
1: Yeah, gosh, it's been pretty dry recently, hasn't it? We'll see you on the telly tonight, Tom.
7: Thank you
1: very much. Tom Saunders there.
8: Hello, Samantha Donovan here on PM at 6:05. Interest rates on hold, but the Reserve Bank Governor warns a rise will be necessary if inflation doesn't come down. Also, the Victorian Premier plans to ban suppression orders that hide the identity of convicted rapists, and the huge task of conducting tonight's national census.
9: But I'll be contacting people who are homeless, people in prison.

0: people in aged care centres and remote communities. The Australian Bureau of Statistics has been doing this since 1911, so it has a huge amount of experience about how to get as many people as possible.
1: That's PM just after the 6 o'clock news.
2: Yeah, lots changed since 1911, though. Census night tonight. You can do it now. Please don't forget. And we were talking about the interest rates. We heard Jeremy Fernandez talking about the decision from the RBA today, just in the headlines a moment ago. The RBA Governor Michelle Bullock was speaking in Sydney a couple of hours ago after the Reserve Bank made that call to leave interest rates unchanged. And I just want to play you a bit from that press conference, because she was asked how the RBA board is thinking about the downturn in the housing market and how that might impact interest rates going forward. And Michelle Bullock responded by talking about a graph that was charting house prices since 2020.
3: And what you'll see is that housing prices have risen by about 50% since 2020. And yes, they've turned down. And the reason that's of interest to us is... leave aside reasons for it, but monetary policy, one of the ways it works is through housing. It works through basically dwelling price inflation, building dwellings and so on. So it does, and it impacts things like consumption as well. So there's a way in which it impacts the economy. But that isn't really the main game here for us at the moment. The main game here for us is excess capacity, tight labour market, particularly in some areas like construction, the Middle East conflict, the AI boom. These are all the things that are front of mind in terms of risks to the inflation outlook. So, yes, the board is looking at housing and looking at what's happening in that market because it might have some flow-on effects, but it's not the main game. And before anyone asks, no, the board did not discuss an interest rate cut at this meeting. It only discussed a raise and a stay.
2: Before anyone asks, Michelle Bullock, their RBA governor, speaking a couple of hours ago, said the RBA has kept those interest rates on hold, 4.35%. And a lot of caveats there, or a lot of factors to keep in mind, as she said. Headline inflation cooling a bit in June. Property prices have declined by a little more than anticipated. But those underlying inflation pressures remain elevated. The Monetary Policy Board's next interest rate meeting to be held on the 28th of September. But interest rates on hold for now.
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4: 702 ABC Sydney.
2: Thomas Arisi with you on Drive. It is 22 minutes to 6. Hope you're doing well this Tuesday afternoon. Just got these flash designs on the screen in front of me. Designs for a new public square opposite Sydney Town Hall in the CBD. They've been released today. Now, the idea of the new Town Hall Square is to create a gathering point for the community and a space for things like markets and festivals, music events, right in the heart of Sydney. The Lord Mayor, Clover Moore, wants it to have, and this is a quote, the grandeur of a European square. How do you feel about that? It's due for completion in 2031. Because it'll be a big job. The Woolworths block, you might be aware of, sort of across from Town Hall, that'll be demolished, as well as six other buildings. So we're talking about plans that could fundamentally transform the entire look of the Sydney CBD. It's a DA that's set to be lodged next month with the Central Sydney Planning Committee to decide the application. Now, not everyone loves the idea. Some of the views against it include, well, the dollars and cents for a start. It's too much money to spend. It's estimated to cost $150 million. The other argument is, in Sydney, it's a big city. We've got other places for Sydney-siders to gather. Why do we have to knock down a bunch of buildings in the CBD? Have you had a look at them? What do you think? They're on the ABC News website now. What about that idea generally of a European-style town square for our Sydney CBD? 1-300-222-702. David in Ultimo has texted in saying, I love the sensitive modern design of the new Sydney City Square. $150 million is a bargain to see us come of age, David says. Bravo, Clover and team. Do you agree with David? Well, someone who does like the idea is Marky Osmond, CEO of the Tourism and Transport Forum. Good afternoon, Marky.
8: Afternoon, Thomas. How are you?
2: I'm not bad, thank you. I mean, the photos are flash. Why do you like it? Why do you think Sydney CBD needs this European-style piazza?
8: Well, look, I think the whole idea of a piazza is a nice one, but I think the ethos of this design piece is a very Sydney

0: Square. And that's why we're talking about green space, beautiful trees, palm trees, all sorts of things in that area. And to be honest with you, this is a sleeping beauty that's been waiting 40 years to open her eyes. And I think this is something that's been on the cards for a long time, and now the city is in a position to proceed.
1: I mean, yeah, just thinking of David Ian Ultimo's text a moment ago, I guess it's an interesting broader question, isn't it? Do cities always need to update? Do they always need new features? Do you always need to spend tens of millions of dollars transforming the look of them?
0: I think at some point all cities need to evolve. There are a whole range of very beautiful historical buildings that exist around the space that is being proposed for the square. You can't see them at the moment, apart from Town Hall, of course, and the cathedral. But I think the issue with this too is that cities need to evolve and change. If we were going to say no change, we wouldn't have the upgrade and modernisation of George Street, which at any level I think people now have to agree was a great success, and has, apart from creating great amenity in the city, attracted a huge amount of investment.
1: I'm often a bit of a skeptic of, these digital renders, and I think it doesn't look like anything like that when it's finally built. But on the designs that have been released, do you like the look of them?
0: I do like the look of them. I think critically here, for both locals and for visitors, it's about sort of the landscape and legibility of the city. We've got Circular Quay, we've got Martin Place, and then there's nothing. Yeah. Until well up into Chinatown. This is part of a natural progression through the city and through the light rail and George Street. I think it'll be a great meeting place. It's right across the road from the metro. It'll be an open space that gives a lung to the centre of the city and brings some green into that area. Importantly, as I say, it's been planned for over 40 years, and the council, I think, owns six of the buildings and are in negotiations for the final one.
1: Okay, just stay on the line, Margie, because Josh is joining us from Sydney Uni. Josh, you're a uni student, aren't you? How do you feel about transforming that part of the CBD, mate?
2: That's right, yeah. I don't see why they need to do it. The place is great as it is.
1: You like it? You like the Woolies there and all the buildings around it?
2: Yeah, absolutely. A lot of a lot of our mates after exams and after classes go there, have a shop. It's great.
1: Yeah. I mean, I'm not, obviously a lot of people are saying they like it the way it is, but how do you feel about spending that much money to make it look even better, perhaps?
2: Oh, I really don't understand. I don't understand why they can't use it to spend it on, all the homeless in the city at the moment.
1: Yeah, it's a lot of money, $150 million. Hey, Josh, thanks very much for calling in. Appreciate it, mate.
2: Oh, good.
1: Good on you. Josh there at Sydney Uni. I'll take another call here from Mary, who's in the, do you live in the CBD, Mary?
3: Oh, no, I work in the CBD.
1: You work there. Okay, how do you feel about this?
3: Yeah, absolutely. It just makes no sense to me either. And I do shop a lot at that centre there, and I catch the train to go home in the evenings, and I do my shopping there. So it's the most convenient place to have a Woolworths. It's actually strategically placed. It's amazing. So I think knocking that over, that will affect me and a lot of the other people that work in the CBD in terms of being able to shop and then catch a train that's right there in front of us to get home. It just makes no sense.
1: Yeah, the convenience factor, and not a lot of other places where you've got a giant supermarket like that in the middle of the city. Hey, thanks for calling, Mary. Appreciate it.
3: Thanks.
1: Cheers. Take care. Mary there, the convenience factor frustrates Mary. I've got a text in here. Who and why would anyone oppose this? Open space in the CBD. There is available office space aplenty. Crazy. And the City of Sydney has a ton of cash for this as well. Margie Osmond from the Tourism and Transport Forum. Not a lot of shade, though, don't you think?
0: Oh, I think there will, in fact, be shade. That's actually part of the design for the square. But if I could just say on the supermarket front too, it's worth noting that there's a very big Woolies up at World Square, and there's a couple of other new Coles Woolies supermarkets in George Street and other places in the city. So I think there's been a growth to recognise that there are more residents in the city, and that's really important for visitors too. We want lots of supermarket capacity in town. But I do think that this, because this has been on the books for so long and is part of the biggest strategic plan for the city, it's, it's a squeaky wheel. It's been squeaking for 40 years. And people will have a lot of opportunity to comment on it once the DA process is underway. So this is an opportunity for everybody to say what they would like to see there, because I think the city is committed to making this a space for both locals and visitors, most appropriately.
1: Yeah, and a lot of views on it. Michael in Waterloo's texted in, seriously, $150 million for a few gum trees and a fountain. Right, it's a bit more than that. Why not spend it on basic housing for the homeless who currently occupy many areas of the city of Sydney? That will open up the city much more elegantly. Good point. Oh, good argument there, I understand, Michael, on the use of the money to do this. So let's take a call from Trent in Waverton. How do you feel about this, Trent?
4: I think it's a magnificent proposal. And I think if you look at the history of Sydney, there have always been naysayers against some of the great projects like the Opera House. But if you're going to transform a city from the ordinary to the extraordinary, you need to invest in projects like this. And I like to think that we can do it once a decade to keep our city so special. And I just think about the Metro project. I mean, who would have thought that an underground project could excite a city so much? But because they invested in making those stations so special, we've got something that we're all really proud of. And I think that once we get past the naysayers on this, we'll emerge with something that is truly special for our city.
1: Yeah, and we'll transform the look of the heart of the CBD, no question. Trent, thanks for your call. Appreciate that, mate.
4: Pleasure.
1: Thank you very much. Trent there in Waverton. Rob in Mossman, do you agree with Trent? Good afternoon.
5: G'day, Thomas. Yeah, absolutely. I agree with the last caller. It's a fantastic idea. Come on, people, get on board. I mean, stop directing us to Tumbalong Park to watch the Socceroos and the Matildas when there's a game on, okay? I'm jealous of Fed Square in Melbourne, King George Square in Brisbane, Trafalgar Square in London. This is fantastic. This is going to get people back into the city. It's a real blight on our city, that part of town. It's awful. I think it's a great idea. And by the sounds of things, we've already budgeted for it. We've paid for it. Let's get it on. Let's do it. Bring it on.
1: Good on you, Rob. Our Fed Square here in Sydney. Hey, thanks for the call, mate. Appreciate it. Robin Mossman there. Music to your ears, Marky Osmond, by the sounds of it. Just on the financial side of things, I mean, City of Sydney's fairly well set up financially, isn't it? It does own a lot of land to be able to pay for this.
0: Absolutely. It owns, as I understand it, it owns the buildings. The money has been set aside for this. They've forward budgeted for it. So this is not a case of going searching for cash. They're ready to roll. But I think they're very conscious of wanting to talk to community and everybody else about the next stages of this. All I can say from a tourism industry's perspective, we think it's a super idea. I think it will add to the beauty and amenity of that part of town. And it's a logical progression and evolution for the city.
1: It's great to have you on as always, Marky. Thank you very much.
0: Thank you, Thomas. Bye-bye.
1: Take care. Marky Osmond there, CEO of the Tourism and Transport Forum. Well, someone who is against the Town Square proposal is Paul Nicolau, the CEO of Business Sydney. Paul, you've been listening on there. Why don't you want this? Doesn't every great city need to have a great town square? Does Sydney need to have its own Fed Square?
6: Well, Tom, most occasions I support Margie Osmond, but on this occasion I'm not going to. It's not a priority. And at the moment, if you look underneath the staircase of Town Hall, there are two people sleeping rough there. Then you walk down George Street, there is about 12 or 15 people sleeping there, and they've been there for a long time. There's a lady there from Tasmania who's sleeping on a double bed. They are the priority in our community. I'm sorry, but $150 million, yes, that's their estimate, but I bet you it's going to cost you more if we saw what happened at North Sydney Pool, or we see how much we're spending on the Snowy Mountain scheme, or we're spending on the Reserve Bank. My concern is those couple of hundred people who sleep every night in the streets. You and I have got a roof overhead. So is Trent, so is Margie, so is everyone else. But those people need to be looked after. In my view, and I've spoken to a lot of business people, they desperately need to keep that building there, and they also want to make sure that the monies from the rent from those buildings should be put into priority, because once those seven buildings are knocked down, you've lost the commercial rent and that money goes to council. And in addition to that, Thomas, I've spoken to business people. At the moment, they're struggling. Discretionary spend has dropped. Mm. The cost of running businesses and what they want, not a civic square, they want their rates to drop, because the bulk of the income that the council receive is from businesses in the CBD.
1: With that remark about the homeless, though, just briefly, could business be doing more to help the homeless in the CBD? Surely it's not just a responsibility of the council.
6: Oh, look, I totally agree with you. I do the CEO sleepover. I already raised 700,000. CEOs do a lot of fundraising for many of the charities, whether it's Vinnie's, Smith Family, Salvation Army. We put a lot of resources into helping Reverend Bill Cruz. Mm. But there's not enough to go around. And therefore, when I see $150 million just being spent willy-nilly to build the Civic Square, I think to myself, well, what are the priorities? And my view is I want to help those that are in need, not those that can want to have a Civic Square, because all that Civic Square will be for people to sleep rough, e-bikes to be dumped there and protests to be held there. And I just think at the end of the day, it's not a priority. It's not something we desperately need. I prefer the money be spent for homeless or even to reduce council rates or even to provide other facilities for community arts groups who are struggling to find places to perform and to conduct their activities.
1: There's a few things to pick up there, but just regarding the cost, right, City of Sydney, as you say, $150 million to build this. I'm getting a lot of texts coming in, Paul, saying, yeah, right, it's going to be a lot more than that. And look, these things often are. But City of Sydney says, OK, if we didn't do anything, it would have cost $200 million for the upkeep of the buildings that they're going to demolish. So the money would have been spent either way, right?
6: Yeah, but that's because they've been keeping those buildings and they haven't touched them for so many years. If they kept funding them and made sure that they were occupied, they would have earned income and they would have been able to maintain those buildings. I mean, the Woolworths building in its own right is a heritage building. It's served the community for tens of years. And in addition to that, as the lady that said, she does her shopping. Everyone goes there to buy their shopping on the way home. It's also a massive transport hub. You've got light rail, heavy rail, metro, and it also services the traffic for buses and cars to get from the east to the west. Mm-hmm. So we've got to look at the bigger picture, and it's not going to just be overnight. This is going to be 3 to 4 years of chaos, literally, in that whole area there. And that is the commercial heart of the city.
1: Chaos, yes. But, you know, Clover Moore made the point a couple of times, including this morning on our breakfast show, that this is always the way with big changes in the city. There's a bit of chaos, a bit of opposition, and then things work out. If memory serves, you weren't happy about the light rail at the time, for example. There was a bit of chaos then. How do you feel about
6: now? I praise the Lord Mayor and also the former Transport Minister, Glasbury-Jekyll. It has transformed the city. Mm. It's given the city a heart and soul, always supportive of the light rail. I actually want the light rail to be extended from Kingsford all the way to La Perouse. Mm. And also I want it to be going down Parramatta Road to open up tracts of land for housing. You know, this is what we should be putting our resources and time into, not something that, okay, it looks great and I'm not against the concept, but what I am against is what are our priorities? And our priorities at the moment is housing.
1: If you were in the CBD, and look, forgive me for that remark, but there were definitely business concerns at the time during the construction phase about the impact of the light rail on the urban landscape and the profitability of businesses in the city. But forgive me for putting my words in your mouth on that point. But if you're in the CBD, there aren't a lot of places to sit. You know, I mean, unless you go to Hyde Park and sit in the grass, I don't know, wouldn't an area with a heap of tables and chairs be, by definition, a place for people to gather? And that is something that we might be missing in parts of the CBD at the moment.
6: Look, there are a number of public squares, parks and open spaces. You go down Martin Place. I mean, you look at Martin Place Amphitheatre. It needs love. It hasn't had any love for many, many years. Mm. If you look at the space in between the town hall and the church, that is a pebble creep. It could be done up nicely. Even Councillor Yvonne Weldon has been arguing the case that we should be putting money into those areas where they desperately need upgrades. And at the moment, I can't see the value of spending all this money in knocking down those 7 buildings and open it up to a concrete plaza. You know, at the end of the day, you know, maybe I got my priorities wrong, Thomas. I mean, I just think that those people who are sleeping rough in our city are more important than a plaza or a civic square.
1: Okay, I've got some text to you to read out, Paul and Nicola. Paul's with us, the CEO of Business Sydney. This listener says the new square will be fabulous, a large open space, but maybe not gum trees. Trees that give better shade and don't shed gum leaves all year would be better. Have a go with an exotic tree. Create such cool shade and only once a year mess. All right, thanks for that suggestion. This listener says, when has a project with this scale and vision ever come within the proposed budget? It is extremely unlikely to be anywhere near $150 million. And from this listener, how about all the retail workers about to lose their jobs in that part of the city? 1,000 jobs between Woolies and the pub, plus other small retailers. Just on that, Paul, the point's been made by a number of listeners here that, okay, let's say the Woolies stays and the buildings aren't demolished. Don't you think that that part of the city needs a serious facelift, though? I've got a lot of people saying, hang on, why don't we want to change that? It's a pretty gloomy part of George Street.
6: Well, I was up there today, Thomas, and the sun was beaming and people everywhere. You had the light rail operating, people crossing, darting across, and, you know, they were coming out of Town Hall, they were coming out of Woolworths, they were coming out of Foot Locker, and they were coming out of every part of that area there. It's nice all

0: who are struggling to keep their doors open in our city.
1: I love the segue there to the Bureau of Meteorology website. I didn't think we'd hear that in this argument, but there you go.
0: Oh, sorry, Tom. I wasn't being facetious, but it's reality.
1: No, good one.
0: Be sacked if you went to the head of ABC and said, I've just spent $96 million on rebuilding the ABC website.
1: Yeah.
0: You'd be fired the next day.
1: Don't know if that'd go down too well. What about this? Someone's texted in, also the many thousands of people that will visit the square for cultural events over the year are all buying drinks and sandwiches and coffees, which would theoretically be a huge economic uplift for the city for the existing businesses.
0: Well, yes, but I mean, at the end of the day, they do that by going down to Tubalong Park. They do that by going down to the foreshores of our wonderful city. But, you know, you could imagine, you know, there are so many other places where these activities occur. This is a commercial heart. And as you mentioned before, 1,000 jobs. It's the first time businesses united with the SDA, the Shop Distributive Allied Group Union, and we've joined forces with the Australian Retail Council to oppose this because we firmly believe their money could be spent on other things rather than this grandiose civic square.
1: Yeah, Gillian's texted in, Thomas, honestly, what's next? The QVB getting bulldozed? This has to be stopped, Gillian says. Paul, great to hear your thoughts. Thanks as always for jumping on. Appreciate it.
0: Thank you, Thomas. All the best.
1: Good on you. Take care. Paul Nicolau there, the CEO of Business Sydney, with his thoughts about this proposed town square. As I say, those digital sort of renders are up there on the ABC News website now. You can check them out. And before Paul, we heard from Margie Osmond, the CEO of the Tourism and Transport Forum, who felt a bit differently to Paul. She is well in favour of it. From a Megan Balgala Heights, love the idea. That area is ugly and grey. Town Hall doesn't get the status it deserves currently. Go, go, go, Meg in Balgala Heights says. Thanks for your contributions on that. Quite a heated issue, I get the drift, and not the last we're going to be hearing about it.
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1: Traffic. At DY on Pittwater Road, just past May Road. It's quite sad this has happened today, considering our conversation about pedestrian accidents a couple of hours ago on the program, but there has been a crash involving a motorcycle and a pedestrian. Moderate traffic conditions, one of four northbound lanes are closed. This has just happened, so that might be the case for quite some time. At North Sydney on Walker Street at Berry Street, a car's broken down. The traffic's flowing, but one of three northbound lanes are currently closed. And at Tookley on the Central Coast on Main Road at Tamar Avenue, once again, a crash between a car and a pedestrian. And take care there at Tookley on Main Road, because currently the road is closed in both directions. This just happened about 10 minutes ago. So once again, it sounds like that could be the case for some time.
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1: It's almost time for the 6 o'clock news after that PM and then evenings with Renee Crosh. Renee, good evening on your radio.
4: Hello.
1: After 6:30. Hey, you've got
4: a special music special
1: tonight. What's going on?
4: Well, I know you love your music.
1: I do.
4: So I thought with the big news of Ariana Grande last week announcing she was pulling back from public life, her new album is really all about how industry execs and music labels still try to box artists in.
1: Yeah,
4: they still try to put a label around them and box them in and have them conform to what their standards are. And so I thought we'd take a look tonight at the artists that kind of spring to mind who have famously rebelled against all that. Famously kind of rebelled against being boxed in or conforming to, you know, whatever the label kind of says. You know, people like Prince.
1: Yeah.
4: I think he's a classic one. He changed his name to an unpronounceable symbol. I reckon that'd do it.
1: Yeah.
4: He's not conforming.
1: Taking a stand against conformity. But like Metallica decided to, you know, they took a stand against music licensing and streaming early on as well. Radiohead have always had a bit of an issue with that. So, yeah, there's a long list, isn't there? That's going to be interesting.
4: Yeah.
1: Looking forward to that, Renee.
4: Yeah,
1: Thank you. Some good
4: stories in there.
1: Yeah,
4: thanks,
1: indeed.
4: Tom.
1: Have fun. Thanks a lot. We'll do it all again at the same time tomorrow. It's news time, 6 o'clock.
5: Adam Story with ABC News. The Reserve Bank Governor Michelle Bullock says there is a risk of further inflationary pressure if the US and Israeli war against Iran continues to drag on. Ms. Bullock says the RBA is ready to increase interest rates if it needs to after leaving the official cash rate unchanged today at 4.35%. She says the central bank is focused on getting inflation back down to its target band of 2 to 3%.
6: The ongoing conflict in the Middle East has led to volatility in commodity prices. Oil and most related commodity prices are higher than they were prior to the conflict. Some firms have passed these cost pressures through to the prices of their goods and services, and others are looking to do so.

0: continuation of the conflict or further escalation could intensify inflationary pressures.
1: The federal government is confident everything possible has been done to protect the five-yearly national census when millions of Australians log on tonight to submit their data. The Bureau of Statistics was forced to shut down the census website in 2016 when it was deliberately targeted four times by hackers. The federal minister in charge of the census, Andrew Leigh, says thwarting potential attacks is more challenging than ever before, but extra protections are in place. Mr. Leigh says many people won't be online at all tonight, so 30,000 census workers will be out in the field across the country.
2: So they'll be contacting people who are homeless, people in prisons, people in aged care centres, in remote communities. The Australian Bureau of Statistics has been doing this since 1911, so it has a huge amount of experience about how to get as many people as possible. And of course, their goal is a response rate of 100%.
1: Lobbyist Jeremy Greenwood has told the state's corruption watchdog that work undertaken by his former company Beckington for Catholic Schools New South Wales was done verbally. The Independent Commission Against Corruption is examining allegations the company was used to disguise political donations from banned donors to fund the work of a right-wing Liberal Party faction. On his second day before the commission, Mr. Greenwood was pressed by counsel assisting Peggy Dwyer to explain what services Beckington provided to Catholic Schools New South Wales.
3: The commission has found no evidence of services being undertaken by Beckington for Catholic Schools New South Wales in that period between August 2019 and August 2021 when its contract was terminated.
4: Well, as the evidence I gave yesterday, a lot of this work is done verbally in person in office.
1: A youth justice official has told the Royal Commission on Anti-Semitism there's been a shift in the caseload from Islamic State-inspired extremism to more right-wing ideologies. Gavin Coote reports.
5: Dr. Stephen Barracosa, the senior manager of the Youth Justice New South Wales Specialist Support Unit, has told the inquiry extremist content is becoming increasingly tailored to young people. He says there's been a major shift in the types of extremism his team is grappling with.
6: We very quickly moved from what felt like a heavily influenced religious extremist Islamic State-inspired climate to a really broad and convoluted right-wing extremism landscape with many different themes.
5: He told the inquiry anti-Semitism is an ongoing problem, but is rarely at the core of a young person's extremist beliefs.
1: Search and rescue efforts are continuing into the night in Colombia for survivors of a magnitude 7.4 earthquake that's already killed more than 130 people. Van Maya Nevada reports.
7: It's a race against time in the city of Cali, where collapsed buildings have trapped people after the country's strongest quake this century. It was felt across an enormous area, stretching for hundreds of kilometres across western Colombia. There are fears the death toll will soar. In the dead of night, rescuers can be heard calling out into the rubble. The country's newly sworn-in president has been thrust into his first major crisis, with memories still fresh of devastating twin earthquakes in neighbouring Venezuela in June. It's a race against...
1: A US court has found social media giant Meta deliberately allowed evidence to be deleted relating to its ongoing legal battle with Australian billionaire Andrew Forrest. Mr. Forrest is suing Meta, asking a US federal court in Silicon Valley to hold the company accountable for scam ads using his likeness without permission. A California judge has found Meta destroyed evidence relating to the case, resulting in prejudice to Mr. Forrest, failing to retain evidence, including the ads shown to scam victims online. To the weather forecast for the state tomorrow, scattered showers about the southern and central western slopes and ranges and adjacent inland plains. Isolated showers elsewhere except along the north coast. There's the chance of afternoon thunderstorms about the southern and central inland plains and the adjacent western slopes. For Sydney, an overnight low of 10, followed by a partly cloudy day, the slight chance of a shower at top of 20, sunny on Thursday and 19. ABC News at 6:05.
8: Good evening and welcome to PM. I'm Samantha Donovan, coming to you from the lands of the Wurundjeri people of the Kulin Nation in Melbourne. Tonight, interest rates on hold, but the Reserve Bank Governor warns a rise will be necessary if inflation doesn't come down. We'll Also, the Victorian Premier plans to ban suppression orders that hide the identity of convicted rapists, and the huge task of conducting tonight's national census.
2: They'll be contacting people who are homeless, people in prisons, people in aged care centres, in remote communities. The Australian Bureau of Statistics has been doing this since 1911, so it has a huge amount of experience about how to get as many people as possible.
8: First this evening, the Reserve Bank has decided to leave interest rates on hold today. But the governor is warning inflation is still too high. And if it doesn't come down, another rate rise is inevitable. Oliver Gordon reports.
9: The Reserve Bank expects inflation to be back in the target range by next year.
0: The board therefore decided to leave the cash rate target unchanged at this meeting to allow more time to assess whether the economy is evolving as expected.
9: Reserve Bank Governor Michelle Bullock has already raised the cash rate three times this year and says if its forecasts are off, another is on the cards.
0: So we're not ruling that out, but we're saying we want to get a bit more information to confirm whether or not we still seem to be on that path.
9: Governor Bullock says the country's cooling property market is being considered by the board because it may have flow-on effects.
0: But it's not the main game. And before anyone asks, no, the board did not discuss an interest rate cut at this meeting. It only discussed a raise and a stay.
9: Michelle Bullock was also asked what impact artificial intelligence was having on the Australian economy.
0: There is a bit of a shortage of construction resources, construction workers in particular. There is some evidence that perhaps they're being drawn away from residential, non-residential construction into data centre sort of construction. So yes, that is a concern that there's already an area which is under pressure, and it's under more pressure because of data centre investment in Australia.
9: Treasurer Jim Chalmers has labelled the RBA's decision to hold rates a relief for Australians with a mortgage, but has conceded the ongoing conflict in the Middle East is still putting upward pressure on prices.
10: And it's weighing on growth around the world and in our own economy as well. Now, we did already have an inflation challenge in our economy, but the conflict is making that harder. And that's why, from an economic point of view, a proper, enduring end to this war cannot come soon enough. We desperately need to see an end to this war in the Middle East.
9: The Reserve Bank is in a tough position. Inflation is slowing down, but not quickly enough. Dr. Leonora Rees is Associate Professor in Economics at Queensland University of Technology.
11: So what we're hearing from the Reserve Bank is that they're tightening monetary policy, but they don't want to do it too quickly. They want to allow a little bit of breathing space in between those cash rate increases to watch and see how it flows through the economy.
9: Dr. Rees says Governor Bullock's comments show the RBA is now fully factoring the impact of AI, particularly when it comes to the building of data centres.
11: We know the construction sector is already under a lot of pressure for demand for those inputs, so the construction of AI data centres is going to add to that demand. It also adds to demand for semiconductors and other types of technology that's needed in AI. So it's quite interesting and quite clear now that the Reserve Bank is now monitoring and watching what's happening with AI, because that could prove to be a big part of, you know, the demand story.
9: Meanwhile, economists at ANZ have taken the knife to their housing price forecasts. Economist Madeline Dunk says the bank now expects deeper declines this year and next.
12: Yeah, we're now expecting that capital city housing prices will fall 4.3% this year and 3.4% next year. So that's a little softer than what we had in our last forecasts from June.
9: The report, which was released before the announcement of a rate pause, shows the largest peak-to-trough drops are expected in major cities.
12: So far, we have seen that Sydney and Melbourne have recorded the largest housing price declines, and we expect that Sydney housing prices are going to fall about 15% peak-to-trough. Melbourne will be a little less exposed, but still is likely to record roughly a 13% fall.
9: The RBA board's next meeting is in September.
8: Oliver Gordon reporting. Well, it's census night when we fill out the nationwide survey that happens every 5 years. Participation is mandatory for everyone in the country tonight, including visitors. Our responses are collated by the Australian Bureau of Statistics, and that information is then used to help governments identify where services like schools and hospitals are needed and to draw up electoral boundaries. And this year there are some new census questions, which demographers say reflect our changing society. Here's Diana Damjanovic.
13: Millions of households around the country will be filling out their census forms tonight. The nationwide headcount, organised

0: item story with ABC News. A US court has found social media giant Meta deliberately allowed evidence to be deleted relating to its ongoing legal battle with Australian billionaire Andrew Forrest. Blake Cagey has the details.
1: Mr. Forrest is suing Meta, asking a US federal court in Silicon Valley to hold the company accountable for scam ads using his likeness without permission. A California judge has found Meta destroyed evidence relating to the case, resulting in prejudice to Mr. Forrest, including the ads shown to scam victims online. It comes after the Fortescue chairman moved for sanctions against Meta on the basis of spoliation of evidence. In a statement, Mr. Forrest claimed

0: vindication and lashed out at Meta, accusing the company of being a corporate bully.
1: Federal Treasurer Jim Chalmers says today's interest rates decision will come as a welcome relief to mortgage holders. The Reserve Bank has left rates on hold at 4.35%. The move was widely expected by economists amid softening inflation, higher unemployment and a cooling housing market. Speaking during question time, Jim Chalmers says inflation is still higher than he'd like, but the news is welcome.
2: This will come as a relief to Australians with a mortgage. It is a welcome decision at a time of heightened uncertainty in the world and persistent pressures in our own economy at home as well.
1: The Prime Minister has rejected assertions that comments he made about melons gifted to him by his Japanese counterpart were foul-mouthed and classless. Appearing on a podcast last month, Anthony Albanese made remarks about a present from the Prime Minister while also making hand gestures in front of his chest. He has since been criticised by a former Japanese ambassador to Australia, but the Japanese government hasn't raised concerns about the interview. In question time, Mr. Albanese said the relationship between Australia and Japan remains strong.
3: I reject the assertion in the question. Australia and Japan have never been closer or more strategically aligned. And my government has taken our special strategic partnership to new heights.
1: One Nation MP David Farley has delivered his first speech to Parliament since being elected in the Farrah by-election. Mr. Farley reflected on his upbringing where he said language, skin colour or lunchbox content didn't discriminate and he wants to strengthen the country for future generations. He says he'll work with any member of Parliament who wants to make Australia a better place.
4: The sun may be setting on a passing global era of history, but it does not have to set on Australia. Our task is not to preserve yesterday, our task is to build tomorrow. For Farrah, for our children and our grandchildren, and for generations of Australians whose names we'll never know, but whose future will be shaped by the decisions we make in this chamber.
1: Australia and Vietnam have agreed to step up cooperation in a number of key areas, including trade, defence and border security. Vietnamese President Tho Lam is visiting Australia and has met with Prime Minister Anthony Albanese in Canberra today. The pair issued a joint statement on economic resilience cooperation, promising to strengthen trade ties and protect supply chains. Mr. Lam says his talks with Mr. Albanese have been open and they agree on a number of issues.
5: Regarding regional and international issues, we agree that amidst the rapid and complicated developments around the world, countries need to bolster dialogue, enhance trust, ensure security and safety and freedom of navigation and overflight, and address disputes via peaceful means in accordance with international law.
1: Medical groups in the United States say a new order signed by U.S. President Donald Trump that recommends limiting the number of vaccines U.S. children should receive will cause confusion and fear. The order suggests that the number of vaccines given to children be reduced from the existing 18 recommended by doctors to 11. It's unclear what impact it will have as U.S. states determine which jabs children need to attend school, not the federal government. But the president of the American Academy of Pediatrics, Dr. Andrew Racine, says it's a dangerous move.
6: It is both unnecessary and inappropriate. And to the extent that folks have any questions about what they should be doing to keep their children safe and healthy, the best advice I can give is to have a conversation with the person who knows more about the science than anybody else, and that's your pediatrician.
1: In finance, the All Ordinaries has set a new 100-day high, gaining 0.2% to close on 9,443. The ASX also closed up 18 points to finish the day on 9,250. Brent crude is at $88.58 a barrel and gold selling at $4,374 an ounce. The dollar is at around 70 US cents. Scattered showers about the southern and central western slopes and ranges and adjacent inland plains. Isolated showers elsewhere except along the north coast. And there's the chance of afternoon thunderstorms about the southern and central inland plains and adjacent western slopes. For Sydney, an overnight low of 10, followed by a partly cloudy day, there's the slight chance of a shower with a top of 20. Sunny on Thursday and 19. ABC News at 25 to 7.
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9: Hello and a very good evening to you this census night, Tuesday the 11th of August. Hope you're doing well. Have you done your census? No doubt that will be something many households will be sitting around the dining room table discussing tonight, and we'll have a bit of a yarn about it as well. But later in the show, I wanted to chat to you about artists who spring to your mind as being the ones who have famously rebelled against the industry. The artists who wouldn't be boxed in, who wouldn't conform, as Ariana Grande really points the finger to the music industry for this sort of stuff with her new song, Petal. Who comes to your mind for doing that famously? Maybe Prince?

0: famously changed his name to an unpronounceable symbol. That's really that's really dishing it out to them. But there's a whole bunch of them with some fascinating stories. And Bernard Zeal will be along later tonight after 9 o'clock to go through some of them. You might have some ideas too, and I'd love to hear from you. Also tonight after 8 o'clock, dumb, stupid crazes. What have you fallen for in your life and do you still have the evidence to prove it? The latest craze seems to be Nido cubes. Have you heard of that? They're these palm-sized ice cube-shaped fidget toys, and the youngsters are going wild for them. So what else is there? We're very good at doing this, aren't we? You hit upon a craze, everybody's into it for a period of time, and then it's dropped like a hot potato. What do you still have the evidence for? But in this half hour, I want to ask you whether you feel like your suburb has a colour palette that kind of defines the suburb. We're going to dig into the archives of the North Sydney Council shortly on this, but maybe your suburb, like theirs, has a particular colour palette to it. If so, what is it? Let us know. 0467 922 702 is the text line.
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0: Let's check the traffic. And Bronwyn Martin from the Transport Management Centre. Hi, Bronwyn.
2: Hello, Renee. At Ashfield, all the city-bound lanes have just reopened in the M4 tunnel. There was a broken-down car blocking one of those lanes. It has now moved off and the traffic all back to normal through there. At DY, though, one northbound lane of Pittwater Road is closed. Just past May Road, there's been a crash there involving a motorcycle and a pedestrian, so you will need to merge out of the left lane to get past and just take care through there. On the central coast at Tookley, there's some fairly heavy traffic along Main Road approaching Tookley Bridge. There's been a crash involving a car and a pedestrian. Only one lane of Main Road is open, so the eastbound and westbound traffic taking it in turns to travel through that area under the direction of police, so just give yourself some extra time there. Quick check of the public transport. Some of the trains on the T4 Eastern Suburbs and Illawarra line are running late. That's after a train was vandalised at Mortdale a little earlier, so stops may also be changing at short notice. Just make sure you listen to the announcements and check the information displays. You can also check a transport app or transportnsw.info, and for the traffic information, head to lifetraffic.com.
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0: A quick look at the weather tomorrow for Sydney. 20 is the top, but partly cloudy today. It was a glorious day today, wasn't it? Currently it's 16 degrees in the CBD, 14 in the west, and tonight pretty clear. If you're in Canberra, currently 8 degrees for you. Tonight cloudy with a slight chance of a shower, most likely later tonight. And tomorrow a shower or two expected, a top temperature of 13 degrees.
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0: To the issue of defibrillators. They've been around for a long time. We know how successful they've been. Pretty simple machines, aren't they? If your heart stops, you certainly would like to have one nearby. You see them in shopping centres, train stations, gymnasiums, in local streets, really. It seems that they are commonly around. But the news today that, well, it seems that not all defibrillators are equal. You might have heard the New South Wales Ambulance Service. It was the Senior Assistant Commissioner, Alan Morris, speaking on Drive with Tom earlier this afternoon. There seems to be a lot of confusion about what defibrillators we have in our ambulances across New South Wales, and certainly a lot of concern for the public around whether or not they're up to standard. Brett Simpson is the New South Wales president of the Australian Paramedics Association, essentially the union for the paramedics, and he joins us now on Evenings. Hello, Brett.
4: Hi, Renee. How are you?
0: So the New South Wales Ambulance Service, as I understand, as they spoke to Tom Ariti this afternoon, they seem very confused as to whether or not these defibrillators are up to standard, up to scratch or not. There's a lot of them in the ambulances that we've got. There's 1,400 of them. Is that right?
4: Yeah, we've got about 1,400 of the core pulse devices across our fleet across New South Wales.
0: So are they doing the job of a defibrillator or are they not doing the job?
4: Look, the clear majority of the time, yes, they are. They are performing as intended. However, Our staff, our clinicians and our members have reported for a number of years now that there are some significant deficiencies and malfunction occasionally with these devices. And unfortunately, when they do malfunction or they aren't, you know, operating as expected, that's more often than not at time-critical intervention moments for some of our patients.
0: Are the defibrillators we're talking about in your ambulances, are they the same defibs that you would find outside, say, outside a local shopping centre?
4: No, look, these are actually quite complex and quite advanced devices. You know, the defib you might find on the wall, you'd equate with maybe a VW Beetle or something. The devices that we carry, you'd sort of more equate to a Ferrari or something like that. They are very advanced devices with quite a number of functions within them. But, you know, as with any piece of technology, the more advanced and the more function that you try to install in a machine like that, you know, unfortunately, you know, they can have high rates of incident and malfunction.
0: Having a fancy machine that malfunctions equates to having nothing. There's no point having a fancy machine that doesn't actually work. So has the TGA, the Therapeutic Goods Association, have they suspended the sale of these defibs, or are they still being sold around the country and indeed around the world?
4: Yeah, look, our understanding is that the suspension of their sale for new devices goes into effect on the 25th of August. So up until that point, they can still be sold and distributed in Australia. And at the end of a three-month suspension period, the TGA will come out with a determination on whether those devices that are currently in rotation throughout Australia, not just New South Wales, need to be recalled or some other action needs to be taken. So, I mean, unfortunately, this is an unprecedented, certainly in my memory, problem facing New South Wales Ambulance, and that's why we're really asking the government to step in and provide some robust and rapid decision making around, you know, some contingency plans that we can look at in a few months' time.
0: Is the manufacturer of these defibs? It's a German manufacturer. Is that right?
4: Yeah, that's correct.
0: So are they responsible for replacing faulty ones or dodgy ones or failing ones?
4: Look, as far as the responsibility of who's in charge of repairing or replacing them, I'm not privy to the finer details of those contracts between New South Wales Health and the manufacturer, but certainly as far as any issue or, you know, system malfunction or deficiency, you know, we would expect as clinicians that use these devices for fixes to be quite quick in forthcoming and to be, you know, fit for purpose.
0: So is there a backup in every ambulance?
4: Unfortunately, there are no backups anymore. We were operating for a period of time with our older model of defibrillator that the CorPulse did replace, but those backup defibrillators were removed from ambulances earlier, at the end of 2025, start of 2026, you know, as you know, with all devices, they'd exceeded their lifetime, so that they were no longer deemed suitable to be carried as a backup. So, unfortunately, our backups for a faulty CorPulse is another CorPulse, which we would certainly hope in those critical moments is itself not faulty.
0: Brett, you represent paramedics who come to people in their, you know, darkest hour, their most important hour of need. What are you calling for? What do you want to see happen? There's 14,000 of these defibrillators. We don't know what percentage of them actually work or not.

0: the TGA has said that in a couple of months they're not going to be suitable for sale. What do you want the government to do? What do you want the New South Wales Ambulance to do?
1: Yeah, look, I think we really are calling on the New South Wales government to do a really rapid risk assessment on the future efficacy of these devices. I don't want to see, and our members don't want to see, a situation where, you know, we've sort of put more Band-Aids on top of Band-Aids as far as solutions for some of the issues that are being highlighted, to be in this position in another 12 to 18 months where we've had a higher or further incidence of adverse patient outcome because of this device.
0: Have there been deaths as a result of a defib not working?
1: Yeah, unfortunately, the TGA has reported through their website that there have been 5 fatalities associated with potential malfunction of this device. So, you know, there is genuine concern amongst our workforce that, you know, these issues can arise, like I said previously, at the most critical juncture of some of our most advanced patient care measures.
0: Mm. I understand that some people have reported that they've been trying to use this particular defibrillator and the device just switches itself off or deactivates.
1: Yeah, so again, these are concerning examples. I know that some of these issues have attempted to be rectified with fixes that have been recommended or put in place by the manufacturer and the distributor of the device. However, you know, we're still receiving even reports from this last weekend just gone of incidents where the machine has not functioned correctly or has, you know, performed in an abnormal fashion. So our concern is that, again, there are undiagnosed issues that New South Wales Ambulance is still not privy to, and, you know, without further clarification or further information from either the manufacturer or the TGA as to the exact reason for these the suspension being put in place, unfortunately, everyone's sort of operating in the dark a little bit as to what the path forward
0: is going
1: to be.
0: Do you need an exact reason? They either work or they don't work. I mean, a device like that has to be 100% reliable, doesn't it?
1: Yeah, correct. There can't be any doubt in a paramedic's mind when they're about to defibrillate someone and deliver that potentially life-saving shock that the device is going to function the way you expect it to when you need it to.
0: Tony's got an idea on the text line. Tony in Carajoe, he says, why don't you just equip every ambulance with 2 of the cheaper automatic defibs and do away with the expensive diagnostic one?
1: Yeah, I mean, unfortunately, I mean, great in theory, but as clinical advances have come forward, you know, paramedicine and emergency pre-hospital care is, you know, some of the procedures that we use these devices for are quite advanced and, you know, previously would have been done in a hospital. So we do require those advanced features and those advanced functions. But, you know, we're open to discussing any, you know, suitable path forward with the government as, and, you know, to reinstall confidence in the devices and processes going forward.
0: Yeah, well, we look forward to following up and finding out what the government's response is to this, Brett. Thank you for highlighting the issue with us tonight.
1: No worries. Thanks so much.
0: Yeah, it is a public concern, isn't it? If you call an ambulance and you've had a heart attack, you would certainly want the paramedics to come as soon as possible with a defibrillator that actually works. Brett Simpson is the New South Wales president of the Australian Paramedics Association. I'm Renee Crosh. This is Evenings.
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0: Would you say there was a defining set of colours that identifies your suburb? There's a lovely story tonight about the colour palette of the lower north shore of Sydney. The archives that have been dug up at North Sydney Council from 1986 show that the mayor of the

0: Ted Mack, who was also an architect, worked hard and long with a Dutch-Australian architect by the name of Faco Bowman to come up with a iconic colour palette for North Sydney Council. And Faco Bowman joins us now on Evenings. Hello, Faco.
1: Hi there. Lovely. Renee, is it?
0: It is, Renee. Great to have you here. Faco, okay. You are most known across this country for your quite incredible design of the Australian Stockman's Hall of Fame in Longreach. You're also very well known for the Penrith Civic Centre with that signature semicircular office design of yours, but also for the redesign of North Sydney back in the mid-1980s. You came up with a particular colour palette for those buildings, didn't you?
1: I did.
0: And what were those colours and where did they come from?
1: They came from the heart.
0: The heart?
1: Yes. So that it was a rejection of modernist architecture insofar as that it specialised in white, grey and black. And I thought it was time to break from that and have warm colours so that it would reflect sort of, you know, humanity.
0: Some of the colours have got beautiful names to them. Jumbana yes. Orange for the bus shelters, Brilliant Red for the light posts, Ruby Red for the street signage and Cantaloupe for the fencing.
1: Well, their colours are really from like a Dulux colour sort of palette. You know, they're from a... They're not inventions of mine, the colour names. The colours are just chosen and they happen to be like every paint company has a fan of colours and, you know, these were just chosen, but not particularly for North Sydney corporate colours. It just happened, you know, in a different way.
0: And they have been iconic. They've really defined the council of North Sydney and the suburbs of Crows Nest and North Sydney and the surrounds. If you look at the North Sydney Oval, you look at Kelly's Place, the childcare centre, which is, I'm sorry to say, going to be demolished. The Stanton
1: demolished.
0: Library.
1: I didn't know that. That's one of my designs.
0: Yeah.
1: Oh. Yeah. Oh, well, this is a dreadful interview. It's going from bad to worse. Demolished.
0: Yeah.
1: Oh, okay, let me have a little sip of what I'm drinking at the moment and then I'll have a lie down.
0: Take a gulp, Faco.
1: I will.
0: But the Stanton Library stands firm.
1: Yes, but.
0: But, no buts. But
1: originally it had proper colours and then the bureaucrats moved in about 20 years ago and decided to paint it grey. So that's not very appealing to me.
0: What about the park benches? They're still the ruby red colour?
1: The park benches, yes, yes, they've remained. Park benches are something that Ted Mack took, personal interest in. He actually designed the whole profile and the construction of it. And I did a prototype with the council blacksmith. They still had a blacksmith then. And Ted got the shape just how he wanted it, and that became his hobby to make sure that the park benches were just right. And he used one of the colours which I had used on parts of North Sydney, North Ridge Street redevelopment. And he took such a liking to it that that's he made that a signature colour for... for the council.
0: And yeah, so, one of them. Faco, why did Ted Mack come to you?
1: Well, he, unusually, he's an architect, as you introduced earlier on. He unusually for an architect, who usually are very bitchy towards other architects and very mean, he was incredibly taken by my design for the Stockman's Hall of Fame.
0: Mm.
1: And he never relented. In fact, he went there. He was an outback sort of traveller and he went there five times, he told me. And he just thought it was, all right, brilliant, okay? And so he thought, we need someone.

0: never going past that place again.
1: No.
0: Because it's...
1: Yeah.
0: And also, you mentioned North Sydney Oval, which is not a redesign, because when I developed it, there was, prior to developing, just one building, and I designed seven new buildings there, and the colours at the lower levels are all warm colours as well, and but the roofs are all a green, a particular green I developed with the colour bond, Dulux colour bond people, to unify all the buildings together. So they're new buildings, but of no particular sort of stylistic design. They were just things that worked well together.
1: Faiko Bowman, can I ask you, how important is the colour palette for a suburb?
0: Well, Ted thought it was important, and I agree with him, because it very often suburbs have, well, some inner suburbs do have a unifying characteristics based upon the people and how they relate to each other. But North Sydney was one of those sort of strange left out suburbs, particularly in the CBD, which tended to be characterised as like a second-rate Sydney CBD. And, of course, the other outlying parts, like in Cremorne and Narromburn and so forth, well, they were more cohesive, you know, socially. But the idea, and Ted also made the two colours that he used of mine, the two main ones, he made them also corporate colours. He used them for like councils, stationery, and also, as you mentioned, the benches, you know, for instance. And yeah. And the other thing is he introduced them to the existing bus stops, and then new bus stops that were developed, he applied the same two colours to them as well.
1: Well, look, I hate
0: that that was his, you know, like he's a very determined guy, you know.
1: Yeah, and it's left a legacy, the two of you. I hate to break the news to you about Kelly's Place.
0: Don't mention that again. I'm in mourning.
1: Have another sip of wine. But yeah, it is being turned into parkland. So there is something something nice in that story.
0: I will investigate it, and I'll take your word for it at the moment.
1: Faiko Bowman, thank you very much for giving us some of your time. And look, congratulations on all you've done for the country, Stockman's Hall of Fame. It's still standing there in its colours.
0: More or less, yes.
1: Good on you.
0: Thank you. Thank you for the discussion. I enjoyed it. Thank you.
1: Faiko Bowman, a very prominent architect and designer there, a big part of the history of Sydney. I'm Renee Crosh, coming up to 5 minutes of news at 7 o'clock. Get in quick for the evening's quiz, 1300 222 702. News time now.
2: Adam Story with ABC News. Economists say with inflation sitting stubbornly above the Reserve Bank's target band, there is a chance of more interest rate increases this year after the RBA left the cash rate unchanged today. The cash rate remains steady at 4.35%. AMP Deputy Chief Economist Deanna Messina says if rates do go up, it will be sooner rather than later.
3: I think if we get another rate rise, it will probably come in 2026 rather than later, because the inflation challenge is today, and that's sort of the biggest issue that we have, that we need to bring inflation down to get it back on track to 2.5%. The trim band at the moment is 3.6%.
2: A Sydney man has been charged with allegedly creating a website containing anti-Semitic content. Federal police officers began investigating after receiving intelligence regarding a website allegedly displaying such content. It's allegedly included articles with prohibited Nazi symbols and anti-Semitic content, along with a video containing extremist violence. A 60-year-old Southern Sydney man was allegedly linked to its creation. With his property searched today, he's been charged with various offences and has fronted bail court where he was refused bail. Meanwhile, a youth justice official has told the Royal Commission on Anti-Semitism there's been a shift in the caseload from Islamic State-inspired extremism to more right-wing ideologies. Gavin Coote reports.
4: Dr. Stephen Barracosa, the senior manager of the Youth Justice New South Wales Specialist Support Unit, has told the inquiry extremist content is

0: becoming increasingly tailored to young people. He says there's been a major shift in the types of extremism his team is grappling with.
1: We very quickly moved from what felt like a heavily influenced religious extremist Islamic State-inspired climate to a really broad and convoluted right-wing extremism landscape with many different themes.
0: He told The Inquiry anti-Semitism is an ongoing problem, but is rarely at the core of a young person's extremist beliefs.
2: Australia's chief veterinary officer says vaccination will complement other bird flu measures but isn't a standalone solution against the disease. The federal government has announced native bird species in captivity will begin to be vaccinated against H5 bird flu. States and territories will begin to administer the vaccine in the coming days. Dr. Beth Cookson says it's difficult to vaccinate birds in the wild.
3: Broad-scale vaccination in the wild is not practical or feasible, and so it is very much a tool that we're looking to prioritise for certain captive populations and managed populations where appropriate.
2: Ukraine and Russia have continued striking targets in each other's countries overnight. The BBC's Ukraine correspondent Dan Johnson has the latest.
4: Air raid sirens sounded twice during the night in Kyiv. First, after midnight, when loud explosions could be heard on the outskirts of the city, triggering fires. Officials said Russia launched a ballistic missile attack, but levels of damage and casualty numbers are still being assessed. In Zaporizhia, the number killed rose to six after bombs and missiles hit residential buildings as well as garages and warehouses. 19 people were wounded. Both sides have stepped up attacks in recent weeks. Ukraine used long-range drones to hit another warehouse belonging to Russia's main online retailer, Wildberries.
2: The Democratic Republic of Congo has confirmed more than 2,000 people have died in the country's latest Ebola outbreak. The grim milestone comes nearly 3 months since the outbreak was declared in what health officials have described as the fastest spread on record. Aid workers say the outbreak continues to outpace the response, with many health workers going on strike over a lack of payment for their work. To sport, and Australian cricketer Beau Webster says it will benefit the team and if he and fellow all-rounder Cameron Green are both in the 11 for Thursday's first test against Bangladesh in Darwin. Webster played a key role when he was recalled to play alongside Green in Australia's win over England in the fifth test in January. Webster doesn't believe he's competing with Green for a spot in the 11.
5: It's surely more of a benefit to have more options in that top seven with the ball. And, yeah, I certainly don't see it as a direct competition. I feel like it only adds more options and more benefits for the captain if we're obviously both performing.
2: Football Australia has thrown its support behind the Asian Football Confederation in its condemnation of FIFA President Gianni Infantino. He's been widely criticised for attempting to sell off parts of the World Cup without consultation. Football Australia says it supports calls for clear and credible action to strengthen governance, transparency and accountability within FIFA. Scattered showers about the southern and central western slopes and ranges and adjacent inland plains tomorrow. Isolated showers elsewhere except along the north coast. And there's the chance of afternoon thunderstorms about the southern and central inland plains. Sydney, an overnight low of 10, then a partly cloudy day, the slight chance of a shower, a top of 20. It's 7:05.
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8: Hello, welcome. If you've just joined us, this is Evenings. Great to have you here this census night. Have you done the census? There would be lots of households sitting around the computer right now filling in the online form, or maybe you've got a hard copy form. Have you done it yet? Are you going to do it a bit later? What did you put down for the question? I think it's question 54. What did you put down for how much domestic work you do each week? We had a chuckle actually in our household about that because my husband wanted to put down for the kids none. They're both they're both over 16 and they were outraged at that idea that they did none. He wanted to put down that he did the most domestic work and I was outraged by that notion. It's hilarious, isn't it? This has been an age-old debate in every household, I think, forever and a day. Who does the most domestic work? Unpaid, of course. It's always the person who does the primary cleaner, I think. They do all the work and everyone else thinks they do more than they do. So tonight I'm asking you in the quiz, in the last week, how many hours do you reckon you did? We'll have our own census, shall we? Let's find out. How many

0: hours of unpaid domestic work did you do? And what domestic chore do you think is a complete waste of time? Completely redundant, totally pointless, an absolute time waster. People that do it are just just wasting their life away. Does anyone do the dusting anymore, for example? Does anyone polish? Does anybody polish silver? Now, there is a time saver. I've just given you back a couple of hours a week if you're somebody who does that. Pegging? Who bothers using pegs to hang out the laundry? I could give you 2 or 3 hours back every week of domestic unpaid work by taking the pegs away. So what do you reckon you do in terms of hours a week? And what domestic chore will you never do because it's a complete waste of time in your eyes? See, my 40-year-old brother who lives alone, I reckon he'd say just about every domestic task is a waste of time. I think he'd do about 1 or 2 hours of domestic work a week at that. He might do half an hour a week. He thinks the whole thing is a waste of time. So what about you? 1-300-222-702 to play the quiz. Or you can play along on the text line 0467 922 702. First caller wins a book. And the fridge magnet is up for grabs if you're with me for the hour. A quick look at the weather and we'll get into it. In Canberra, tomorrow a shower or two expected. 13 is the top. Newcastle going for 21 and partly cloudy. Wollongong 19 degrees tomorrow and a partly cloudy day ahead. Showers for Orange tomorrow at 10 degrees. Dubbo going for 17 degrees and showers. Lismore becoming cloudy. 22 is the top. And Sydney, a partly cloudy day expected with a top temperature tomorrow of 20 degrees.
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0: Our first caller tonight is Miles in the Shoalhaven. G'day, Miles.
2: Hello.
0: Hello, Miles. Now, how many hours of household chores do you reckon you do a week?
2: Zero?
0: Zero.
2: No, probably like, I don't know, what do you reckon, Dad?
3: An hour.
2: An hour.
0: An hour a week.
2: An hour and a half.
0: An hour and a half.
3: Yeah, that's pretty good. He had stacks of dishwasher.
0: That's pretty good.
3: It's pretty handy, yeah.
0: Yeah. So, Miles, from your point of view, how old are you?
2: 13.
0: 13. What chore do you think is a complete waste of time?
2: Ironing.
0: Ironing.
2: Yeah.
0: You don't iron. You don't need to iron school uniforms anymore, do you?
2: No, I'll go to a Muffy school. Yeah.
0: Really? You can wear plain clothes?
2: Yeah.
0: Why go to school at all? You could just stay at home and be homeschooled.
2: Look, that's what I tell my parents, but they disagree.
3: We tried homeschooling. No.
0: And you learnt nothing. You learnt nothing from Dad, Miles.
2: No.
0: That says more about Dad than you, Miles. Well done. You've won a book tonight. Here's your first question. Can you identify who this voice belongs to?
4: What if one of the secrets to living better now is acting younger? And the key to acting younger is daring to push ourselves beyond our limits. Playing action roles like Thor means that I've spent a decade maintaining superhero-type muscles. But a few months ago, I decided to find out if my body's on course for a healthier future.
0: Who's that, Miles?
3: One of the Hemsworth brothers.
2: I think one of the Hemsworth. He plays, what's his name? He plays Thor.
0: Mm-hmm.
2: What's his first name? Not Justin. I want to say Dave, but I don't think Dave's in it. He plays four.
3: Yeah, Hemsworth. It's Justin Hemsworth. I'll say Justin, but I don't think.
2: No, it's not Justin.
0: Is it? Is it? What are we locking in?
3: Justin. I think that's wrong. I think it's. I'm getting the other. I'm sure that's wrong.
2: One of the
3: Hemsworths.
0: Is it Justin Hemsworth? Is that what we're locking in, Miles?
3: Yeah, we're going with Justin. We're locking.
2: Yeah, I think that's
0: Justin Hemsworth. Oh, that's very soft. A double whammy. Sorry, Miles.
3: Okay.
0: It is one of the Hemsworths, though. You've won a book, though, so stay on the line and we'll get your details. And in Croydon Park on the text line, 0467 922 702. She says the census is driving us nuts. As soon as we get to the end, it goes back to the login page. It's been 3 times now. I do a lot of household hours, and well, you have to record.

0: afford it. So persevere. Now, that happened to us too. We were thrown out a couple of times earlier today. So persevere, and you'll get there. Jenny says I do the dusting, and I also use pegs. I don't like to see my underpants blown around the over 55s village that I live in. Tim says, I think drying up is a waste of time. Just leave the dishes on the sink. And Jane says, ironing the sheets. Yeah, that is a waste of time. People used to do that, didn't they? They used to iron the sheets and all the linen napkins. I don't know if anybody does that anymore. Dom in Lismore. Hello, Dom.
1: Hey, hey, Dawn.
0: How many hours of domestic unpaid work do you do a week?
1: I'd say at least 10 to 12, yeah, maybe.
0: Is that what you filled in on the census?
1: No, not yet. No. I'm waiting till later.
0: Yeah, okay. Yeah. What time are you going to do it?
1: Probably about, I'm not sure, later tonight, I guess.
0: what is the domestic chore that is a complete waste of time?
1: Okay, Tim texted in, drying dishes, I agree with him. That young fella, Miles, said ironing clothes, totally agree with that. And also pegging clothes on the clothesline, which is another comment made. But my absolute must chore is making the bed.
0: Oh, you have to make the bed?
1: I have to make the bed.
0: Uh-huh. Do you have a top sheet?
1: I have a top sheet, a doona cover, another thing, and my old grandma's blanket, which I love.
0: So you pull all those things up. Do you tuck everything on the sides? Do you fluff the pillows?
1: Oh, no, not hospital standard. I'm not doing hospital standard. I'm just like, just make it look neat and tidy.
0: Okay. Yeah,
1: it's gonna look good.
0: Good for you.
1: Know.
0: How long does that take you, Dom?
1: Well, about 2 minutes, I guess.
0: Okay.
1: Not long.
0: Okay. whose voice did we play?
2: What if one of the secrets to living better?
0: It is a Hemsworth. Who is it?
1: Chris Hemsworth.
2: And the key to acting younger is daring to push ourselves beyond our limits.
0: It is Chris Hemsworth. Well done. Here is a news question.
1: That was 50-50, that one.
0: How many Hemsworth brothers are there? I think there's three, aren't there?
1: Liam, Chris, and there's another one.
0: Mm.
1: Yeah, I'm sure there's three. Mm. Yes. Mm. Sorry, you just played the news thing then, but yeah. I don't have a TV, so...
0: That's okay. You might know it.
1: Okay.
0: Which part of Australia would you find the Ekka? It's currently on right now.
1: Brisbane.
0: There you go.
1: Yeah.
0: I love that you say, I don't have a television, so therefore I can't answer a news question.
1: Oh, well, the Ekka is famous, and it's also around that time of year. It's Ekka holiday.
0: Yeah.
1: So schools will be having Thursday off, I think, or maybe...
0: But there are other ways to consume the news, Dom.
1: Yeah, I know. I listen to it, 94.5, all the time. It's all I do.
0: Dom from Lismore is here. This is the Evening Quiz with me, Renee Crosh. Blue Poles was painted by whom?
1: Jackson Pollock.
0: Jackson Pollock.
1: By the Australian government.
0: Go you. Here is a multiple choice.
1: Oh, no, don't give me multiple choice.
2: Multiple choice.
0: Multiple choice. You've got a 1 in 3 chance of getting this right.
1: Great.
0: The census contains how many questions this year? Is it 44, 55 or 66?
1: 66.
0: Yeah, 66. And you haven't even done it yet.
1: Well, I just heard someone before say, I don't know what's going on with the census. We get to question number blah, blah, blah, and we get to the end of it. It takes us back to the start. I was like, well, that's got to be more than 55 then, isn't it? So I guessed it. Yeah.
0: Here's a song, Dom. I'm looking for you to identify the name of the song and the artist.

0: Well done. Here's a news question. Come on, Dom. You've got this. Harry Potter fans have had a win. They've successfully lobbied the UK and Irish governments to save the memorial for which character from Harry Potter?
1: I'm sorry, what?
0: They've successfully lobbied the UK and Irish governments to save the memorial for which character from Harry Potter?
1: I'm going to go the Griffin. The Griffin. Like, it's got to be one of those animals.
0: Is it
1: the unicorn or the griffin?
0: Is Dom right? Is it the griffin?

0: So dumb. Damn, you did well, though.
1: Oh, that's right. Thank you, Renee.
0: No, thank you. You have a great night. 1-300-222-702. Oh, thank you, Tash. Yes, the three Hemsworth brothers are Liam and Chris and Luke. Let's not forget Luke. That's unfair to not include him, isn't it? To Joel in Wollongong. Hello, Joel.
2: Hey, how are you?
0: How many hours of unpaid domestic work do you think you do a week?
2: Oh.
0: So the options are none, less than 5, 5 to 14, 15 to 29, or more than 30 hours.
2: Hands on, I reckon about 8 to 10, but driving the kids around to activities, does that count?
0: Because
2: then it'd be up around.
0: No, that's not domestic work.
2: Okay. All right, so it's not babysitting if they're your kids. Okay.
0: I'm not even sure that watering plants is domestic work. But maybe it is. Feeding pets is domestic work. They include repairs and maintenance as domestic work, I guess that is. So you reckon 5, you reckon 8 hours?
2: Yeah, 8 to 10.
0: Yeah, that's pretty good.
2: Yeah.
0: Yeah, that's pretty handy. And what's the biggest waste of time job that people still do that you think, what a pointless time waste of that chore is?
2: I would have to say ironing.
0: Mm-hmm.
2: I just don't do it. I don't think it's necessary. And you definitely need pegs, particularly if you're in the Illawarra. Otherwise, your washing's just going to be on the beach. Absolutely. You just need pegs. It's just the wind is just insane down here.
0: Can't you just move your clothesline to a sort of a protected area, protected by trees or something, bushes?
2: I think the whole of Wollongong is just like a wind vortex.
0: It's a wind vortex, is it?
2: Yes, washing will disappear if you do not use pegs. You must peg, unless you're hanging it out inside, in which case you're okay.
0: Okay, well, it's motivation to go for a run or a walk along the beach to find your underwear.
2: Or somebody else's.
0: Or somebody else's, yeah. Joel, in news today, Harry Potter fans have had a win. They've lobbied the UK and Irish government successfully to save a memorial for which character?
2: Character, I'm having a guess, and I'd say Dumbledore.
0: Is it Dumbledore? It is not. Sorry, Joel.
2: Thank you.
0: 1-300-222-702 to Julian and David. Hello, welcome.
3: Good evening. How are you?
4: Hello,
0: Julian. Okay, both of you, quick. How many hours a week of domestic work do you think you do?
4: Well, I cook every night when I'm with my father, so that's probably 2 hours every night. So that's 10 hours of cooking, and then I clean up after the cooking. So that's probably plus 10 minutes after dinner of cleaning up. So let's say 10 hours and 50 minutes.
0: Have you recorded that on the census data?
4: No, I'm excited to be doing the census, though.
0: Mm.
4: So I've just got to, we just left school and now we just went to Harris Farm and I called you up immediately and now I can do my census. It's a very exciting night.
0: It is an exciting night. So what's the biggest time waster that people still spend time doing around the house, do you think?
4: I don't know why people are saying ironing so much, because I like ironing, and especially napkins. In fact, I spent many, many hours a few weeks ago ironing all of the napkins. So I like ironing. But what's
3: the cleaning up after Julian, I could say.
4: That faint sound you heard was a snap against his knee.
0: Now, Julian.
4: I don't know what a waste of time. Oh, that's what I thought of. Reorganizing the pillows after you've been to sleep, after you've spent hours getting them into that perfect position of supporting your neck and everything.
0: Mm, yes, a lot of people have endless pillows on the bed, don't they? How many do you have, Julian?
4: I have, at my mother's, I have two small ones and two big ones.
0: Do they always go?

0: back every morning onto the bed, or do you lay them on the floor?
1: Oh, no, they're always on the bed. So altogether, I've got six pillows.
0: Six pillows. Okay. Well, I could save you a bit of time in reducing the number of pillows. Here's the news question at hand. Who is the Harry Potter character? This memorial has been saved. Harry Potter fans are celebrating world over. They've successfully lobbied the UK and Irish governments to not disturb this memorial to the character. Which character from Harry Potter do you think it could be? On the text line, Mary and Yamba has it. Well done. This character has no master. This character came to save Harry Potter and his friends.
1: Oh, okay. Maybe Dobby then.
0: It is Dobby. Well done. We have to move along, don't we? Here's a song. I'm looking for the name of this song and the artist.

0: What's the song, Julian, and who is it by?
1: I don't know. Tina?
2: Is it too much to ask to play it again?
0: It's not too much to ask.

0: No, we don't know.
1: That's all right. Hey, you thanks know what? For calling in.
2: Your predecessor had Sarah McDonald. She had singing. You finished the words at the end of the song.
1: Oh.
2: So if it was that song and I knew that song, I'd finish it. And I think that's quite good.
1: Well, we'll look to introduce that. That's an excellent idea, Julian. Thank you for being here. Thank you, Julian. Let's go to Leo in Ashfield. Hello, Leo.
3: Hi.
1: Hello. Welcome to the quiz. Leo, how old are you?
3: 10.
1: What's the biggest waste of time in terms of domestic work?
3: Everything.
1: Everything. Do you do any domestic work at all?
3: Yes.
1: You do? How many hours would you do a week?
3: I don't know.
1: You don't know? Half an hour?
3: According to my dad, it is one.
1: 1 hour, but it's a waste of time.
3: Yeah.
1: Do you know this song?

0: I know it's R.E.M.
1: It is R.E.M.
0: Can't give you a name of the song.
1: People? It does have... It is a song title with three words, and people is the third word.
2: People.
0: Is it happy? Something happy people?
1: It is something happy people.
0: Oh, is it smiley happy people?
1: Is it smiley happy people?
0: Not something else. I always think it's smiley.
1: It is not smiley happy people.
0: Oh. I know what it is now. My daughter just yelled it at me. I hope everyone didn't hear.
1: That's all right. That's all right, Leo. Thanks for being here. And you know what, Leo? I'm sorry that your half an hour is just a complete waste of time.
3: People hold it, man.
1: Do you at least get pocket money for that waste of time?
2: No.
1: No. Thank you, Leo. 1-300-222-702 on the text line. Napkins are good. No paper serviettes, Renee. How about polishing the silver? Yes. Who polishes the silver? Obviously one texter. Donna says, I iron outside in the sun. It makes ironing less like a chore. Very good. James says, REM aren't happy people. Frankie and James on the Central Coast. Hello, welcome. We're running our own census tonight because I think the age-old discussion in just about every household is who's doing all the work? Why do I do more work than you? That kind of a discussion. There's probably lots of arguments happening all over Australia tonight, which I think is great fun. How many hours of unpaid domestic work do you think you do?

0: probably do, right?
1: I probably do, like, I don't know, like half an hour a week.
2: Half an hour a week? What do you do?
1: I do, like, I feed...
0: What do you do, Frankie?
1: Well, I feed the pets and I do the dishwasher. And sometimes I clean the playroom.
2: Sometimes you clean the playroom.
1: When I'm asked.
0: Sometimes.
2: When you're asked.
0: When prompted.
2: What about you, James? How many hours do you think you do? Because I think everyone thinks they do more than what they really do.
0: Yeah. I'd have to be in the teens, I think, somewhere.
2: Mm.
0: So probably, yeah, between that.
2: 5 to 14 hours?
0: Bracket. Yeah, somewhere between that and the one above. I don't really know.
2: Mm. And does anyone in the house do more than that?
0: I think my wife probably does more, but she's more efficient. So
2: yes.
0: She might. So probably in terms of hours, we're probably quite close.
2: Does she fluff up decorative pillows? Is she that sort of a person?
0: She fluffs up pillows if it's like more makes it more comfortable, but I don't think it's not an aesthetic choice.
2: Mm. Do you all have top sheets in your beds?
0: Yes, absolutely.
2: Mm. So you could reduce your washing by 50% if you got rid of the top sheet.
0: I suppose you could, but I don't know.
1: Save water from the tank.
0: Yeah, we'd save water from the tank as well. We're on tank water, so.
2: Right.
0: Yeah.
2: So, do we know the name of this song?

0: It is REM.
1: I feel so bad for the people before.
2: Yeah.
0: Mm.
1: Frank gave me this one. What was it, Frank?
2: It was Shiny Happy People.
0: It is Shiny Happy People.

0: Simon says I have a cleaner who does my domestic work for me, 2 hours a fortnight. Lucky you. Someone else says the census website is down. That's annoying. James, have you done the census yet?
1: No, we're in the car on the way home. I'll probably do it at some point this evening.
0: Right, at some point. Well, I hope it's a smooth, ironed out experience for you. Here is a multiple choice. Founded by some housemates who couldn't pay the rent, Airbnb was founded on this day. What was the year? 2001, 2005, or 2008? Airbnb.
1: Pick a number. I'm going to say 2001.
0: 2001 Airbnb founded. It was not. Sorry, James. Sorry, Frankie.
1: No worries.
0: Safe travels. Have a good one. 1-300-222-702 to Tony in Penshurst. Hello, Tony.
2: Hello, Renee.
0: Tony, domestic work. I reckon you do a number of, you do a lot of hours, wouldn't you?
2: I do probably 5 or 6. I do all the Uber deliveries and pickups. I do all the outside chores as well. And
0: I don't know that the Uber deliveries or the pickups, I'm not sure that's domestic housework.
2: Well, I'm the only one who drives. So for me, it's domestic because I drop everybody to the shopping centre. I pick them up. So I do all that. So that's probably, and also care for my mum. So I'm over her place cleaning her house as well and gardening. So that's probably another 3 or 4 hours. So that's probably 10 hours a week, 10 or more.
0: Wow. Mm. What about, have you got any pets?
2: No. Well, I classify the kids as pets because they need a lot of care.
0: Are there any domestic chores that you refuse to do that you think are just a waste of time?
2: Well, my daughter wouldn't say this, but ironing the jeans and the T-shirts, she does all that. I do. I don't iron anything now that I'm retired, so I don't iron T-shirts. I don't need anything ironed. Mm. I think that's a waste of time.
0: Mm. Yeah, me too.
2: You can just wear them out and they don't crease. Or non-iron shirts. I have non-iron shirts which don't require ironing.
0: Yeah. It's all the way you hang out the washing, isn't it?
2: Exactly, yeah. And the way
0: give it
2: you
0: a good shake.
2: If you wear it in, all the creases go out.
0: That's it. I'm with you. I think we've saved ourselves a few hours a week by doing that. Can we knock this one off? It's Airbnb.
3: Multiple choice.
0: Founded by some housemates who couldn't pay the rent. Airbnb was founded on this day. Was it 2005 or 2008?
2: I'll go 2008.
0: Yeah, it was 2008. Oh! This time caller. No, you're not.
2: Definitely not.
0: The Australian Alpaca National Show was held over the weekend in which Victorian regional town or city? Regional town or city was host to the Australian Alpaca National Show?
2: I have no idea. I was just going Bendigo.
0: Yeah.
2: I know that's wrong.
0: It was Bendigo.
2: Oh God. That's a pure luck, bit of luck.
0: Can you name the two Steves who co-founded Apple?
2: Steve Jobs and Steve... Was he Mackey? Was it Mackey? No, probably not.
0: Can we accept that? Can we accept that, Tash? Say again. Say again, Tony. Steve Jobs
2: and was the nephew? I can't say it.
0: Yeah, we'll accept that.
2: W. I think you pronounce
0: his name Steve Wozniak.
2: Oh, that's it. I was on the right track.
0: You were on the right track. Yeah. Here's another multiple choice, Tony.
3: Multiple choice.
0: The Royal Australian Mint in Canberra opened in what year? Was it 1905, 1945, or 1965?
2: Let's go 1945.
0: 1945, the Royal Australian Mint opening in Canberra?
2: No. When you've the prolonged pause, I'm wrong. I can absolutely... it's a mile away. Thanks a lot, Renee.
0: Good on you, Tony. 1-300-222-702 for the quiz tonight to Celeste in Shell Harbour. Hello, Celeste.
4: Hi.
0: We're running our own little mini census tonight about domestic chores. How much domestic work around the house do you reckon you do, Celeste, each week?
4: Well, I'm at school and sport and dancing a lot, so I don't really do much household chores, but I like to clean my room sometimes.
0: Are you one of my children?
4: I think so.
0: That's exactly what they say. They're too busy. They're too busy doing other things. I clean the house and I say, does it look clean to you today? And they say, looks the same to me. What do you reckon is a complete waste of time, Celeste? What will you never do? What do you think? When you grow up and you do have to take on some of those tasks, what will you put your foot down?
4: Cleaning the toilet.
0: Oh, you don't need to do it or somebody else can?
4: Nah, someone else can do it.
0: Someone else can. Fair enough. So the Royal Australian Mint in Canberra, it opened in what year, do you think? Was it 1905?
3: Multiple choice.
0: Or was it 1965?
4: I'm going to go 1965.
0: It was in 1965 that the Royal Australian Mint opened in Canberra. Well done. This is the theme for which TV show? Take a listen. It's an oldie.

0: Now, Celeste, you're going to be way too young for this show, but maybe, someone at home will know. Maybe Dad knows.
1: I have no idea.
0: Maybe it's really maybe it's too old for Dad.
1: It might be too old for me, sorry.
0: That's a bit tough, isn't it? Maybe it's one of those old classic shows.
1: It's not like Hogan's. Is it Hogan's Heroes? I've got nothing. Hogan's Heroes.
0: Is that your answer? Hogan's Heroes? It's not Hogan's Heroes, but probably that vintage. You have a great night. Thank you for having a go.

0: You're welcome. Bye.
1: Bye, Celeste. 1-300-222-702. Betty in Depto. Hello, Betty.
2: Hello, Sharoon.
1: Renee.
2: Hi, Renee.
1: How are you doing, Betty?
2: Oh, good, thank you.
1: Have you done your census?
2: Yeah, I didn't pretty well finish it, I think.
1: Mm. How many hours did you put in for the domestic chores?
2: Oh, I don't do much, Adrian. What did you put?
3: What do you mean you don't do much? You don't do any.
2: Oh, I do a little bit of dusting here and there.
1: You do the dusting?
2: Yeah.
1: See, I thought the dusting was redundant.
2: No, it's not redundant.
1: Not redundant. Don't tell me you have to do polishing in your household as well and ironing the serviettes.
2: Oh, cedar on the furniture, yeah.
1: Mm. So, Adrian, how many hours do you reckon you do a week?
3: Well, I put in 28.
1: 28?
3: Yeah.
1: Hmm.
3: Well, you do your cleaning, you do your cooking.
1: Mm. Is there any job for you, Adrian, that's a complete waste of time?
3: Well, I don't do any ironing, so we don't do that.
2: Probably feeding the magpies.
1: Oh, yeah, that's a job, feeding the pets. Do you know this TV show from the theme?

0: Any ideas?
1: Well, I think it could be My Favourite Martian.
0: Oh, My Favourite Martian. It is not. Sorry, not My Favourite Martian. But we are, that's the right vintage.
1: Yeah.
0: Thank you, Betty. Thank you, Adrian. Have a good one. 1-300-222-702 if anybody knows. Barb in Bayview says, I was always in a male-dominated household, so of course I did the bulk of the work, domestic work. I hate dusting, but I do enjoy vacuuming and ironing. Whatever clothes my three boys left on the floor were not washed, including smelly sports clothes. Luckily now I live alone and I can do the chores at my leisure. Good for you, Barb. Let's go to Jack and Jenny in Mayfield. Hello, Jack. Hi, Jenny.
2: Hi. Hey. Hi, Renee.
0: Hello. Do you know that TV show? We're going back to the 70s.

0: Anything coming, Jenny? Jack?
1: Nothing.
0: No? It's an American show.
1: Any hints?
0: Hmm?
1: Renee just gave
2: it to me. It's an American one.
1: Lost in Space, I'm thinking,
0: No, it's not My Favourite Martian. We've had that. Jenny in Glenbrook was wondering if it was Keeping Up Appearances. Well, no, that's English, so it's not that, Jenny. It's not The Good Life, Amanda in Newcastle. It's American. It's two names.
1: It's obviously about space.
0: Is it?
1: Do you think?
0: Yeah, it is about space, actually. Well, one of the characters is from space.
1: Well, it's...
2: Someone said My Favourite Martian?
0: No, it's not My Favourite Martian.
2: Not that. All right.
1: One of the characters is from space.
0: He's from somewhere in space.
2: It's
1: Mork and Mindy?
0: Is that your answer?
2: Yeah.
1: Yes.
0: It is Mork and Mindy. With Robin Williams.
1: Well done, Jack.
2: Yes.
0: Yeah, brilliant, brilliant show. Did you enjoy it? Did you like that one?
1: No,
2: it's funny. I never used to watch it.
0: Here is a song. Do you know this song? I'm looking for the name of the song and the artist.
3: I am gonna do it like you never knew it. Oh, I'll make it through.
2: No.
1: Replay, please.
0: A replay? No. Yes, I can give you a replay. Here we are.
3: I am gonna do it like you never.
1: Oh, no, I don't know. I'll take a wild guess at Whitney Houston.
0: Oh, is it Whitney Houston? It is not. Now, Jack and Jenny, I reckon the two of you would be very tuned in to domestic work. What have you put down on the census?
1: Thankfully.
2: It's crazy. We've almost forgotten about it.
1: Tonight. we've been so busy renovating and painting and so... At the moment, I looked at Jack and I said, I feel like my whole day is domestic duties, but let's say 5 hours a day.
0: 5 hours a day, okay.
1: 35 hours.
0: So you're the top category, 30 hours or more.
1: I definitely am.
0: And you love every hour, don't you, Jenny?
2: No.
1: Renee, I'm dying to go on a holiday.
2: I'm outside painting and carrying on, and Jenny's
1: cooking, weaving, doing the other work. After the chickens.
0: So good. So what's the job that you do that you like the most?
1: Probably cooking.
0: Hmm. And Jack, do you get to do any of that fun job?
1: Yeah,
2: I do. A little bit of cooking, but at the moment with this renovation that we've been doing, I'm doing the painting and all that sort of stuff on the outside. So, yeah.
0: Mm. Division of labour.
2: We're very close to the end of it. So.
0: Mm. See, it's all point of view, isn't it? If you make the domestic work fun, like our earlier text is saying, she takes the ironing outside and it doesn't feel like a chore.
1: Oh, that's interesting.
2: What's this ironing word you talk about?
0: Never heard of that?
2: No.
1: Oh, no.
2: Haven't heard about that one.
1: Really iron.
0: No.
1: But once upon a time, yeah.
0: What about the dusting when you're doing your renovations? Is that a waste of time?
1: No, that's just, that has been a nightmare, Renee.
2: Plenty of dusting. Mm. Yeah.
1: When I had like sanding
2: the painting and that sort of stuff.
1: Anyway.
0: Gotta fly. You have a good night. Don't forget the census tonight.
2: Thanks, Renee.
0: It might be tricky. People are saying it's difficult to log on. You'll have to persevere because there are 27-odd million people trying to have a go. Well, there's not that many people that are doing a census form, but there's millions, aren't there, logging on at the same time. To Darren in Jervis Bay. Hi, Darren.
4: How you going?
0: I'm very well. Thanks for being here. Darren, how many hours of domestic work did you put on the census? Or how many hours would you say you did every week?
4: None?
0: Less than 5 hours?
4: I do too many hours.
0: More than 30 hours?
4: Yeah, probably that. Yeah.
0: Really? Have you got 10 kids or something?
4: No, I've got just me and my two dogs. Take them out for a lot of drives and walks and stuff like that.
0: So
4: get them out of the house, do a full-time job.
0: You reckon 30 hours a week?
4: No, I was not talking. No. No, crap. No.
0: Well, I guess if you can, if you're saying you're going to take the dogs to the park for a few hours a day, you are going to clock up quite a lot of hours, aren't you?
4: Yeah, I do most of the time looking after family and that, so it all adds up in the end.
0: I wondered though if taking the dog to the park is recreational fun. That's not really domestic chores to me.
4: Oh, look, I think they take me once we start walking.
0: Now, do you know this song? I'm looking for the name of this song and the artist.
3: I am going to do it like you never knew it. Oh, I'll make it through.
4: I wouldn't have a clue. Just a quick guess. Sounds like Donna Summer.
0: Is it Donna Summer?
4: I'll make it through.
0: No, sorry, Darren. Good on you. Thank you. 1-300-222-702. Let's try Ricardo in Linfield. Hello, Ricardo.
5: Hey, Renee. How are you going?
0: Ricardo, would you know this song?
3: I am going to do it like you never knew it. Oh, I'll make it through.
5: No, I absolutely haven't got a clue.
0: If I told you she's American and she's black... And she's 82. Would that help?
5: Okay, well, I had the first two already, but is Aretha 82?
0: Is that your answer? Are you going Aretha Franklin?
5: Well, yeah.
0: Not Aretha Franklin. Sorry, Ricardo.
5: How do you want to hear it? Don't you want to hear about my cleaning story, though?
0: Desperately.
5: Yeah, I figured you would want to, because I'm driving home to

0: still in my census, so I haven't assessed the amount that I do.
1: You must have some idea, Ricardo.
0: Well, I live on my own, but I go in amazing fits and starts, and so I incredibly clean my house week one of a month, and then I trash it for a month. But the highlight is my shower recess. You know, I have a special toothbrush for it, and there's nothing more satisfying than nuding up with Domestos in your shower recess.
1: Mm. And so you do it while you're showering?
0: No. Don't turn the shower on to start with, because you've got to let the Domestos soak in. So you spread it, wait, shower, rinse. Yeah.
1: That's quite a technique, Ricardo. Thank you for being here. Amanda reckons that her daughter says if cleanliness is next to godliness, Amanda is up there with the angels. I don't like dusting, though, she says. The only way it gets done is for me to invite guests over for afternoon tea, and then I feel like I've got to dust for them before they come. Thank you, Amanda. Who sings this song? It's not Aretha Franklin. She died a few years ago. But this artist is American. She is black, and she is 82 and still alive. Who might it be? Let's try Ben in Mossman. Hello, Ben.
2: Hi, Renee.
1: Hello, welcome. First time caller. Who's the artist? What's the song?
2: Is it I'm Coming Up by Diana Ross?
1: It is.

0: name the five characters in the Famous Five?
1: The Famous Five.
0: Mm-hmm.
1: So that's Enid Blyton. No, I'm going to have to pass on that one.
0: Oh, that's a shame, Ben. Before I let you go, we're doing our mini census tonight. How many hours of domestic unpaid work do you think you do a week?
1: Does it include driving children around as well?
0: See, I don't know. Some people think it does. I mean, it is what it means to you, but I would have thought domestic work really is stuff in the house.
1: And outside mowing lawns.
0: Oh, yes, yes. And around the house.
1: I would
0: but
1: say.
0: It looks like people are filling in hours for driving kids around. But I'm not an ABS statistician, so that's not up for me to know that. If you want to include driving, how many hours do you think you've got then?
1: We don't have a cleaner, we don't have a gardener, so I'd say about 10 hours a week.
0: Oh, that's pretty reasonable. Yeah. You wouldn't complain about that, would you?
1: No, it's not too bad. It's manageable. So I think my wife and I, we share it pretty evenly.
0: Would
1: so.
0: She do 10 hours a week as well?
1: Yeah, she would do about 10 hours a week as well. She'd probably say more, but I would just keep it conservative and say 10 hours a week.
0: See, my husband reckons he does between 5 and 14 hours, and he thought I did between 15 and 29 hours. I reckon I do more than 30 hours a week.
1: He's pretty generous. That's good.
0: He's pretty good because I'm here, you know, most nights. So he has to do all the stuff at home with kids at this point in time in the daily cycle. But I reckon I'm doing domestic chores all day. I mean, I don't mind it. I'm not complaining.
1: You're right. I mean, if you're doing 5 minutes here and there, it does definitely add up, doesn't it?
0: So. Mm, yeah. So you don't know the Famous Five characters?
1: No, I'll have to pass on that one.
0: Oh, Ben.
1: Maybe next time.
0: Mm, we'll have to get you back to Enid Blyton.
1: Yes.
0: Yeah. I wonder if reading kids' books to your kids at night, would that be domestic? No, that's not domestic chores. That's joy, isn't it?
1: That is joy. Yeah, I wouldn't call that domestic chores.
0: No, good on you, Ben. Thank you. 1-300-222-702 to Sarah in Tarramurra. Hello, Sarah.
2: Hi. How you going?
0: I'm very well. In our little mini census tonight, how many hours of domestic chores do you think you do?
2: I was trying to work it out in my head. I work full time, so I think probably it's around 15 to 20 hours across the week.
0: Hmm. And are you happy with that?
2: Not really. I'd prefer to do none at all, but certain things that have to be done, like the, you know, dishwasher needs to be unstacked and kids need to be clothed and that kind of thing. So

0: See, people think I'm crazy. They say that, you know, you work full time, your partner works full time. Why don't you get yourself a cleaner? But I think that you have to sort of do a bit of cleaning every single day. So I don't know what a cleaner would do for me, except cost me money.
1: Yeah, I do get a cleaner once a fortnight, and they do like kind of the deep clean, and they'll change all the sheets and wash all the sheets and remake all the beds. And I love that because that's the heavy stuff that I don't enjoy doing.
0: Fair enough. Fair enough. So in terms of Enid Blyton's famous five, can you name the five characters?
1: Yes. So, and I used to read The Naughtiest Girl as well as The Famous Five, so I have to make sure I get the names right. So, so Anne.
0: Yep.
1: Timmy.
0: Yes. Timmy the dog.
1: George. Mm-hmm. Yep. George. Julian.
0: Mm-hmm.
1: And I think it's Dick.
0: Well done.
1: Or Richard.
0: Yeah.
1: Yep.
0: No, I think it's Dick. You're being polite.
1: There's a Julian in The Naughtiest Girl as well.
0: Yes. She probably doubled up, didn't she, on the characters?
1: So.
0: Julian, Dick, and George, whose real name was Georgina, and Timmy the dog. Well done. Here is a news question. The president of which country has met with our Prime Minister Anthony Albanese today? Which country? Oh, holy moly, guacamole. There you go. It's, there's the gong.
1: Oh, I think it's Japan.
0: Has the president of Japan met with our prime minister today? Not Japan. He did meet with her, didn't he? That's been a real frucker.
1: Yeah.
0: About the melons. They're calling it Melongate. Oh, life's ridiculous, isn't it? How can we have Melongate as being a headline news story?
1: The world that we live in.
0: It's two extremes, isn't it? You've got the ridiculous stories in the news cycle, and then you've got these most serious sort of crisis stories that you can't sort of bear to spend any time on, and not much in between. Lovely to chat to you, Sarah. I'm sorry about tonight. You were so close.
1: So close.
0: Right, next time. 1-300-222-702. The gong's gone off. Let's try Felix in Canberra. Hello, Felix.
2: Hi.
0: Felix, how much work do you do around the house every week?
2: A lot.
0: A lot?
2: Less
0: than 5 hours, 5 to 14, 15 to 29 hours, or more than 30 hours a week?
2: Maybe 6 or 7 hours a week.
0: Okay. And how old are you?
2: 13.
0: Oh, that's impressive. What are you doing that other kids are not?
2: Picking up dog poo and doing the bins, sometimes going to the shops.
0: Are you picking up other dogs' poos?
2: No.
0: No, just your own. How many dogs have you got?
2: Yeah. Two.
0: Well, there's a lot of dog poo then for 6 hours of work.
2: Yeah.
0: Is it?
2: I don't always pick it up, so there's more to go.
0: The gong's gone off, so let's pray that you get this question right. It's not Japan. The president of which country has met with our Prime Minister, Anthony Albanese, today?
2: Do you know, Mum?
0: It is a Southeast Asian country. The president of this country is in Australia and has met with Prime Minister Anthony Albanese today.
3: Wait, is Thailand in Southeast Asia?
4: It is in Southeast Asia. But
3: do they have a prime minister? I mean, a president?
0: I'll need an answer, Felix.
4: Oh, my God.
3: Thailand?
0: Is it Thailand? Not Thailand. Sorry, Felix. Oh, blame Dad. Next, let's go to Cheryl in Wollongong. Hello, Cheryl.
5: Hi, Renee.
0: Hello. It's not Thailand. It's not Japan. The president of which country has met with our prime minister today?
5: Vietnam?
0: It is Vietnam. Nicely done. Tho Lam is the president of Vietnam in Australia right now.

Coming up, dumb crazes. What have you fallen for in your life? And do you still have the evidence to prove it? The latest craze is Nido. Have you heard of that? Nido cubes. They're like palm-sized, ice-cubed-shaped fidget toys, if you like. They come in all different forms. Apparently, they are the latest thing to collect. Have you heard of Nido cubes? Maybe you've fallen for another craze in your life. We're going to talk about that next. And on the text line, just finished the census, says our texter. If you go fast, it's fine. Happy census night, everybody. It's Tuesday, the 11th of August. I'm Renee Crosh. This is Evenings, 8 o'clock news time.

0: In the city of Cali, south of the earthquake's epicenter, the tremors were so strong that people ran for cover, screaming as buildings crumbled around them. At the scene of an emergency services building, debris crashed onto ambulances parked below. Others did not get out in time. People were reported trapped in the collapsed buildings. Large groups turned up to try to clear the debris with their bare hands to reach survivors, climbing the rubble alongside emergency crews.
1: The Democratic Republic of Congo has confirmed more than 2,000 people have died in the country's latest Ebola outbreak. The grim milestone comes nearly 3 months since the outbreak was declared in what health officials have described as the fastest spread on record. Aid workers say the outbreak continues to outpace the response, with many health workers going on strike over lack of payment for their work. Researchers say they're cautiously optimistic parts of the Great Barrier Reef will continue to recover after the mass bleaching event in 2024. In 2026, hard coral cover across all three regions of the Great Barrier Reef increased slightly or remained similar to levels recorded in 2025, signalling the start of recovery. The Australian Institute of Marine Sciences' Dr. Danny Ceccarelli says they're keeping an eye on the current El Niño event.
2: In past El Niños, we've seen terrible bleaching events. So we're still concerned, and these wild changes in the past 15 years, they're typical of an ecosystem that's under stress and that's under pressure. So we are keeping a very close eye, and we're cautiously optimistic.
1: Millions of people across Australia are filling out their census forms tonight. Here's the Maya Narvada.
3: Both residents and visitors must record who's in their home as part of the nationwide survey taken once every 5 years. It gives the Australian Bureau of Statistics a snapshot of the country on a particular night. This year, that's tonight. And demographer Dr. Liz Allen says the whole country will benefit from the census.
4: From the sewage being reliable, the water flowing, the roads being where they need to be, public transport, health, education, all of it.
3: If anyone fails to complete the census, they could be fined up to $364 a day, while those found to have lied on their form could face a fine of up to $3,640.
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7: Well, welcome back and thank you for being here and choosing the ABC. This Tuesday we continue our mini radio cooking series where we are cooking around the world at home, if that's possible. We're hoping to introduce you to a few new basic dishes from around the world that you can easily kind of build into your home cooking routine. Last week, we tried Vietnamese, and tonight, we're in Mexico. Tequila. Tequila, one of the drinks that you might like to serve up with some of the dishes that we might make. How to make the perfect tacos. That's what I'd like to know. Also, Remo Dufresne will be here. He's on the hunt always for anything interesting. And tonight, he wants to ask you about dumb crazes. What have you fallen for in your life? Do you still have the evidence for that craze? The latest is Nido. Nido with an N, like Play-Doh, but an N. And they're kind of these palm-sized ice cube-shaped fidget toys. They come in all different forms. They are a collectibles nightmare. There are so many of them, and they are the must-have item if you're in grades 3, 4 and 5. So I believe. Also tonight after 9 o'clock, the artists who have famously rebelled against the music industry, the artists who wouldn't conform or be boxed in, as Ariana Grande kind of finger points the music industry with her new song and new album, Petal. Artists that spring to mind like this guy.

0: He'd have to fit that bill, wouldn't he? Who else springs to your mind as being one of the artists across the ages that has famously kind of rebelled against the music industry? Bernard Zill will be along after 9 o'clock. You might have some ideas to share on that. But right now, let's talk car insurance. Car insurance is mandatory for third parties, isn't it? But when it comes to comprehensive insurance, well, it's a big risk to drive a car or any sort of vehicle without comprehensive insurance, isn't it? But geez, it's expensive. I mean, you're looking now at something like, I think the average was $2,400 a year. That was estimated by Canstar for comprehensive car insurance. Have you noticed that your premiums have gone up this year? It seems, according to ASIC, the regulator, that premiums have gone up in the past 12 months by 8%. Now, that is more than twice inflation. And over the past 5 or 6 years, those insurance premiums have increased by as much as 50%. Why? The regulator, ASIC, says, we don't know. And they've put insurance companies today on notice. Bruce Bilson is the Executive Director of Motor Trades Association in Australia, and he joins us now. Hello, Bruce.
1: Renee, fab to be with you and your listeners after all that rhythm in the intro. Goodness me, lots of music.
0: What music would you like to hear, Bill? Bruce.
1: No, look, that was a good combo, but, you know, probably your listeners were busting to hear more about recipes than because that brings them joy. Car insurance, perhaps not so, and... You know, I think Commissioner Kirkland's called that out with his ASIC report. A lot of moving parts, and I really think it was a call for greater clarity and transparency from insurance companies. ASIC's made the point those premium increases have been quite a considerable amount above inflation. And sadly, Renee, a lot of people, and I use this phrase, don't have a relationship with their insurance. It turns up, people look at it, many groan. I know I do. Those numbers are big, particularly when you've got young people in your family and you get the little loading on top for having a P-plater driving your car. Those numbers are astronomical. But you know, the call was shop around. There is that loyalty tax, I think is the phrase that's used, that if you're a new customer, often the deals you're getting from the same insurance company for the same vehicle with the same cover are far more attractive than someone who's been loyal to that brand for some years.
0: Yeah, we're seeing that in lots of different guises, aren't we, with the gas companies and the energy companies.
1: Yeah, energy prices, yep. Spot on. Because, I mean, they're hoping it's sticky. They're hoping the inconvenience of shopping around is enough for people not to do it. But as you pointed out in your intro, these numbers are substantial. And, you know, if you use an hour of your time to go and check out what else is in the market or even go back to your insurer and say, look, hang on a minute, is that the best you can do? Because I'm thinking of moving to another company. That can often generate another thought as well.
0: So the thing to do is to contact your motor vehicle insurer before the premium just rolls over and say, look, what's a better offer that you can make for me?
1: I think so. And then also check with some other companies. Often, you know, with things like ratings, risk ratings, you might get a better outcome with another company, and you can grab that and take it back to your original insurer and say, look, I've got this proposition on the table. The other thing too is to really be interested in and perhaps probe what's covered and what's not. You know, I'm here in regional New South Wales talking to you and your listeners tonight. I don't know what we'd do if we didn't have windscreen cover. That might be a little bit different around town, and yet that's a cost. You might think about that. Some have cover that includes car rental when your car's out of action. And one of the things we're very concerned about is it can be really quite a delay getting parts to repair some of the newer cars. We've seen an awful lot of new brands come in, bringing, you know, boatloads of new vehicles, not really a boatload of new parts that come along with it. So, you know, you accidentally back over your kid's bike in the driveway, you could be waiting 20 weeks for a bumper bar. And if that car's off the road for 20 weeks and your cover includes a rental car,

0: car in the meantime. Heck, do the maths on a rental car for 20 weeks and you'll see why that car might be written off, which then is an expense that is then passed through to all of us. So they're the sorts of things that are really worth probing.
1: Bruce, can I ask you, when it comes to compulsory third-party insurance, are we seeing the increases of 8% there as well? Or is the increase of 8% strictly to the comprehensive cover?
0: Look, a lot of the attention, Renee, is on the comprehensive cover because, you know, if people only have compulsory third party, that covers for injury and illness and impairment and loss of income, whereas comprehensive covers the vehicle itself. So if you've made the decision not to have comprehensive cover and you're involved in an accident, at least you and your health and medical requirements and the other party, if you've run into somebody, that's covered, and that's why compulsory third party is so important. What it also leaves you with is no car and no payout because you haven't covered it. And what we're seeing, you know, with hail events, you know, those natural disasters have really added to claims amounts. I mentioned earlier, you know, delays in getting parts. That can add to the cost of claims. And even the way insurers deal with smash repairers, that's not without its tension. And there's actually a national code that governs some of those interactions. So you might think you've got choice of repairer, yet when you go to select one, there's a limited number that come up on the portal. There might be an argument that we might never hear about between a smash repairer and, say, an insurance assessor that says, oh, that front bumper bar that's got sensors in it that'll tell you when you're deviating out of a lane, that might, you know, if your cruise control's on, slow you up when the car's in front slow. We think that takes you 37 minutes to repair. And an experienced smash repair technician says, no, there's no way I can get all that technology out of that piece of equipment in that window of time. And then there's a bit of an argument over time and cost of carrying out that work. And really, for our listeners, you know, they're sitting there wondering what's going on with their car repair, and it might actually be a bit of argy-bargy between the insurance companies and those that have got the important role of repairing those vehicles.
1: But, Bruce, you head up the Motor Trades Association of the country. It just doesn't seem to make any sense that ASIC, the regulator, is questioning this soaring increase in car insurance over the past 12 months. They're saying they don't see that it's justified. We know there's been, you know, storm damage and there's been, you know, unpredictable weather events. We know there's an increase in car theft. We know that vehicle parts are getting more expensive. But even all that aside, an 8% increase in the past 12 months is not justified, according to ASIC, and a 50% increase over the past 5 years is certainly not justified. There's something going wrong.
0: Well, I think they make a very valid point, and I agree with them. I can't see where the detail justification is communicated to motor users. I saw even the Insurance Council of Australia said, look, we're looking at how we can better inform, you know, insurance policyholders about what's going on. Well, that'd be a great step forward. The other thing too, though, is that stickiness with some of the cover where, frankly, the insurers aren't giving you always the best deal. They might offer a new customer to their policies. The other thing I think we need to watch is there's also consolidation going on in the marketplace. We're very actively opposing IAG acquiring the motoring organisation in Western Australia, where they take their 25% odd share of the market, add about a third of the market that the motoring club has, and you'll have one insurer covering more than half of all the automotive insurance policies in a state. Now, whilst they hang on to the motoring club brand, what sits behind it is a large corporation that's got multiple policies all coming out of the same place that just happen to have different stickers on the outside. So that lack of competition is also a factor, and we need to keep an eye on what we're doing in a regulatory sense to make sure we've got strong competition in this area, because too much consolidation, you see margins and profitability looking a little bit more than it would if we had genuine competition in that marketplace.
1: But there are a number of players. It feels to me like there's enough competition. You've got Yui, AAMI, Suncorp, Alliance, Allianz, NRMA.
0: Yeah, there are a few, but they vary in different states. I mean, even in your listening audience area, you know, you've got brands

0: that relate to the NRMA, but what sits behind them is, you know, a very large insurance business that has a range of other brands operating as well. So, you know, in motoring world, you might call that badge engineering. It's essentially the same thing, but the badge is different. So that appearance of competition may actually look more robust and more vibrant than it actually is.
1: Just a few thoughts. Tony says, I shop around on my car insurance and I have managed to reduce the premium by changing the cover to market value instead of replacement value.
0: Yeah, good move from Tony. The other one too, Renee, is keep an eye on the detail that you're asked. In some cases, you're asked questions maybe at the very beginning when you take out the policy, like how many kilometres do you do in a year? Is it garaged? Is it secured within the property? I mean, just making sure those sorts of details are up to date, then the risk assessment that the insurers carry out is properly informed. Otherwise, you might be not answering a question and they think you're parking it out on the road somewhere. And, you know, with the amount of car theft that's going on, that would certainly add to it as well. The other discussion is, you know, whether there should be a formal title to the car. I mean, you register it, that's fine, but it's not like a property where that there's actually a title attached to it. And so if a car's stolen, that title might well be a deceased asset. And that way, when someone goes and sells the parts, I mean, you wonder why, you know, a really good Toyota Prada engine is available on certain marketplaces and it's got 13,000 kilometres on it. You think, well, where's that come from? So, you know, there might even be steps that can make it harder for people to profit from stealing cars and then cannibalising the parts and putting those back out in the market. So, you know, there's things that can be done. And but I just think, you know, Tony's example is perfect. Be vigilant and you can generate some savings yourself.
1: Someone else is also saying if you increase the excess amount, you can reduce your annual premiums. Carl says, I work alongside a small auto repair shop in a city Sydney, and they tell me that the insurance companies are quite rigid on what they will pay the auto repairers to do certain jobs. So it doesn't make sense that insurance policies are being inflated so much. In saying that, Dave, the panel beater, admitted that input costs, the paint and parts, are increasing quite a lot. Given they are made and shipped in and offshore, we just have to pay it here, don't we, in our little island nation. That is Australia. Yeah, look, parts are going up, but I just don't see how, on average, comprehensive car insurance, on average, is now $2,460 a year. If you've got a car that's worth $7,000 or $8,000, you'd have to question whether it's even worth taking out that insurance every year.
0: Yeah, and they're tough decisions households are making. In some areas, like small business, you don't have that prerogative. You know, if you're using your vehicle for your business and depending on what you're doing, you might be obliged to have all of those insurers. So, you know, even for our small businesses that are involved and having to pay those rates of insurance, they may well be without the prerogative to not insure or to self-insure or to consider a partial insurance. I mean, the excess is an example, you know, as one of your... Gee, you've got a really educated listening audience there, Renee. They're offering fantastic advice. You know, check the excess. You might be able to tweak that up a little bit and that'll give you some savings. But that means also if you are making a claim, you're out of pocket more before they start, the insurer starts making a payment. This is why, you know, and I'd love to find a better way of describing it. Have a relationship with the insurance. Understand what's covered in it. You know, be active and be very intentional in the sorts of cover you've got and understand the implications. That's also where I think the insurance companies can help out a bit more. You know, when you contact them and go, by jeepers, that's a big number. What can I do to reduce it? It'd be really good if the insurance companies were saying, look, if you did this, this and this, or have you considered that, you know, and put forward some of those points that then have an impact on the way in which they assess risks, and then you know you might find you're getting a better value product out of that discussion. So you know there are things that you can do.
1: Thank you very much. But at least ask the question before it just rolls over. Maybe three times. We need to play Country Road or something, don't we, Bruce? For you.
0: Well, take me home to the place where we belong.
1: Bruce Wilson.
0: Sorry, shouldn't do that.
1: You can do that. Thank you. He's the Executive Director of Motor Trades Association of Australia. I'm Renee Crosh. This is Evenings.
2: Every community has stories.

0: is worth sharing. 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This is Evenings with Renee Grosch.
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0: On the text line. Thank you, John Denver. Our texter says, I'm only paying $400 a year for my car insurance. Maybe people are driving cars that are more expensive and more complex than mine. Well, that's very good, whoever you're with. The average, though, according to Canstar, for comprehensive car insurance premiums, the average is now $2,460. They've risen by $111 in the past year alone. Someone else says, I change my comprehensive car insurance company. I change it every year. You can carry the no-claim bonus, and I find that I always end up with a better deal by doing that. My general motto is change brands regularly. And someone else says, my sister has a policy with NRMA and her new car has been in the shop for about 4 months due to issues with parts. Is there an ombudsman to go to when insurers are being unreasonable? I think it's the Australian Financial Complaints Authority. That's the ombudsman for car insurance. The Australian Financial Complaints Authority, if you have issues with claims and disputes and that kind of thing. AFCA is the acronym. Good luck.
1: Okay, let's do it.
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0: Yes, Remo Giuffre joins us now. He is the publisher of Remorandum, which is a little book series and Substack that hunts for pretty much anything that's interesting. Tonight, Remo wants to know from you, what dumb craze have you fallen for in your lifetime? And do you still have the evidence to prove it? Hello, Remo.
1: Hey, Renee. How are you going?
0: I'm very well. Do you know about the latest craze, Nido?
1: Well, I've just spent 8.5 minutes watching a video at twice the speed, so I'll never get that time back to get up to speed on Nido for you, Renee.
0: So I was playing with some Nido on the weekend. I have a friend with a 10-year-old. She says it's so hard to get these Nido cubes. They're kind of like squishy palm size. You can put them in your hand. They're kind of like a big ice cube. But they come in all sorts of different forms.
1: Yeah, all different colours. And it's
0: They're so popular.
1: The company that makes them is called Schilling, and they've been around for 50 years, and they've got the rights to lava lamps and, you know, all sorts of things. And this has been their most unexpectedly, you know, breakout, wildest, most popular thing, you know, of all time. It's kind of head-scratching for me,
0: but you're not 10.
1: ASMR phenomenon, you know, the sensory experience, the whispering, the scratching, the sound of crunching, crunching things. There's a bit of, apparently, you've probably played with one, I haven't. It's a sensory fidget toy as well, the sensory experience of squishing it in your hand. So all the TikTok videos have not just the unboxing, but then the ooh and ah as the people squash it, and it pushes in all sorts of directions and makes nice squishy noises.
0: Mm. I mean, they're in such demand that people are literally queuing up, metaphorically, online to get, you know, you've got to get that must-have part of the collection. That's the
1: clever
0: element,
1: but, you know, every generation has had these things that suddenly become the thing that everyone just has to own, you know, whether that's the pet rock or the sea monkeys, which were just basically baby prawns, you know, that masquerading as, you know, human-looking circusy-looking things, Furbies, mood rings, Tamagotchi, Beanie Babies, and, you know, for grown-ups, things like, you know, fondue sets and bread makers and ab rollers probably qualify in this category as well.
0: Do you remember a few years ago there was the Sex and the City movie and they made the Peloton, that stationary exercise bike that Mr. Big would exercise
1: That's
0: on.
1: Right, with a big screen in front that, you know, integrated with, so you could kind of watch the, yeah, Peloton. Peloton was there definitely at the sort of high end. I was trying to think, you know, Renee's going to ask me what was my laboo-boo, and all I can think, in 1994, not just myself, but myself and Melanie, my wife, we both bought Apple Newtons, which were the most ridiculous pieces of technology. It was meant to, you know, there was a little, came with a little stylus and you were meant to be able to write words and it would turn it into type, and it could never get the words right. And they were expensive at the time, but that was one of those just had to have.
0: What was the you had to have item that you collected back in the day, and do you still have them? Do you still have the evidence to show how dumb the craze was?
1: The dumb craze.
0: I remember collecting for my toddler back in the day when he was three. He had to have every Lightning McQueen car that was in that collectible set, and there must have been hundreds of them. And they were expensive. They were like $20-something a car.
1: So, you Lightning know, McQueen.
0: Lightning McQueen.
1: Wow.
0: I've never
1: heard those two words.
0: You haven't heard of the character Lightning McQueen?
1: No.
0: So he's a racing car driver.
1: He's
0: a racing car. And there's a whole lot in the movie, in the book series, and you have to collect all of them to have the set. And
1: right,
0: so you
1: of course.
0: Had three-year-olds, 3-year-olds and 4-year-olds playing with them for hours in the day. And it was
1: like
0: wonderful.
1: It's a matchbox car of the, you know.
0: Yeah, it was from the Pixar movie. The Pixar movie.
1: Gotcha.
0: Lightning McQueen. So that was a collectible that I don't remember also collecting

0: Smurfs?
1: Yes.
0: Yeah, there were a lot of Smurfs.
1: And were they, what were the dolls with the big ears? Troll dolls, were they?
0: Oh, yeah, the troll dolls. I do. So if you're listening and you've got a collection, or you did have a collection.
1: Or an embarrassing purchase, or a regretted purchase of any kind.
0: A regrettable purchase. 1-300-222-702 is the number, or the text line 0467-922-702. Remo Giuffre is here. So you haven't been a big collector then, Remo?
1: No, I'm not a big consumer, actually. I don't buy much stuff, but so this is one vice that I've kind of given a swerve to.
0: I even find going to the supermarket, they're asking you, are you collecting the latest thing, you know?
1: Right.
0: And you have to get points and then you
1: happy
0: can...
1: Toy.
0: What are happy toy. Yeah, whatever it is. Whether
1: happy
0: it's a
1: Meal
0: card
1: toy?
0: Or
1: what are they
0: called? Yeah. Well, that's the Golden Arches, the Happy Meal. But at Coles and Woolies or Aldi or any of them, they've always got something that you can collect, you know? And it's just a known way to bring customers in and keep customers coming, isn't it? What do you think of that?
1: I know, but
0: as a retailer,
1: do you remember, you know, when you were at school, what was the thing that everybody had and everyone had to buy? I mean, I don't know if yo-yos and hula hoops and dingbats really qualify, because you wouldn't buy multiples of those. You would sort of buy one just to join in, right?
0: Yeah. See, this really taps into that kind of obsession that people seem to develop, because you have to have something that there is an endless stream of to collect. And so my experience with the Lightning McQueen toys is that, you know, every week you were saving up to spend another $25 at the shop to buy the kid another car. And the kid's got 40 of them already. You're thinking, I mean, someone's making a lot of money out of me and every other three-year-old and their family around the globe. Kim in Newport, what have you collected in your lifetime, Kim?
2: Well, these are blasts from the past, from a faddish past, Renee. I'm suggesting knuckles to start with, those little things you used to pick up and throw down and catch and that sort of stuff. Then to get more and more ridiculous, pogo sticks. And then the most pervasive and pernicious of all, yo-yos.
0: Oh, yeah. Well, Remo was asking whether yo-yos are a collectible. How many yo-yos would you have had?
2: Oh, I would have had a stack on. And they were
1: really?
2: they were all flogging a sweet drink that we shouldn't advertise on the ABC, a thing that would clean drab coins and so on if you stuck it in.
0: The brown fizzy drink.
2: Brown fizzy stuff, which was terrible for all those young children's health. And the other
1: Except
2: one
1: for the
2: I just
1: executive
2: thought
1: model.
2: Of was, yes, the other one I just thought of was also marbles. I remember wandering around the playground 50 years ago, or 60 years ago now, I say, with bags full of marbles hanging off my belt.
0: Thank you, Kim. Let's go to Justin in Bexley. Hello, Justin. What have you collected over your lifetime? A dumb craze.
3: Yeah, I don't know if it's a dumb craze, but it certainly is one of those things that just hasn't ever really stopped, is Pokemon cards.
0: Oh, well, some of them are worth a lot of money, aren't they?
3: Absolutely. Yeah, I can remember, you know, back when I was in year six, probably, what was now 20-something years ago, that, people would have... And the real shiny Charizards or whatever. And, I wish I had kept one, because now they're worth, you know, stupid money now.
0: Yeah, they are worth stupid money. So at one point in your life, would you have had a number of them?
3: Yeah. I had, you know, everyone had like a book, like, you know, like a little folder of Pokemon cards that they'd come to school with or whatever. And, I remember you'd go to the shop and you'd buy a little pack and it's... Yeah, it almost seemed like gambling. You know, you buy a pack and you're hoping to get the really good one inside the pack.
0: Thank you, Justin. Julian is suggesting the Kinder Surprise toys that you get inside the chocolate eggs.
1: Oh, yeah.
0: People
1: good one.
0: Used to collect them, didn't they? You mentioned Chia Pets. What are Chia Pets?
1: I think they were like terracotta animals with some kind of sprouty living thing inside. So as they

0: grew, and it would grow hair for the animal. Like,
1: That sounds
0: little
1: useful.
0: green edible hair for the animal.
1: Dan in Port Macquarie says, my wife has bought my son a Hot Wheels car every weekend and he is now 23. His
0: Bloody
1: collection is
0: hell.
1: amazing. Every weekend he gets a Hot Wheels car and he's now 23. Now that is some collection, isn't it?
0: And it's continued.
1: That's
0: Oh my
1: 52
0: God.
1: times 23.
0: Oh,
1: That's thousands. Wow. I wonder, Dan, I wonder, is your son still playing with the Hot Wheels cars? I mean, because Lego would fall into that category. I mean, I know people that collect a Lego. They make the Lego once and then it just sits on a display cabinet until it doesn't.
0: right. Yeah.
1: Deb in the Illawarra says, I work at Woolworths and the Ooshies are a nightmare. We have parents fighting over them at the shopping centre. At the entrance last weekend, there was a mate. People are starving and dying across the world and we're fighting over Ooshies. What
0: Tell
1: is
0: me what an
1: happening?
0: Ooshie is, because I.
1: Well, so you'd have to visit the supermarkets to know. I think they're one of those little squishy collectible things that
0: Oh,
1: you...
0: okay.
1: You know, if you spend a certain amount of money, you get a certain number of the ushies.
0: Right.
1: And, you know, they'll ask you, are you collecting? And if the answer's no, you get nothing. And if the answer's yes, you get some little collectible thing that kids go mad
0: Right.
1: for. But it's just a thing of the times, isn't it? I mean, after a certain number of weeks or a certain number of months, no one cares less for it. That's the crazy thing. So what's happened to your fondue set, Remo?
0: I was going to mention that we didn't fall into the fondue set. We did fall into the bread machine trap a couple of times.
1: How many of them have you got?
0: Was sound like well, we had one and then we didn't have one and then we got another one and then we didn't have that. COVID, I think, might have been the second one.
1: Right, Dan in Paddington. Good day, Dan.
2: Hi, Renee. How are you?
1: I'm well. What have you been collecting over your lifetime?
2: Well, when I was in like the early 1970s, so maybe I would have been seven, eight, nine, something like that, there was a real obsession with ABBA, right? And they had a poster and you bought bubblegum cards and you made a poster and there was probably, I was just trying to work out, there was probably 50 of them that you had to get.
1: Did you manage to get all 50?
2: Yeah, I did, but the problem was is that there was one that I bartered for with bakery from my mother, because she was a really good baker. And it was kind of, I don't know, it had been sitting in the sun or something.
1: So you were bartering with your mother's baked goods to get the ABBA cards.
2: Yeah.
1: Oh. That's very ingenious of you, Dan.
2: Oh, that's okay,
1: Have you
2: but
1: still got them?
2: no, that and that's why I rang in, because the really sad thing is that I haven't got them. And they'd probably be worth a fortune
1: Yeah, they
2: because
1: probably would. Yeah.
2: I was the only person in primary school who managed to get the whole lot.
1: Good on you. Carl says American bloody basketball cards. They took most of my paperboy cash back in the 1990s. I didn't even watch the sport. Most of them ended up on the footpath in council cleanups, except for a few rare Michael Jordan cards. Maybe I'll make my money back one day.
0: So what is it these days? What is it like today? Are we talking Nidos? Is that the
1: Well, I think the Pokemon cards are still pretty big.
0: still going?
1: Yeah, but see, look, you've got to be inside the gang, Remo. You've got to be a kid to know what's hot and what's
0: I
1: not.
0: know. Well, I did read that some kids are microwaving their Nidos to make them more squishy, and they're getting injured with this like molten hot liquid flowing all over them.
1: Jay says paddle pop sticks. Oh my goodness, I ate so many to collect them. Tim says he collected a number of women. Who have since ditched me. Someone else says, whatever happened to the yo-yos? There was a craze every few years when I was a child, but I haven't seen yo-yos for decades. Nick says, it was marbles and footy cards for me. I think

0: They came in some sort of chewing gum, and it was such a big thing to swap them at school. Janet, in the northern parts of New South Wales. Hello, Janet. What did you collect?
1: I collect animals, all sorts of animals, ceramic ones and glass ones and pottery ones and real ones. And when they get too old and they go over the Rainbow Bridge, somebody ultimately gives me another one.
0: Oh, so what's...
2: Real animals, wow.
0: No, no, glass ones.
2: Oh, glass ones.
0: Yeah, not real glass animals. Ones.
1: Yeah, real ones too.
0: Real ones too.
1: At the moment,
2: some people collect one kind of animal, right? Like giraffes or frogs.
0: Or elephants. Yes, I know. Yeah. But you've got them all.
1: I've got all sorts, yeah.
0: All sorts. Good on you.
2: That's a lot of dusting.
1: Fun.
0: Yes, what's your dusting?
2: That's 14 hours worth of housework.
0: Well,
2: right
0: yeah,
2: now.
0: There you go. Your census data would be off the chart. Thanks, Janet. It's been fun. Thank you, Remo. Wayne says, in my day it was slot cars. That was the go. We made our own and we raced them. Someone else says wacky plat cards, gonk dolls. Amco jeans.
2: How many videos am I going to have to watch tonight just to
0: just to keep
2: speed?
0: Up? Yeah, but see, the trick is whether you've kept the collection, and whether it's worth anything.
2: Well, we all gave away our LPs, and now they're like selling for $20 each.
0: Yeah, well, there's a lesson in that. Hey, Remo, we'll chat again in a fortnight. Thank you.
2: All right, thanks, Renee.
0: Have
2: Cheers.
0: A good one.
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0: We continue our little sort of mini cooking series. Tonight. Last week we tried Vietnamese food. This is our attempt to cook around the world in your home kitchen. Is it possible, I ask you, to introduce some new dishes into your home cooking routine? Tonight we're heading to Mexico.

0: Alejandro Hueto is a Michelin star. Yep. Michelin star Mexican chef. And he joins us on evenings tonight. Alejandro, hello and welcome.
1: Hello, how are you?
0: I'm very well. Is this appropriate music for us being in Mexico?
1: Yeah, actually, that's a really famous song, and especially right now with the World Cup, usually the fans sing that when Mexico is winning, so it got really popular in the World Cup.
0: But Mexico didn't win.
1: Well, we didn't win, but we won a couple of games.
0: Oh, right. maybe next time Mexico will win. We'll win.
1: Hopefully.
0: Now, it's very fancy of us to have you on tonight as a Michelin star Mexican chef. So the challenge is can you convince our listening community across New South Wales and the ACT to introduce at least one dish, one Mexican-style dish, into their kind of home cooking routine?
1: Yeah, I think we can definitely try and work it out.
0: Mm. So what do you think of the store-bought taco shells?
1: I think that the hard shell tacos are not my favorite, to be completely honest. But the good thing is that now in most of the shops you can find the traditional soft corn tortillas or even flour tortillas. For us in Mexico, they're also quite popular.
0: Should we buy the tortilla

0: Or should we make them ourselves?
1: I mean, in Mexico, we'll say that making them, it's usually better, but I do think that it's a bit more complicated and you need to have the tortilla press. And I think you can buy and find really, really good brands in the market to get your own tortillas already pre-made for you.
0: Okay, so we're going to ditch the hard shell taco. That's not authentic.
1: Not usually in Mexico, we don't do hard shell tacos.
0: Really? So that what is that just a Western invention?
1: Yes, usually like in the United States, they really like trying it like that. In Mexico, we have this thing called tostadas, but they're usually flat and they're usually for eating seafood. But then for the other tacos, usually just do the soft tortillas.
0: All right. What are we putting inside your tortilla to make kind of a really special Mexican dish at home?
1: I think that something slow cooked, like getting like a nice piece of lamb shoulder, grabbing some beef cheek or beef ribs, and cooking them really slow and long for a couple of hours. Or if you have like a slow cooker where you can just chuck it with some tomatoes, onion, garlic, maybe some coriander, throw some jalapenos in there, and let it cook for like 10, 12 hours, and it'll be really, really soft. And that's usually how birrias or barbacoas are made. Usually they're cooked for overnight, and then with the broth, usually blended with all the ingredients, the tomatoes and everything, and you kind of make like this thick sauce that usually you will put on top, and then you will just soften your tortillas in a really hot pan, cooking them for like 15 seconds on each side, and then you will put your meat on top, the sauce that you made with the broth, and some fresh lime. And I think that's probably a really good taco.
0: So lime juice is important and salsa is important. How do you make your salsa, Alejandro?
1: Usually in Mexico we have two type of sauces: salsa verde made with tomatillos. Here it's a bit hard to find, but then we also have salsa roja, which is a red sauce, and it's usually tomatoes, garlic, onion that we charred in a saucepan, and then we blend it with some jalapenos or green chilies and some fresh coriander. And that's usually what goes on top. Usually in Mexico, all the taquerias will serve you only the tortilla with the protein on top. And then you'll have a selection of sauces for you. And then you just put sauce on top and always, always, always finish it with fresh lime.
0: Fresh lime. Okay. So salsa verde. So what are the ingredients that make that up?
1: Usually it's tomatillo. It's like a Mexican green tomato that it's quite sour, and it helps us like a bit of sweetness at the end. And usually usually you have two type of salsa verdes: one is cooked and one is raw. With the cooked one, you just boil it with some garlic, onion, green chilies, and coriander, lots of coriander to make it quite green and fresh. And then the raw one is literally putting everything in a blender: garlic, onion, chili, tomatillo, and coriander, and blend it with some lime juice. And there's usually a fight in Mexico between who loves the cooked salsa verde or the raw salsa verde. I'm more of a raw salsa verde because that's something that my mom used to make for us.
0: Tim says, whenever ever I have Mexican food, I need to serve it with chilled
2: tequila.
0: It true? I mean, is it? Would you drink tequila like we might drink wine with our meals?
1: Yeah, in Mexico, especially in places like Guadalajara, where tequila is from, people will have tequila pretty much all day. And so for us, like tequila, there's quite a lot of varieties, or mezcal, which is also something quite similar to tequila but made from other region. There's all these varieties and all these different type of tequilas and mezcal that you can find. And it's quite interesting for us. We love having a good tequila with our tacos for sure.
0: See, I'm a bit more partial to a spicy margarita, I must confess, but either will do. Now, in terms of basic ingredients for Mexican cuisine, what would you put in the pantry for someone who just wanted to get started to have kind of the basic staples?
1: I think that you should always have like some green chilies, coriander for sure, then some oregano and some cumin that will always help. And then in every store you can find chipotles, and I think that it's a really interesting chili that you can put in mayos or in other sauces or even some stews, and it will add a bit of spiciness to it. And it's a quite easygoing chili. It's not too spicy, but it's full of flavors. I would recommend having always chipotles.
0: Okay, take us through your nachos. Nachos is a pretty popular kind of family dish. Is that authentic to Mexico?
1: Not really. In Mexico, we have a different version that we call chilaquiles, which is usually made with leftovers.

0: or tortillas from the day before. We fry them similar to nachos, but then we soak them in this either green sauce or red sauce again. And they're usually served for breakfast, as weird as it sounds, and served with some pulled chicken and maybe a fried egg on top and a bit of cheese. And that's something that a lot of people will have for breakfast, especially people when they're hungover. They will always go for chilaquiles. That's the go-to. Chilaquiles and beer, that's the go-to for when you're hungover.
1: After you've had your tequilas all day. So you don't, exactly. You don't do the corn chip nachos with the minced meat and the black beans and the guacamole and the sour cream and the melted cheese on top?
0: Usually not. That's something that you will not find typically in Mexico. Of course, there are some sports bars, some places in Mexico that you can find them, but that is something that usually you will find in the streets of Mexico or in these little towns. No, not really, but I think people should try some chilaquiles and they will see that they are lovely, full of flavor, and maybe they'll fall in love with them.
1: Now you're going to tell me that you don't have guacamole either.
0: Oh, no, that's for sure. The guacamole we definitely have. Uh-huh. That's something that in every party in Mexico, you will always have guacamole there. So from when people arrive to your house, they should serve themselves to some corn chips and guacamole for sure.
1: Okay, so give me your Michelin star Alejandro Hueto guacamole.
0: I think that usually you should have like some fresh avocados and then scoop them out, have some fresh chili, fresh tomatoes, onions, chop them up, lots of lime juice, a good splash of olive oil, and then finish it with some fresh coriander at the end. And I think that's all you need for a perfect guacamole.
1: I think we're missing the lime juice from Australian kind of Mexican style food. I don't know that we had enough of that.
0: I don't think so. No, I agree with you. I think that when you go to Mexico, you will see that food is quite fresh and bright. And I think it's because we literally put lime juice on pretty much everything, like margaritas or even with beer. So I think that, yeah, people should not be afraid of lime juice and should add it, and they will see how it changes everything and it just brightens everything up.
1: Mm. So what about corn? Often people associate Mexican cuisine with corn. Would that be accurate?
0: Yeah, actually, in Mexico, we even have a saying that says, "Sin maíz no hay país," which translates to, without corn, there's no country. So,
1: with no corn, there is no country.
0: Yeah, exactly. That's a big saying in Mexico. And it's because for us, corn is the foundation of pretty much everything. There's drinks made with corn, you have tortillas, you have tostadas, you have tamales. You have lots of things with corn, and yeah, for us, corn is the centerpiece of what we eat, and we appreciate it a lot. So yeah, for us, definitely corn is very important.
1: So are the tortillas made with corn dough as opposed to flour?
0: I think that's the interesting thing about Mexico. Usually, yes, they're made with corn, but the beauty of Mexico is that you will find all these different cultures and different cuisines around the country. And in the northern part of the country, in Sonora, Chihuahua, Sonora, they love doing their flour tortillas and they love using them pretty much for everything. And they will also have burritos, a bit different. It's usually just meat and beans, sometimes cheese, sauce in a big tortilla that they just roll. And for them, that's a burrito. And I think that's the interesting thing about Mexico, that yeah, corn is very important for us, but flour tortillas are also part of our culture and who we are.
1: Would you eat corn just on the cob? Would that be something with, you know, salt and butter?
0: Yeah, usually not with butter. In Mexico, we boil them and then you can find them in the street. There's all these vendors and little carts in the street, and they usually put with mayo and cheese and some like chili powder. And lots of lime juice, and that's something that, for example, my sister, that was her favorite thing eating growing up.
1: Mm. So in your Mexican restaurant in Adelaide, what would be your signature dish, Alejandro?
0: Yeah. We have a compressed pig's head taco with a sauce made with...
1: What was that, a compressed?
0: Pig's head. Yes, exactly. We use pig's cheek, maybe the pig ears, and we cook them overnight for 12 hours. Then we compress them, and then we cook them in a hot pan so it becomes crunchy on the outside but still really soft, tender, with all the fatty from the pig's head. And we then, with all the stock that we reserve, we cook it with some chilies and cook it for like 6 hours until it becomes quite thick. And then that's the sauce that we put on top, some fresh shallots and some bitter leaves. And that's it. It's like eating back in Mexico. For me, in Mexico, there's this taco called carnita, which is pork that's been confit in some fat. And this is kind of a version of that. And it reminds me of home and someday with my family going to eat carnitas tacos in Mexico.
1: Mm. It sounds like you can pretty much put anything inside a tortilla.
0: Yeah, pretty much.

0: Oops.
1: So rice, meat, chili, lime juice, tomatoes, salsa verde. You put it all inside the tortillo and have yourself a Mexican hoedown.
0: Exactly. That's how you will eat in Mexico.
1: Sounds good. Thank you for giving us your time, Alejandro. It's been lovely to meet you.
0: Well, thank you so much for having me.
1: Alejandro Hueto is a Mexican chef, a Michelin star Mexican chef. He's based in Adelaide. I'm Renee Crosh. This is Evenings.

0: A Syrian court has sentenced the ousted Syrian President Bashar al-Assad to death in absentia. His younger brother and maternal cousin were also sentenced to death for crimes against humanity and war crimes during Syria's 14-year civil war. Assad fled with his family to Russia as rebel forces closed in on Damascus in December 2024. The ruling is the first under the transitional authorities who began trying figures from the former government this year, both in person and in absentia. Supporters of India's ruling party are calling for a statewide shutdown in eastern Jharkhand state as they protest against police violence on demonstrators. Yesterday, students were marching towards the state assembly to demand an overhaul of the state's exam system and an investigation by federal police. They were met with tear gas and officers using batons, prompting BJP supporters to burn tyres and block roads. This student leader is urging the government to listen to them.
1: We remain steadfast in our demands. We appeal to the Chief Minister that we all are students, and he should accept the demands put forward by the students.
0: To sport now, and Matildas winger Courtney Vine is heading back to Australia to spearhead Melbourne City's title tilt, signing with the A-League Soccer Club for the upcoming women's season. The 28-year-old returns as one of the competition's most accomplished players, winning 3 premierships and 2 championships with Sydney FC before making the move to the NWSL in the United States in 2024. Vine's 30 Matildas caps include slotting a decisive penalty to send the team through to the semi-finals of the Women's World Cup in 2023, alongside representing Australia at the 2024 Paris Olympics. ABC News.
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4: Welcome back. Thank you for being here this census night. How's the census going? Has the system crashed? I think people were having trouble a bit earlier on, but if you persevere, you may get thrown back to the beginning, but eventually you'll get through, I'm told. Coming up on Evenings in about half an hour, commemorative coins from the Royal Australian Mint. Remember them? You might have some. You might have a collection, in fact. Anyone got a Sydney 2000 Olympic Games coin? Or a coloured $2 coin? Has anybody got one of them? What about a bluey dollar bucks? They were really big, weren't they, a couple of years ago? The latest is the 50-cent piece, the commemorative 50-cent coin that was minted last week, marking the 60th anniversary of the historic Wave Hill walk-off commemorating First Nations land rights and the great Vincent Lingari. We're going to talk about that with Matt Frawley from the Royal Australian Mint in a little bit. If you've got a commemorative coin, though, from years gone by, you might let us know what you've got. But before we do that, Bernard Zuhl joins us. He's a freelance music journo. Welcome, Bernard. Hello.
5: Hello, Renee. I've filled my form in. I'm done.
4: You're done for another 5 years.
5: That's right.
4: How many hours of domestic work did you put down?
5: For me, none. I think it was rude. I think it was 15 to 20, something like that.
4: Okay, yeah, very good.
5: I'm the house husband.
4: Good. Now, Ariana Grande, the global superstar, she's been a global superstar for a long time, but she's completely pulled herself out of the spotlight. She's kind of pointed the finger with her new song and album titled Petal, pointing the finger at the music industry, the executives and the labels for putting artists in boxes, leaving them feeling as if they're never good enough with impossible standards to exceed.

0: entire album, Ariana Grande is expressing her kind of anger with public life and the media scrutiny and the toxic expectations of the industry that she's saying, I'm done with it. I'm pulling completely out of that. So we've asked you, Bernard, to kind of put your mind to other artists who have kind of rebelled against the music industry, who wouldn't conform to, you know, the record label or the record producers. Who kind of springs to mind, Bernard?
1: Well, the first name that comes to mind in a situation like this is the grouchy, recalcitrant Neil Young, whose whole career from the very beginning has been about refusing to do what others want him to do, and whether that's bandmates, partners, labels, anything. In fact, he's the kind of person who, if somebody says you should do this, he will almost certainly do the opposite. And that's fine a lot of the time. It's why one of the reasons it was difficult for his record companies is because he would record one style of album and he might do really well, and they'd expect the same kind of thing next time, and he'd go completely different. He'd make a country-ish album, and people would go, this is beautiful, I love this quiet Neil Young, and then he'd bring the band in and rock out, taking it to an extreme, both for him and for the way the record company behaved. In the early 80s, he decided that he wanted to make a particular kind of album that was based on... Well, it turned out eventually that he said what it was based on was how he was dealing with his child who was born with cerebral palsy, and he was trying to work out how to communicate with him and also trying to understand how his son might be thinking. And part of what he was doing then was involving himself with technology. And that fed into the music he was making. And so a guy who's known for either acoustic, country, rockish songs or sort of full-on rock and roll songs made an album with a vocoder, the vocal trip, you know, turns voice into a kind of robotic thing, and a synclavier, electronic keyboard. And the record company had no idea what to do with that. It's not what they thought he was he would give them. They didn't know what to do, and it got so bad that they sued him for not making a Neil Young album, because they said the Neil Young album should sound something like this, and he made something else. The fact that it was made by Neil Young didn't seem to matter, It got a bit ugly for a while there.
0: This is one of the songs, Computer Age.

0: No, it doesn't sound Neil Young at all, does it?
1: Well, no, it doesn't sound the way you think Neil Young's going to sound. But then again, half the time, whenever he made an album, it didn't sound like what people were expecting. But if you look at the time, that album blew a lot of people's minds. A lot of fans didn't like it. Most fans probably didn't like it. So they probably thought the record company was on the right track. But I don't know, you hear it now, it doesn't sound... I mean, it doesn't sound like him singing Heart of Gold or something, but it doesn't sound like the weirdest record ever made. It's not metal music, Lou Reed's album of essentially feedback noise. It's just electronic-y sounding music. But, you know, the record company had a man on their books who wouldn't do what they wanted, and they went the nuclear option.
0: Mm. And so what was the end of the story? Did they successfully sue him?
1: No. Eventually, they accepted the fact that it was going to be the Neil Young made Neil Young albums. And if he was making them, it was a Neil Young album. There's nothing that says Neil Young must, unless your contract specifically says Neil Young must make an album featuring Crazy Horse and sounding like a rock and roll band of the mid-70s, because that's what we expect him to make. You can't really enforce that. So Neil Young has continued to make albums that confound his fans, confound the labels, and just been a curmudgeon about it. But then again, that's why he's Neil Young. That's why the people who like Neil Young will buy Neil Young albums, because you don't know what you're going to get. And it's usually, at the very least, interesting, if not always good.
0: Mm. Another artist that springs to mind who kind of bucks the trend or doesn't conform or says no to what the music industry is asking of them is Taylor Swift, isn't it?
1: That's right. Now, Taylor Swift is even more than Neil Young was in the 70s when he was at the peak of his sales. Taylor Swift is an entity of her own that not necessarily above the record industry, but is not someone that the record industry can easily fold into shape, because the depth of her fandom, I mean, it's big, but it's also deep. It's heavily committed. Now, what's interesting about Taylor Swift is that we didn't have an issue here of her not making a Taylor Swift album, though, again, she's made some quite markedly different albums over the past 20 years. But here, what she did was to hit back at the record company, not the record company hitting back, as has happened with Neil Young. The label that she recorded for and who owned the rights to her recordings, the master recordings of her first six albums, was bought by a man, first of all, bought by a man that she called a bully and didn't want anything to do with. And then he sold it on to a venture capitalist firm. And she strongly objected. She wanted to buy the master recordings, which means that she already owned the rights to the songs themselves, but the recording of the songs, so the things that came out on the records, she didn't own them, and she made a bid for various reasons. It didn't happen. They wanted more. Who knows? We don't know exactly what happened there, but they wouldn't sell it to her, or she wouldn't pay the money they wanted. And what she did then was, well, okay, what do you do? Do you accept it and just wait it out and hope that one day you can get it back? Or do you think, well, I don't want, every time one of my records is sold, I don't want that money going to these people. And she made a really interesting move, which was to begin to re-record all of her albums, all those six albums. And she re-recorded the songs, put them out. They're not hugely different. There are a couple of major differences for one or two songs, but overall we're talking much the same. But she then reissued those albums, or issued those albums and known as the Taylor's version, and her fans, because of the dedication they had, they were buying that and stopped buying the original albums. And so the value of those original recordings
0: went down
1: markedly less.
0: Mm. Yeah.

On the text line 0467 922 702 or the phone lines 1300 222 702. Who comes to your mind as one of the artists in history that's kind of really rebelled against the music execs and not being boxed in? A number of people are saying Sinead O'Connor. Lucy says, very famously, Sinead O'Connor would not go along with her record company. They wanted her to grow her hair long. They wanted her to wear a mini dress. Well, she did the very opposite, and I still miss her beautiful voice. Tony's agreeing, saying, yep, she definitely is one that rebelled against the music industry and the image that they had of what a successful woman should be.

0: Furniture in that corner should make the cut?
1: For sure. Just a someone who resisted the whole way playing, as the listener said, you know, that they wanted her to be sexy in their terms, and to play the game, and she refused. She didn't have the power then that Taylor Swift has, and in a sense was crushed career-wise by the industry, but she wasn't crushed as a person. And she continued making records. She just made them on a smaller scale. She did a lot of other things with her life, but she just refused to play the game.
0: Mm. So did Prince. He really refused to play the game. In fact, he refused so hard that he changed his name to an unpronounceable symbol.
1: He changed his name to a symbol, scrawled the word slave on his face to attend the music awards. With him, it was an interesting case where what was happening there wasn't so much that the label was telling him they wanted him to change his style. They wanted him to be a little less Prince, just to be Prince a little less often.

0: I mean, there are a couple of other reasons, but one of the reasons is that he made music all the time, and as we found out after he died, a lot of it he just put away. He didn't think it was ready, or wasn't ready, but he wanted to put records out whenever he had a record finished, which could be 6 months after the last one. And labels, they can't get their head around that kind of creativity. But the other issue was that, again, similar to Taylor Swift, he wanted control of his music. He wanted out of his contract. He wanted to be able to decide when he recorded, what he recorded, when it would come out, and what would happen with that music. And he felt that the way the music industry treated artists was similar to servitude, to being a slave to them. And of course, the fact that he was a black artist sort of emphasized that point for him. But he was making music that people wanted to buy, and the record company was putting out music that people wanted to buy. The problem was that they couldn't control him. And eventually, he got out of the contract. It took a while. It wasn't a win so much as just eventually the contract ran out. He just gave them lots of records and said, "Here, fine, here's your next four." But he then took on the basics of the industry in terms of distribution of it. He put put an album out licensed through a newspaper. You had to buy the paper. You'd get the paper and you would get a copy of the record. He sold directly to fans at a time when that wasn't really what people were doing. You'd go to his website and you'd buy the record. And he, as I said before, he kept hundreds of recorded songs and whole albums in the vault because he didn't want to do it.
1: And a nice nod to Sinead O'Connor as well, because he wrote that. Sinead O'Connor, Nothing Compares.
0: That's
1: to
0: right. I mean, and he, even though he didn't like her version of it, I think he would have appreciated the fact that she was someone who prepared to stand up for herself. There's a twist to the Prince story, though, in that once he died, the estate, which is some members of the family and some people who were lawyers, whatever, involved with running the estate, decided that they would go against everything he'd said before and started putting out albums that he had in the vaults and recordings that he had that he'd never wanted released, that he'd explicitly said he didn't want released. But he's dead and they had control.
1: Gosh. Wow.

0: So look here, I put on the back of my bike, you know. We went riding down by old man Johnson's farm. I said, now
1: who have rebelled against the music industry, who refuse to be boxed in or boxed up or wouldn't conform, who springs to your mind? Let us know. 0467 922 702. I'm Renee Crosh. This is Evenings and Bernard Zuhl is here. He's a freelance music journalist. He's got plenty of ideas. Who else is on your list, Bernard?
2: Well, it's not surprising that some of the people who had the most pressure and who were seen as the most difficult were women. Sinead O'Connor, Taylor Swift, but they were, and Kate Bush, who were smart and strong and creative. Three things that the record industry finds difficult to deal with. If you could just be a pliant, not particularly clever, not particularly talented, but pliable person, that's exactly who they want. Now, Kate Bush was very young when she was signed. In fact, was still in her teens when they went signed initially, and they gave her time to develop her her writing skills and her ability to play. But they wanted, this is in the late 70s, they wanted a man, an older man, to produce her records. And the first few albums, that's what happened. And then she co-produced a third with a man. But again, the view was you need to have someone there to curb her enthusiasms or eccentricities. And you know that they were thinking, we just need to bring some proper masculine authority to this

incredibly talented, but, you know, weird little woman. But her fourth album, she produced herself, and she did exactly how she wanted, and said to them, this is how it's going to be. And you could see some of the factors behind their fear or their resistance to it, because she could make some very strange music, but making strange music was part of Kate Bush. And the first song on that fourth album, The Dreaming, which has, you know, some incredibly wild production decisions, is a song called Sat in Your Lap, which was this wild drum-heavy song that everyone thought there was nuts. No way that's going to be a hit. But it was. And once it was a hit, she didn't need a man again.

0: She is one of a kind, Kate Bush. Moving on, because we are fast running out of time, Bernard. Pearl Jam. Pearl Jam makes your cut of non-conformists.
1: Yeah, non-conformists who, in this case, didn't win. They didn't want to operate their tours through the ticket-selling venue operating machine that was Ticketmaster. And they didn't like the fees that were charged and the company didn't want to cap the prices, which Pearl Jam wanted. They said, we won't deal with them. We'll book a tour through venues ourselves. The problem was most of the venues had deals with the ticket seller and refused to host someone boycotting, and eventually the tour collapsed and Pearl Jam had to go back to operating with them. But 30 years later, we've got government moves to break up those kind of companies that own venues, sell tickets, book the tours, manage the artists, make a cut all the way through. And Pearl Jam lost, but in the end were proved right.

0: on the text line says the Beatles recognised Kate Bush as being a musical genius way back when she was in her early teens. Long live Prince's music. He was a phenomenal artist, says Andrew. Yeah, he's such a creative mind. I don't think there is anyone quite like him. Although maybe you could say Michael Jackson was of a similar kind of vein in terms of his incredible creativity. Would you say, Bernard?
1: No. Michael Jackson was brilliant, had a lot of fantastic qualities, but not he wasn't in any way the overall songwriting, producing, performing talent that the Prince was.
0: Mm. Some Australian examples of artists that have kind of refused to be boxed in by the industry. Who are you thinking?
1: Well, Cole Chisel is one that comes to mind, particularly anyone who was around 1980 watching television, watching the Countdown Awards in 1980 when, Countdown, the TV Week Countdown Awards, and this is a particularly important part of it, the TV

0: Week Logie Awards, the TV Week Countdown Awards. And Cold Chisel, like Midnight Oil, had not wanted to play Countdown because they didn't want to mime. They didn't think it was a credible thing for a band of their sort to play. And they didn't like the idea of TV Week sponsoring the awards. But they agreed to perform at the Countdown, TV Week Countdown Awards, the music industry's only awards at that point, and which shocked everybody. But it was going out live and they were going to be playing live. The problem for Countdown in the ABC was that because it was live, nobody could actually do anything about it when halfway through the song they changed the lyrics and started to reflect on TV Week's lack of interest in bands that played the pubs and worked the long hours, asking them, where were you? We didn't see you at these venues. They then trashed the stage and left. It was quite literally the death knell of the Countdown Awards, because the next time the awards came around, they were the ARIA Awards run by the industry itself, and people performed live mostly.
1: Let's take a listen. So what year is this?
0: 1980.
1: And this is Cold Chisel refusing to mime. They insisted they were going to perform live, and they did.
0: They're performing live, and the show is going out live.
1: Right. Let's take a listen.

0: and they just descend into chaos. So I never saw you at the Astor Hotel, and now you're trying to sell my face on TV Week.
1: Yeah, now you're using my face to sell TV Week.
0: Yeah.
1: I mean, Jimmy Barnes years later would say they weren't really fair to Countdown, because Countdown did a lot of good for the industry, so it did help a lot of bands. But their point, I think, was still well made. And if nothing else, it did force the industry to say, we're not going to have TV Week. I have absolutely no interest in popular music as the people presenting the music awards. That was always a bit ridiculous. It was it just ruined any chance of credibility in the awards. The ARIAs had their own issues, but at least it's the music industry doing it.
0: Bernard, a lot of people are lamenting the fact that the music business has gone so, well, turned into like a place where there is no support for artists. There doesn't seem to be support for emerging artists. Everybody's kind of producing their own stuff at home and putting it out on YouTube or their own kind of in their own ways, narrow casting. But which is the better option for artists? What we have today or what we had back then? I'm not sure.
1: Oh, there's major issues with any of those. In many ways, it was better 20 years ago to be an artist putting music out, because if you could get on a label, if you could get somebody to put your record out, there were fewer things that were

0: way than compared with now. On the other hand, people can get their music out now without having to necessarily agree to ridiculous terms by a record company who may as well be selling widgets as records. And there's no right or wrong about it. It's just the way that the industry has developed. I mean, this idea that there was a great time to be a musician, well, usually you got signed to a 5-6 record deal where you would make no money for most of that time, and if you managed to sell records, it would take a long time before you could get any money back. Often you ended up in huge debt. There was no golden period really for making a good living music, but there certainly were better times. These days, though, sure, a lot of people are making records, putting them out themselves, but the people who are major artists are still generally the ones who have a marketing element behind them, who have a label, who can put their music out and get it out. It's still something valuable to have that kind of backing. It's not essential, but it's the difference between being an artist who sells well enough to make a living and an artist who sells significantly large amounts and makes you wealthy. If you want to be wealthy, you want to be with a label that has some clout to get you on the radio, to get you into venues, to get your music out.
1: Finally, there's lots of suggestions here. Kurt Cobain refused to mime on Top of the Pops. Aka Daka, says Tim. What about Chrissy Amphlett? What about, where are we? Oh, here, someone says Prince had 500 unreleased songs when he died. Yeah, I mean, you said he had a lot, but 500 is a lot. That is more than a lot.
0: He just recorded music all the time. He wrote all the time and recorded all the time. I will say, though, some of the names that we mentioned, yes, in some ways they didn't want to conform, but in other ways they all did. Kurt Cobain, Nirvana put their first record out on an independent label. The next one came out on a major label, and they were huge stars. They wanted to make a particular kind of record, a particular kind of sound. The record company objected. They amended it. They softened it a little. Even anyone who's on the label, unless they're huge and can fight back, is going to bend in some way. So all the people who say no often will say no-ish until they're powerful enough to completely knock it back.
1: Your final choice is an Australian by the name of Jessica Mowboy.
0: Yeah, who's, I don't think anyone would really think of as a rebel. She's a very unlikely rebel. She's a nice person who does nice things and doesn't look like she's going to buck the rules. But she was signed to a major label, one of the biggest in the world, who had a view of her. They wanted to mould her into kind of sexy R&B singer like the big name US artist, and this label was in many ways the most macho label in Australia, run by men with a very particular view of how the world worked, and that was generally to women to do as they were told by the men. But they wanted Jessica Mowboy to play down the indigenous aspect of her life. I mean, her father's from West Papua, her mother's from far north Queensland, a Kuku Yalanji woman. And eventually she just had to give in to get a start. But it got too much, and she left in the end, and because she wasn't comfortable and she didn't believe in it. And it was obvious, I think, to most people looking, that that's not really who she was. She wasn't this hyper-sexualized pop kitten that they wanted. So she finally left the label. She's made more music. She's got a lower profile than she did have, purely for music. She's got other aspects to her life, but it's more authentic to her and the way she presents herself. And she's a rebel who in the end saw the wisdom of not playing by the game.
1: And good on her. Hey, Bernard, thank you for your time.
0: Worries.
1: Yeah, we'll sign off with a bit of Jessica Mowboy. The song is Forget You.

0: Thank you, Jeff. He says, my favourite artists are always the ones that back themselves and go against the bloody label or the accountants and do what they want to do. He's suggesting Easy Beats, Queen with Bohemian Rhapsody, Meatloaf. Nearly anything that goes over 3 minutes, says Jeff, is probably a bit too long. Coming up, memorable commemorative coins. Have you got any?
1: I don't know what I'm going to find here.
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0: Yeah, we do have a new commemorative coin. It's a 50-cent coin. It was minted by the Royal Australian Mint in Canberra last week, and it marks the 60th anniversary of the historic Wave Hill Walk-Off, commemorating First Nations land rights and remembering that iconic moment with Vincent Lingari, with his outstretched hand alongside a gathering of Gurindji people. To tell us more, Matt Frawley joins us from the Royal Australian Mint. He's their senior product developer. Hello, Matt.
7: G'day, Renee.
0: The Mint does this quite a lot, don't they?
7: Yeah, we're at a point now in our history where we're usually releasing up to 100 new coins a year.
0: 100 new... Are they all commemorative coins?
7: In most cases, they're commemorating something. Obviously commemorating anniversaries. That's traditionally what coins always done for thousands of years, you know, commemorated at an event or a person or things like that. But we've had to get a little bit more creative. So now we're commemorating basically as long as it's an Australian story, it's nationally significant, and it's something that we think will resonate with the greater Australian population. We'll at least have a look and see if we can put it on a coin.
0: Mm. And is it to make money for the Mint, or is it to provide a collectible item for people?
7: It's a bit of both. The Mint's main purpose when it was opened in 1965 was to supply Australia's coin requirements when we changed over to decimal currency. But over the years, as decimal currency has people's use of decimal coin and notes has sort of declined, what we've done is increased this market into the collector coin market, which is huge both locally and internationally. The Mint is self-funded. We don't receive money from the government, so we're able to run and maintain ourselves on the profits we make from our coins, the money we make from our money.
0: So how do you decide whether you put the memorabilia, how do you decide whether it's a 50-cent coin or a $1 or a $2 or something else?
7: It really depends. If there's a nice little anniversary, like if it's a centenary, we'd probably put it on a $1 coin. If it's a 50th, we'll put it on a 50. Anything between 50 and a centenary, we might put on a 50. If it's a big story, we'll often put it on the 50 because it's the most amount of real estate that we get on a coin. We also have a very, very popular biennial release of the coloured $2 coins that go into circulation as well. They're really, really popular. So that's a tiny amount of space, but we often put our Remembrance Day and Anzac Day themes on that. But we've also done things like the Aboriginal flag, honeybees, police

0: members, firefighters and so forth. So sometimes it's a part of the story. Sometimes it's what best fits. And we also, sometimes it's what we know is going to get the best reach.
1: Mm. If you've got a commemorative coin, let us know. Tim's got a 1930 penny. No, he says, no, he says, I wish.
0: I was about to say, Tim, give me a call. We have a couple in the collection, in the National Coin Collection at the Mint. Yeah, they are very, very rare. That's one of the holy grails of coin collecting in Australia.
1: Mm. I do remember the coloured $2 coin. So they come out quite regularly, do they?
0: We try. Normally, we'd release them twice a year. So they started back in 2012 with the Red Poppy, the incredibly popular Red Poppy. That in itself, that first release, is also another holy grail of coin collecting in Australia. So we've been releasing them since 2012. And in most, that first early years, they were predominantly around the centenary of World War I. But then we've varied those over time. We've done frontline staff and support during the pandemic. Last year we did the Torres Strait Islander flag. So we've done a lot of varying things, but they're very big collectors because people find them in their change and they're also able to collect special editions of them.
1: Mm, Matt Frawley is here from the Royal Australian Mint and Nat joins us. Hello, Nat.
2: Hey, Renee. How you doing?
1: Where are you calling from, Nat?
2: I'm calling from Kallaroo.
1: Kallaroo. What have you got? Have you got one of those coins that we've been talking about?
2: So my mum has been collecting the Bluey dollar buck for her five youngest grandchildren.
1: Oh, yes. They've been hugely popular, haven't they, since they were released? Was that a few years ago they were released, Matt?
0: We started in 2024, I think. I'd have to have a look and see. Yeah. So, I mean, I remember when I was actually in the meeting when that was discussed. We sort of sat around and thought about what we could put on coins, and we're always having that conversation. We're always thinking two or three years in advance. And Blue was bought up. So it was that idea of the popularity and the fact that it reaches everyone. So that was where it became really, really popular. And so that's when we thought, yep, this is what we need. Ever since then, it's just been a gangbuster.
1: Mm. So, Nat, she's purchased $1 buck for each of the five young grandchildren?
2: Yeah, so she has nine grandchildren in total, but the older four are sort of very much past the healer stage of life. So it started with my eldest, Ruby. She's seven, and she's autistic and actually learnt how to speak through using Bluey script. So it was quite a sentimental purchase for her. And then, she's gone on to buy them for my twins and then my brother's two children as well.
1: Wow, that's special, isn't it? You'll have to make sure they don't get lost.
2: Well, they're not in our possession. They're staying with Nen Nen for a little while.
1: I see, yeah. They are worth a bit. These coins go up in value, don't they, Matt?
0: Yes, they do. And they're really, really popular with collectors. So depending on if we're selling the coin as a collector coin, so it doesn't go into circulation, and it's going to be something that you would buy through the mint or through one of the other retailers, we usually set a mintage. And those mintages can be very, very small. And so people find that really, really collectible. So depending on the mintage, depending on the rarity, that is what makes people really want to add it to their collection.
1: Mm. Is the first ever commemorative coin the opening of Old Parliament House? Was that the first one?
0: Yeah, the 1927 Canberra Florin was the first Australian commemorative coin, yes. And not surprisingly, that anniversary is coming up next year.
1: Yeah. Yeah. So what will you do for that?
0: I can't tell you. It's always the interesting thing with coin is one of the really interesting components is it is legal tender, so it has to actually become legal tender. We can't just make it because we want to. So it has to go through a legal process where our minister, which is Dr. Andrew Lee, he approves all new coins or can not approve them if he wants to, and then it goes to a legislative instrument to Parliament. So we need to go through that special process to make it actually a legal tender and to be able to call it a coin.
1: I see. People will remember the coin that came out for the 2000 Olympic Games.
0: Yes.
1: They're special, aren't they? Olympic yes. Games, Commonwealth Games. But the Sydney 2000 Olympics, so we haven't had an Olympic since. I guess you're going to do one for the Brisbane Olympics as well.
0: We're already working with that. We've been planning on that one for a very, very long time. We know that one was coming. The 2000 Olympics, which predates me from being at the Mint, but I do know that that was an absolutely huge event, and numismatically, so in the coin collecting community, that was really important. And also we made the medals, so that's another thing that the Royal Australian Mint does. We do medallions as well. And so that was another huge process for us to be able to produce those for the Games.
1: Mm. Paul's saying, as hard currency seems to be going out of use, there should be more commemorative coins commemorating the commemorative coins.
0: Well, we did do that. In 2022, we released a commemorative red poppy, a $2 coin, and we thought, oh, you know, a couple of coin collectors might be in it. Oh my Lord, they were so interested in it. We sold out within a couple of hours. It was one of the biggest commemorative coins of commemorating a coin. So, yes, we do commemorate ourselves occasionally.
1: The Diamond Jubilee for Queen Elizabeth II, I remember that as being a coin that people wanted.
0: All of the Jubilee coins have been really, really big. I remember as a kid the 1977 one, with the 50-cent piece with all the crowns in the circle. And we've actually used that design by Stuart Devlin in a lot of our later ones. The Diamond Jubilee was huge. The royal coins are really, really interesting because we have to actually get approval for those. So we need to write to the palace, and from my understanding, the monarch hand signs it. So we have all of those, a lot of those at Government House. They have the actual signature of the Queen on the original coin design saying, yes, I approve this. And only then can we proceed with making those coins.
1: Mm. Sharon joins us from the Central Coast. Hi, Sharon.
3: Hi, how are you?
1: Have you got a coin that's a commemorative one of any note?
3: Well, it's the note. When they introduced the $1 coin, the last run of $1 bills, I have a series of them in sequence that have never been circulated, about 20-odd of them. And somebody said to me, oh, you should get in touch with the Mint. They might be interested in those because they're pristine. They've never been in circulation. I just got them on the day that I think it was the last time they had $1 notes before the coin came in. So I don't know. Are they interested in that?
1: We'll have to ask Matt Frawley.
0: Well, we didn't produce them. We only produced the coins, but not the notes. But we do hold the national coin collection. So that is definitely something that we would be interested in. We have a whole team of curators and historians who are working on that collection at the moment. So what I would suggest, if you're interested, is definitely get onto the Mint's website and just pass on the information. And if we can't help you, there is definitely other places that could possibly be interested in those, because I remember those paper notes myself.
1: Mm. Matt, in terms of the production of these commemorative coins, once you've done the run, is there any going back in time and doing another run?
0: We would usually only produce a coin for that year, so it would be the year date. So the really important component of any coin has to have a denomination, has to have a country of origin, and has to have a year date. So, for example, the Wafer Walk-Off is a 2026. If we were to come back and reissue the coin, it would be different coin because it would have a different year date. So if it was to come back and make it, you know, in 10 years' time, we were going to make that coin again, we would have to change the year date. So technically it would be different coin. For coins that go into circulation, we will make them as many as the banks require. So part of that circulating coin, which are the coins you find in your pocket or in the couch, or the ones that you use for actual change, they get requested by the banks. So the banks will ring us up and say, we want 20 million of this denomination, and we'll make it for them, so that's ready to go.
1: Dee is asking, well, she's saying as a statement, I think, you do realise, Renee, that most of us will never see many of these commemorative coins. Are they all mostly with collectors? Is that right? So would not some of the commemorative coins that are produced, would not some of them always go into circulation?
0: No, only a couple of each year would go into circulation. The majority, the Bluey coins didn't go into circulation. They're only collector coins. The Wayfield Walkoff is an exceptional coin. So that had two different versions of a collector version, a base metal and a silver print.

0: version that, that people could buy, but there is also a version, a standard 50-cent piece version, which will go into circulation.
1: The one that's going to circulation, what will be printed on that?
0: That's exactly the same design. Exactly the same design. It's just... So the difference between what the circulating coin, which is Cooper Nickel, and will go into circulation, it's just a very rudimentary making. We bang them out at 600 a minute on the machines in our circle. The uncirculated version, which we would sell in a beautiful, nice card with information, that's made a little bit more with a little bit more love. So it's exactly the same coin design, but it is made. It's a much prettier version. It's a much nicer version. And then the silver proof version is made one at a time. So it is a very high end.
1: Okay. So that's got Vincent Lingari's image with his outstretched hand.
0: Yeah, yeah. So all the coin designs are exactly the same. They're just made with different processes and with different metals.
1: Mm, fascinating. Matt, thank you for your time.
0: Absolute pleasure, Renee. No problems at all.
1: From the Royal Australian Mint, that's Matt Frawley. Keep a lookout for that 50-cent piece with Vincent Lingari on it.
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1: Yes, that's it for me for another evening. Philip Clark is coming up next with Nightlife and he's here now. Hello, Phil.
6: G'day, g'day. How are you, Renee?
1: Oh, I'm very well. Have you done your census tonight, Phil?
6: No, I did it 2 weeks ago.
1: Oh. 2 weeks ago?
6: Well, yeah, it was 2 weeks ago, yeah.
1: You got the...
6: I just got the online thing and went ping in my inbox. There was the login details.

0: your stupid things
1: no,
0: like
1: I
0: that.
1: No, I don't do ironing, dusting or polishing.
0: Yeah, no, I've
1: cleaned that off. What's happening on the
0: We're talking
1: show tonight?
0: About gas taxes tonight in our first hour, why we don't have them, so we'll have a chat about that. History with Michael Adams. We're going to go back to mid-August back in the past. In 1950, there was a very famous event which had huge publicity at the time. It was the birth of quadruplets to Sarah and a young woman who's, well, this had never happened in Australia. They became instantly famous and were famous throughout their whole life too. So we'll talk about all of that with Michael. Peter Marks on tech. He's got a very interesting story about AI scraping as well. So we'll do all that and play the Mighty Challenge.
1: Good on you, Phil. Looking forward to it. Catch you tomorrow.
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3: ABC News. Good evening, I'm Noni Edwards. A fugitive accused of helping run a global organised crime syndicate has been arrested in Lebanon after more than a decade on the run. Kaveh Akbari has more.
4: George Dibb disappeared in 2013 and is suspected of brokering and organising multiple drug shipments to Australia for criminal groups around the world. The Australian Federal Police says intelligence supplied to Lebanese authorities helped lead to this arrest during a nighttime raid. Sources have told the ABC about a dozen other figures with alleged links to Sydney's organised crime scene are also in custody. Mr. Dibb has previously been linked by intelligence agencies to offshore criminal networks accused of trying to control cocaine prices in Sydney. He has never been convicted of a crime but could now face prosecution in Lebanon over allegations he directed criminal activity while living overseas.
3: Artificial intelligence experts say governments may still have time to get ahead of the technology's risks, but warn the window is narrowing. South Australia is establishing a Royal Commission into AI, examining how the technology should be used and regulated across areas including work, education and public services. University of New South Wales AI Institute Chief Scientist Toby Walsh says governments failed to act early enough on social media, but still have the opportunity with AI.
5: I think we're still slightly ahead of the game. We missed the game completely on social media and we're now trying to course correct after a generation of young people have been significantly harmed by social media. It's still early enough for us to make course corrections today that will prevent those harms happening from artificial intelligence, but we don't have long.
3: In her first interview since leaving politics, former Liberal Party leader Susan Lee reflects on her recent eye-opening journey through the United States. After being axed from the top job in February, Ms. Lee travelled the length of Middle America on a series of Greyhound buses. Ms. Lee said her time in the US only strengthened her pride in the success of multiculturalism in Australia.
6: I'm not a political commentator for the US, but I didn't see communities melding together like I see here. In fact, I saw different communities from different backgrounds sitting very uncomfortably alongside each other.
3: Internationally, the UN says two dozen health facilities in Colombia have been damaged due to the powerful earthquake. The magnitude 7.4 tremors killed more than 130 people, injured nearly 600 and left hundreds buried under rubble. Restoration efforts are underway in several cities where access to electricity, water supply, healthcare and connectivity are now limited. The World Health Organization's Tarek Jasavarich says key medical services have collapsed.
7: Damage to water systems has also affected health facilities, creating additional operational challenges. Now, public health concerns that we have is really first to ensure continuity of essential health services, and that is a priority.
3: The Thai Prime Minister has suspended firearm purchase permits and says existing licences will be reviewed days after its deadliest mass shooting in years. Last week, a 14-year-old gunman fatally shot his grandparents before killing six people at a school and then himself. The PM has directed his deputy to expedite the new gun control laws and significantly harsher penalties. The Democratic Republic of Congo has confirmed more than 2,000 people have died in the country's latest Ebola outbreak. The grim milestone comes nearly 3 months since the outbreak was declared in what health officials have described as the fastest spread on record. Aid workers say the outbreak continues to outpace the response.

0: with many health workers going on strike over lack of payment for their work. As millions of people sit down tonight to complete their household census form, an expert says this data informs important planning decisions. Tonight is census night for everyone in Australia, where both residents and visitors must record who is in their home on the night. Australian National University demographer Dr. Liz Allen says government relies on the data to plan for what communities need. Dr. Allen says the embedded location in the census is key to the data's value.
1: We can look at high-level aggregates and we can drill down to even suburb-level data, and that's the power of census. Census is used in a range of business applications and policy decision-making, so there's a wide use.
0: And that's the latest ABC News.
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0: He was a wild character, a lovable rogue, but he wrote great songs and what a set of pipes. Harry Nilsson, John Lennon's mate, from his classic Nilsson Schmilsson album from 1971, and Without You. Thanks to everybody who phoned through to play on the four quiz. And Anne-Marie, you came in late, but you swept us off our feet. And you, Melanie, you're the winner of the quiz, Melanie. Give us a call back on 1-300-800-222, and you've won the coveted fridge magnet, the overnight quiz fridge magnet, and we'll get that out to you very, very soon, and we'll play again tomorrow.
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0: Good morning to you. In a moment, Dr. Rachel Matthews, author and academic, and we're going to be talking stories and writing, and we're going to be speaking to you about Australia Lost and Found, stories that from your own life, your own experience, the things that you've lost that maybe still leave a bit of pain in your heart, or maybe things that you've found, whether it's objects, friendships, maybe the streets you lived on, the shops you used to shop in, all of those things. We'll talk to Rachel about that and with you as well. First, though,

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2: Sydney, partly cloudy, 10 to 20. Melbourne, showers easing, 9 to 15. Brisbane, a possible shower, 10 to 25. Perth, mostly sunny, 3 to 19. Adelaide, showers, 9 to 15. Hobart, showers, 7 to 14. Canberra, a shower or two expected, 2 to 13. And in Darwin, a partly cloudy day, 21 to 31.
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4: It's 6 minutes past three on the east coast of Australia. It's 24 to three in South Australia and the Northern Territory, and 6 past 1 in Western Australia. Francis, with you, it's 6 minutes past 8 p.m. in Kyiv in Ukraine. And we're going to go there this hour and catch up with my friend Francis Farrell, writer with the Kyiv Independent, to talk about what the latest is there as we sort of once again touch base with friends around the world. Right now, though, we're speaking with Dr. Rachel Matthews, author and academic. He's a regular with Trev and having fun talking to her as well about writing. And this morning we're talking about writing and memory and loss and things that we treasured that we've lost that are still there in our heart that we want to write about, even if that's a painful thing. And we want to take your calls about things maybe that you haven't written about or maybe you won't write about, but do fit that profile, things that have lost in your life or in your experience that are still very much in your heart. It could be a place. It could be a pet. It could be a family member. It could just be a lost ritual on a Saturday afternoon, whatever it is. Let us know. Join the conversation, 1300 800 222, or you can also text through on 0437 774. Rachel, it's very personal, isn't it? One person's loss can be insignificant to others, and often, even amongst their loved ones, it might be not perceived or understood that that thing of value was so important to someone.
5: That's true, Francis. It's really an individual experience, isn't it? And that's why

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0: In a moment, we'll head to Kyiv in Ukraine and speak with journalist Francis Farrell, who is there on the ground as they head into their fifth year of conflict with Russia. And the summer is coming to its final phase, and everybody in that part of the world is getting ready for another long, hard winter. Francis is an Australian journalist who has been covering the war for its entirety. He's also been through the entirety of the country, including to the front lines, who knows everything about the complexities of the conflict in that part of the world. He'll join us on the line from the Ukrainian capital in just a moment. First, though, this is Player from the 1970s. Keeping it funky on your Wednesday morning here on ABC Radio.

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0: Hope you're well. We do our best to catch up with our friends all around the world to find out what's happening in their part of the globe. And today we're taking you to Kyiv in Ukraine, the capital of Ukraine, which has been under siege and being attacked for the last 4 years, heading into a fifth year in a war with Russia, and continues to endure. Francis Farrell is an Australian journalist who writes for the Kyiv Independent, and he is in the Ukrainian capital, and he's been good enough to take some time to speak to us on ABC Radio Overnights today. Hey, Francis, how are you?
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0: Good morning, Tony Matthews with ABC News. A Sydney man remains behind bars accused of creating a website containing anti-Semitic content. More from Jean Kennedy.
1: Australian Federal Police officers began investigating after receiving intelligence regarding a website displaying anti-Semitic content. It allegedly included articles with prohibited Nazi symbols and a video containing extremist violence. Police allege a 60-year-old Southern Sydney man is linked to the website's creation. His Jenali home was searched yesterday with electronic devices taken away and examined. He was later charged with various offences, including one count of publishing violent extremist material. He's been refused bail and will front court again later this month.
0: Police have charged a 12th person over the alleged kidnapping of Sydney grandfather Chris Bagzarian earlier this year in what police say was a case of mistaken identity. The 85-year-old man was kidnapped from his home in February and police found his remains later that month near a golf club at Pitt Town in northwest Sydney. At about 10:30 yesterday morning, police arrested a 51-year-old woman at Lethbridge Park in Sydney's west. She's been charged with accessory after murder and will face Mount Druitt local court today. In what's being hailed as a landmark ruling, food delivery drivers across the country are set to be paid a new minimum hourly rate of $31.50 from Monday. It comes after a deal struck by unions and food delivery companies Uber Eats and DoorDash and implemented by the Fair Work Commission as a binding industry-wide minimum standard. Michael Kane from the Transport Workers Union says these workers have been paid as little as $14 an hour in an unregulated industry that was unsafe. He says it's a huge step forward for all Australian gig workers and is world leading.
2: And that's going to be a bit of a game changer for these workers. But in addition to that, they're going to have some underpinning rights, the right to consultation, the right to have collective representation from their union. And of course, the right to accident insurance when things go wrong. You know, this has been basically the Wild West.
0: At least six people have been killed in an attack believed to be carried out by Iran-backed Houthi rebels on a vessel near the Red Sea. Nick Parmeter has more.
3: These are the first known deaths from Houthi attacks on shipping off Yemen in the latest bout of fighting in the Arab country since the onset of the US-Israeli war with Iran at the end of February. Officials from Yemen's internationally recognised government say the Houthis fired three ballistic missiles at the Yemeni commercial vessel. With the Strait of Hormuz effectively shut down by Iran, there's been renewed focus on the Red Sea and Bab el-Mandeb Strait, an alternate shipping route for Saudi Arabian oil. The strikes are part of an escalation by the Houthis against government forces in Yemen and oil facilities in neighbouring Saudi Arabia, which backs the government.
0: The UK's weather agency says this summer is on course to be the hottest since records began. Europe correspondent Mazoe Ford reports from London.
4: Britain is in the grip of its fifth heat wave this year. The Met Office says this summer is likely to be the hottest since records began, because only average conditions are needed for the rest of August to surpass the record set just last year. Almost three quarters of England and all of Wales are now in drought, and officials say conditions will get worse without significant rainfall. In England, a total of 45 million people are now living in a drought area, and more than 27 million are facing water use restrictions.
0: Geelong coach Chris Scott will front the media this morning after the club submitted its response to the AFL's Please Explain request over its secret concussion waiver for defender Jake Colajasny last night. The league has engaged

0: An independent legal counsel to assist in wading through Geelong's explanation over the waiver. After the Cats' 67-point win over Essendon on Saturday, Scott revealed he had no knowledge of the agreement and didn't expect to be involved in the AFL's investigation. To the weather, showers about the southern and central western slopes and ranges and adjacent inland plains, showers elsewhere except along the north coast. The chance of afternoon thunderstorms about the southern and central inland plains and adjacent western slopes. Sydney's weather, partly cloudy, the slight chance of a shower and a maximum today of 20 degrees. ABC News.
1: ABC Sydney acknowledges Aboriginal and Torres Strait Islander peoples as the traditional custodians of lands, waterways and skies across Australia. 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
4: Yes, welcome to Breakfast, where it is 25 minutes to 6 this Wednesday, the 12th of August. Coming up on the show, why did a quiz question attract the attention of health officials in New Zealand? We'll find out on our cross to Kate Green from Radio New Zealand. And we'll propose cuts to private health insurance rebates for older Australians, force an exodus and add strain to our public system. I'm going to talk to the Council of Ageing about this. They've been doing some polling on this. A lot of elderly people really concerned about changes to private health cover, so we'll talk about that. Plus, we'll talk to Liverpool Councillor Ned Manoon about Middleton Grange. Is it going to be turned into a rat run? And our public transport correspondent will be along. He's looking at the 944, the former 944, the impact it's having on residents, particularly from one particular aged care centre. Yes, I am sending Mark Humphreys to an aged care centre this morning. Anyway, that'll be fun. Something will happen. Weather today, tops of 20 in the city and in the west. A partly cloudy day. Slight chance of a shower, most likely around the late morning and afternoon. And there will be light winds around. As you wake up this morning, Sydney's coast is 11, Gosford 7, Penrith 6, Cronulla 14, Hornsby 11, Campbelltown 4 and Katoomba 5 degrees. Well, have you heard the story about what happened to Donald Trump? When he was leaving Turkey from the NATO summit, there were supposedly credible threats of assassination attempts by Iran. Now, how do you figure that out? I mean, look, half of America want to kill him. There's probably pretty a good chance that Iranians want to have a go at him. But apparently there were credible threats. And so this is what they did when he was leaving Turkey.
5: Trump boarded the older Air Force One in front of the cameras, waving from the stairs, and then slipped out a door on the other side of the plane into an airport catering truck, which then drove him to a smaller military jet.
4: Yeah, so he snuck out by the airport catering truck. They put him on the plane and then took him into the catering area, put him on the truck and took him to this other plane. What an extraordinary thing. I mean, I'm amazed. Where did they find a catering van that had a golden toilet? I can't imagine he was willing to get into otherwise. Some might have been concerned as well that Trump had consumed some of the catering on the Trump. Of course, it wasn't McDonald's, so he had no interest in it. But huge story here. What I find interesting as well about these stories is that all of the other journalists and a lot of the White House staff, not all of the White House staff, but some of the White House staff, were left on the other plane. So they're left on the decoy plane. I would not want to be left on the decoy plane. Would you? I think that feels like, can I be told about this? And they could have actually been suspicious as well, because they were told to keep their window shades shut for the journey as well, which apparently makes you really safe if an Iranian missile attacks. That's fine. My window was down. It's fine. Yeah, but a big story there. Also, another big story coming out of the Middle East overnight is the fact that, a Houthi attack on a cargo ship in the Red Sea has killed some crew members. This is the first instance where there's been deaths in the Red Sea, and this escalates the threats to close one of the other shipping routes in the Middle East. So far, no impacts on oil prices. I think Brent crude's sitting at about $88. It was $90 the other day when we spoke to Adelaide Miller. So, look, we'll see what the impact of that is as well. Also reports, interestingly, from that kind of area, that the Pentagon has used more than 1,500 Patriot interceptor missiles and only has about 1,700 left. So there's real concerns in the US at the moment that this war in Iran is leaving them exposed in some ways, and that Iran is actually trying to get them to use a lot more of their Patriot interceptor missiles so that they no longer have those defences. Fascinating.
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2: Breakfast with Craig Rucastle.
4: Closer to home, interesting story about the West Tigers League Club and the development of the Roselle Village. You remember that there used to be the Balmain Leagues Club on Victoria Road. It closed in 2010 and it was kind of vacant and dilapidated for years, just sitting there. If you ever drove past it, you know, nothing was happening. They're now building this kind of fancy apartments there. But apparently the developer is, well, according to some, pushing back against putting the West Tigers Leagues Club there as promised. It was always kind of meant to be the West Tigers Leagues Club was going to be at the bottom of it. Supposedly the Perifa Group is asking for kind of commercial level of payments for this or to actually make it smaller. We'll be speaking to Darcy Byrne, the local mayor, a little bit later about that in the show. Also interesting news for the dog owners out there. Scientists scanned 14 canine brains and they found another reason to love dogs. Apparently, well, firstly, dog myths. I hadn't realised some of these. Apparently, dogs don't actually see in black and white. Did not realise that. The concept of dog years, where one human equates to 7 years in dog's life, is also a myth, which means this is bad news. I've got my dog the wrong Christmas present, the wrong birthday present then. This is really concerning. But the new brain scan shows that dogs are very good at picking up on our emotions. And this is a study undertaken in Hungary and Mexico, and quite extraordinary. They trained the dogs over months to stay still so they could put them into an MRI. That's amazing. The kind of work that went into this. They can tell when we're happy or sad, and they're better at distinguishing between negative emotions such as fear, sadness, and anger than we thought. Dogs can read us better than chimpanzees. In particular, dogs' brain lights up at happy human faces. And even smiles from strangers activate the same region of a dog's brain that responds to rewards such as toys and treats. So that's why you're such a good boy. That's why you're such a good boy, aren't you? You're such a good boy. There you go. Extraordinary story there.
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4: On the text line, dog lovers are already getting in. Dogs are much more loving and better than people. I have two rescue Kelpies, says Liz. Good on you, Liz. We now you know your Kelpies are loving when you smile at them. Isn't that good? Now, time for early bird trivia. For your chance to win the 702 Sydney breakfast tea towel, all you have to do is answer the following question. And I'm thinking...
6: First-time winners only.
4: Yay! First-time winners only. So if you haven't got the tea towel, this is your chance. Today is August 12th. And which classic car was first assembled on this day in 1908 in Detroit, Michigan? My question, 1300 222 702. Which classic car was first assembled on August 12th, 1908 in Detroit, Michigan? 1300 222 702. Here's some thinking music. It's from The Cars.

0: The Cars there with Just What I Needed. Now, had the Cars been formed on August 12th, they would have been misleading as a name. It would have been called The Car because that was the first day in which a classic car was first assembled on this day in 1908 in Detroit, Michigan. My question was, what classic car was it that was first made on this day? Let's see. We've got Matt on the line from Hornsby. Morning, Matt.
1: Morning.
0: Now, you're a first-time winner. You haven't won before. You got no tea towel hanging on your oven?
1: No, I've got a fridge magnet. That's it.
0: That's it. Or I'll let you pass it. I was about to say, you know, tea towel hanging on your oven. Currently my oven is broken, and I've taken it out, and I've nowhere to put tea towels. I've realised the purpose of ovens is to hang tea towels up, even if it's broken. Now, Matt, what do you reckon? What was classic car was first assembled on this day in 1908 in Detroit, Michigan?
1: I'm pretty sure it's the Model C Ford.
0: Model C Ford is right. Excellent. For some reason, I reckon I would have got this wrong because I thought it was done earlier than this. I don't know why. I would have thought this is a trick question, but you are absolutely right. You didn't get tricked. You got yourself the tea towel so you can put it next to the fridge magnet. You still got an oven there to hang it on?
1: I still got an oven there, yep. So it'll take pride of place.
0: I'll tell you what, not having an oven right now sucks. What do you got planned for the day, Matt?
1: Work today.
0: Yeah. Make it sound more exciting, Matt. Come on.
1: I've just been on the holidays for 3 weeks, so this is day three. It's a bit hard.
0: You poor thing. Yeah, it's tough going back, isn't it? Good on you, Matt. We'll send you that tea towel. Cheers, mate.
1: Cheers, mate.
0: Matt there from Hornsby taking out the early bird trivia for the first time winner.
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0: You can tell that Matt's a first-time winner because he's hung up before he got his details. I don't know how he thinks we're going to send him the tea towel. Well, just so you know, guys, if you win it, right, you've got to hold so we can then get your details to send them to. I don't just walk around Hornsby with a tea towel yelling out, Matt, where's the guy that won the tea towel? It's not how it works. You have to give us your address. The service is just not that personalised. Yeah, Matt, we're trying to call you back. Well, call us back, Matt. How are we going to get this tea towel for you? You've got an oven and everything.
5: Let's catch up with some choice news from across the ditch, eh? It's time for a Kiwi catch-up. Nice one, bro.
0: Yes, time to head across the ditch to the land of the long white cloud. Talk to our correspondent from Radio New Zealand, Kate Green, who's joining us now from Wellington. Kia ora, Kate.
6: Kia ora, Craig. How are you?
0: Yeah, very good. Now, our town has spent days without water in New Zealand. What's happened here?
6: That's right. So this is the small town of Ohakune, and they should have water flowing today after 3 days without. So this has been caused by a magnitude 5.9 earthquake back in July near Taumarunui, and the water has been off while this is fixed. They've actually flown in some experts from around the country, but the pipeline is 7 kilometres long, gravity-fed, and it runs through some tricky mountainous terrain. So it's been a bit of a longer fix than first thought. So schools and restaurants have had to close. Some have reported losing a fair bit of money, and locals say it's embarrassing during peak ski season. This is a big ski town.
0: Wow.
6: A water tank was brought in. Locals have been using that and bottled water. There were more than 1,500 water containers distributed around this town, and the council has confirmed there will be an investigation into the break.
0: Yeah, wow. Do you have in New Zealand, we've got in pretty much all the country now, we've got like 10-cent return on bottles. So, you know, if you get your bottle back, do you get that in New Zealand?
6: If we do, it's not common. I've
0: not
6: never got 10
0: no,
6: cents
0: you don't have
6: bottle.
0: It. Okay. Because when I hear 5,500 bottles have been shipped in, I think, gee whiz, the locals are going to be great picking those up and getting 10 cents a bottle.
6: But they're not
0: worth anything in New Zealand. Not worth a shot. I do love the town names. What's the name of the town?
6: This is Ohakune, which, to be fair, we have for a long time pronounced Ohakune, but we're all making an effort to do it the right way.
0: And what was the mountain near where the earthquake happened?
6: Yes, the earthquake, Taumarunui. That's another small town.
0: Such great names, beautiful names.
6: Rolls off the tongue, eh?
0: It does, doesn't it? Now, a news website is in hot water over a quiz question. Why?
6: Yeah, I love this story. This is perhaps an interesting case of perhaps some ministry officials being a little overzealous with their warning system. The news website Stuff put out its daily morning quiz, and this one featured a thumbnail image of a vintage magazine which included a vintage cigarette ad. So an official from the Ministry of Health's Vaping and Tobacco Regulation team noticed the image and sent a letter calling it a potential violation of our anti-tobacco advertising laws, and they actually threatened hundreds of thousands in fines. So Stuff obviously pushed back. They said there was no way this could realistically be considered an ad, but they did take it out of the quiz. However, and this is the best bit here, a later quiz featured the question, which government ministry threatened Stuff Digital with legal action over a photograph used in the quiz? And a follow-up was, according to the Ministry of Health, how many New Zealanders die each year from a smoking-related disease? Winky face.
0: There you go. So it was a quiz question. It was an old magazine cover. What was the actual quiz question about?
6: That is a great question. I didn't write that one down.
0: That's all right. No problems. But so yeah, they've got the old thing.
6: It's related to smoking.
0: Mm. Okay. But it was, the initial thing was just an old picture of a magazine. It just had the smoking ad down the bottom.
6: Exactly. You had to zoom in quite a long way. One of the ministers actually said something quite funny about it. David Seymour said that the real scandal was government workers doing the quiz during work hours.
0: I also love the fact that because Stuff is, when I've looked at, you know, New Zealand news, Stuff is, feels like one of your main, is it one of your main newspapers?
6: It is.
0: Stuff.co.nz, right?
6: It's huge, yeah. Yeah, it's one of our biggest websites.
0: Is it run by, like, who runs it? Is it kind of, did it come out of a newspaper? Like, I'm fascinated in the story of Stuff, really.
6: Fair enough. It recently sort of divided into the newspaper kind of faction and the digital team as well. So the stuff is, the quiz is written by someone on the digital team. And
0: so does this mean you have a newspaper? Do you have a newspaper called Stuff?
6: We have a bunch of newspapers that are not called Stuff. There's the Post, the Press, the Waikato Times. They're all under the Stuff ownership, if you will, but but they don't run by Stuff, unfortunately. It's very catchy.
0: It is hysterical every time, because I see it on, it's often cited by, you know, like ABC News or, you know, other news organisations will cite news breaking in New Zealand and we'll have Stuff as the site. I'm just, such a great name. Anyway,
6: yeah, it's
0: probably a trick New Zealand's playing on the rest of us, and I'm impressed by it. Finally, a cold snap has pushed demand for ambulances to a record high.
6: Yeah, that's right. So Saturday was St John's busiest day on record. They had more than 2,500 calls through to 111, 34% increase on a typical day, and that's the equivalent of one call every 20 seconds. So, of course, the ambulance service is saying this just isn't sustainable. They've declared a major incident response and activated its emergency ops centre for the first time since COVID. And they say this has been caused by a recent cold snap and a surge in winter illness, mostly driven by the older people who have chronic illnesses seeking emergency care. So they're hoping that the slightly warmer weather, and emphasis here on the slightly, eases demand over the next few weeks.
0: Yeah, well, we spoke to you last week and you were in the midst of horrific weather and, you know, snow in places that hadn't seen snow before. Has it got a little bit better? Mm-hmm.
6: It's definitely improved a little. There's been no unexpected snow for the past week at least. So I know that EDs as well are overrun with people who can't get into the GP and they're feeling it in the cold. So just another symptom of a really overloaded health system.
0: We have this exact same issue here. We had our Premier and Health Minister last week calling for people to not go to hospital if they could avoid it because it would have been overrun. Did your government step in? Did they say don't go to hospital?
6: No, they've not done that. They've not quite gone that far. But definitely the rhetoric is, you know, we need to invest in the community, healthcare services like GPs, you know, public health kind of stuff, so that we aren't putting that burden on hospitals. But that's not a quick fix. I mean, it's going to take years.
0: No, exactly. And the similar problem is that we're probably trying to snafu your doctors from New Zealand and trying to get them over here.
6: Well, we've got a lot better.
0: Well, all our states are battling between them. You know, our doctors in New South Wales don't get paid as much as Western Australia. But you reckon we pay more than New Zealand as well, do we?
6: I think so. And, you know, it's obviously a compounding issue when doctors are stretched and under strain. It feels more appealing to go somewhere that's a little less stretched, of course, and that obviously leaves the New Zealand services even more stretched. So send a couple back if you get a minute.
0: Look, I can't even imagine any New Zealand ever coming to work in Australia. That would never happen, would it, Kate?
6: No, never. Not one of our historic problems.
0: No, definitely not. Good on you, Kate. Little chat.
6: Thank you.
0: Kate Green there, Radio New Zealand correspondent from Radio New Zealand.
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2: Traffic.
0: What's happening on the roads, Alf?
7: Good morning, Craig. Grey stains on the M4. Truck's broken down citybound. They've just pushed it off into the shoulder now, approaching Grey Stains Road overpass. So just take some extra care there. Also, Middleton Grange on the M7. Just past Cow Pass Road, we've got a northbound truck breakdown there. Not causing too much of a hassle, but it is there. And looking at the M5 already, coming through Preston's all the way through to Casula and Liverpool, quite busy as you head towards the Hume Highway and Moorbank Avenue. Now, on the trains, the Blue Mountains line buses are replacing those train services again today between Lithgow and Mount Victoria due to works. And from 11 o'clock and then hourly, buses will replace ferries between Rydalmere and Parramatta due to the low tide. Always best to plan ahead before you travel and transport. NSW.info, livetraffic.com for the roads.
0: Thank you, Alf. We're just talking then about New Zealanders coming to Australia for a better wage. You didn't leave Transport Management Centre New Zealand for a better wage in Australia, did you? What's that have happened?
7: Unfortunately, I came when I was a little baby. So,
0: a baby? How old were you when you came to Australia?
7: No, I was not a baby. I was probably about 10, I think I was.
0: 10?
7: So, yes.
0: All right, okay.
7: So many moons ago.
0: Many moons ago. They didn't get you over going, we need someone for the Transport Management Centre. We need Alf Paranihi.
7: I don't think they have that many cars on the road over there anyway.
0: Yeah. You say there's no traffic in New Zealand.
7: Yeah, wouldn't have been in a job for too much longer.
0: I hope Kate Green's not listening. She's probably yelling at the radio right now. Good on you, Alf. We'll chat to you later, mate.
7: See ya.
0: Apparently he's there. We're glad he's in here no matter what reason he came. Coming up after the news, we'll propose cuts to private health insurance rebates for older Australians, force an exodus and add strain to our public system. We're going to speak to the Council of Ageing about this. They've been doing some polling of older Australians. We've definitely had a lot of people calling our show and texting our show about their concerns to the changes to private health insurance. Are you considering changing? Is it too expensive for you with the changes coming in? Let us know. 1-300-222-702 or text us 0467-922-702. We're also going to be checking in about changes in the Liverpool Council area to the new rat run that's been invented or created. Is it going to cause problems for people in Middleton Grange? Plus, public transport correspondent Mark Humphreys will be along. And we're going to follow this story about the Tigers Club. The West Leagues Club was meant to be built in the new Roselle high-rise building. Is there a bit of a battle between developers and the people behind the West Leagues Club about the cost of it? We'll find that out later on the show as well. You're on 702 Breakfast. It is 6 a.m.
4: When it impacts Sydney.
8: Aviation investigators are praising the quick thinking of pilots for avoiding a collision between two passenger planes on the runway at Sydney Airport.
9: Some of these controllers may be doing more than 20 hours of overtime a week.
2: It's on 702 ABC Sydney.
8: It's 6 o'clock. Good morning. Tony Matthews with ABC News. Shadow Housing Minister Andrew Bragg will today outline the Coalition's plan to overhaul Australia's construction code. Political reporter Isabella Tolhurst has the details.
10: In his address to the National Press Club today, Senator Bragg will say the current National Construction Code requires gold-plated houses which are too expensive and take too long to deliver. The Liberal Senator wants to slash the code from over 2,000 pages down to 80, saying he'd turn everything apart from basic safety standards into an optional extra, including accessibility and energy efficiency requirements. Industry groups have argued that complicated regulations, including varying guidance for different states, add significantly to the cost of building a new home.
8: Independent service station chain Metro Petroleum says 9 of its stores have been issued with closure orders after a massive blitz targeting the sale of illegal tobacco. More from Jean Kennedy.
11: Border Force officers and police raided more than 100 service stations across Sydney and other parts of the country yesterday. The simultaneous raids were conducted as part of a crackdown on illicit tobacco and vapes. In a statement, Metro Petroleum says it's deeply disappointed that 9 of its stores have been ordered to close. It says it's taken immediate steps to terminate its arrangements with the store's operators and welcomes actions to remove illicit tobacco from the market. It says it doesn't manage the retail businesses conducted at Metro Petroleum branded sites and receives no share of non-fuel sales.
8: New Zealand's Prime Minister is holding an urgent caucus meeting with his National Party colleagues this morning, with speculation mounting over his position. Glenn Lauder reports.
12: Christopher Luxon's leadership has been in the spotlight due to a series of public missteps, and local media outlets suggest MPs have been making calls to discuss a possible leadership change. In a social media post yesterday, Mr. Luxon conceded there is increased speculation about his leadership, arranging today's meeting to discuss the issue. The former CEO of Air New Zealand has been Prime Minister since 2023, when his National Party formed a right-wing coalition government with New Zealand First and ACT. The country's next election is scheduled for November.
8: Police have charged 2 teenage boys following a public place shooting in southwest Sydney early yesterday. Officers were called to a home at Eagle Vale about 2 o'clock yesterday morning after reports of a shooting. Police then pursued an allegedly stolen white hatchback until the car crashed into a tree and 3 people fled on foot. Shortly after, 2 teenagers aged 15 and 17 were arrested. They'll face a children's court today. Prison authorities had to call in extra security at Sydney's Long Bay Jail yesterday after an inmate managed to escape and climb onto the roof of a building within the jail complex. In a statement issued last night, a Corrective Services New South Wales spokesperson confirmed the prisoner had accessed the roof of an internal building within the jail's Metropolitan Special Program Centre. The Corrective Services Security Operations Group was called in to deal with the situation. The spokesperson told the ABC the rest of the correctional centre is otherwise secure. The Australian Bureau of Statistics says people who failed to fill out the census last night can still submit their form late. Around 28 million people will be counted in the National Population Survey. Those who don't complete it risk fines of up to $364 a day. National Census spokeswoman Emily Walter says it'll take a while for the ABS to crunch the numbers.
13: It's important for people to know that the data that they provide will be released in June 2027. And we'll be working very hard to get that back to people.
8: And A-League sides Macarthur and Melbourne City have been knocked out of Soccer's Australia Cup in the round of 16 by semi-professional teams. New South Wales Premier League side the Southern District

0: determine which captive animals to immunise. Veterinary public health expert Professor Michael Ward from the University of Sydney puts it more bluntly.
1: It's a bit like an insurance policy that, you know, these highly endangered species, they could be wiped out by avian influenza, so it's trying to protect those really endangered species.
0: The Invasive Species Council's Dr. Carol Booth welcomes the move.
2: It's a relief to hear that Australia is proceeding with vaccination, albeit focused on captive birds initially.
0: The animals will receive two vaccine doses months apart.
2: I mean, it'd just be wonderful if we could vaccinate wildlife as we do for people for diseases like this. But the fact that you need to vaccinate twice, you also need to do safety trials for each species, and also the fact that the virus continually changes.
0: That resonates with poultry farmer Brian Ahmed. The Victorian Farmers Federation Egg Group president says Australia's 25 million laying hens are also unlikely to be vaccinated.
3: We've been told that the vaccines are not like a total protection over it, that we may have to vaccinate on an ongoing basis, and we may vaccinate for one strain and we may end up with another strain. So we're not sort of leaning that way of getting all our birds vaccinated at this stage.
0: Environment Minister Murray Watt says wild birds will be vaccinated where practical, but a broad immunisation program is not possible. Given that, Dr. Booth is renewing calls for greater pest control of invasive species such as foxes to help sustain native species.
2: What we can do is give our wildlife the best chance of surviving and recovering from outbreaks by reducing all the other threats that are depleting their populations.
0: Senator Watt says the government has invested more than $113 million in preparedness, including habitat improvement and invasive species control, to build native wildlife resilience.
4: Any guest there. US media outlets are reporting that the country's President Donald Trump secretly swapped planes when he left the NATO summit in Turkey last month because of a possible security threat. His normal plane acted as an apparent decoy, unknown to those left on board. North America correspondent Lauren Day joined me earlier.
5: Well, this is a remarkable story that the New York Times and Washington Post are reporting today, Mel, about this really bizarre plot to sneak President Trump out of Turkey during the NATO summit on a secret flight in July. He had flown to Ankara on the newly renovated and very controversial Air Force One that was donated by Qatar, but then he unexpectedly announced that he would be flying back on an older version of Air Force One, saying that he was making the switch for old times' sake. He boarded that plane in full view of cameras and journalists and was filmed doing so, and they then got on their board themselves along with some White House staff. They were told to close their window blinds, and unbeknownst to them, Donald Trump was then ushered off that plane onto a catering truck, which then took him to a third plane. Both planes then flew to the United Kingdom, and then he secretly reboarded the plane with the journalists and White House staff on board and was filmed exiting it, everyone none the wiser to what had just happened. So this elaborate plan was reportedly hatched because officials had determined there was a credible assassination threat against Donald Trump from Iran, and he was asked about this by journalists at the time. Have a listen to what he said.
6: Were you aware of any credible threat by Iran against your
7: Well, I have a threat all the time. I'm number one on their list before you. But if I go, you go, right?
6: But was there a specific
7: perhaps someday you want to change professions.
4: So, Lauren, this is pretty extraordinary, but is there any precedent for something like this?
5: Yeah, this is not entirely without precedent. The Secret Service does occasionally use decoy motorcades and flights to move presidents around secretly, but usually it's Secret Service agents themselves who are on board those decoy vehicles in those instances. We know also that Bill Clinton used a very similar manoeuvre back in 2000 when travelling to Pakistan, but unlike this incident, the press corps at the time was briefed beforehand on the operation. So really this raises a lot of questions about the safety of those journalists and the White House staff who were unknowingly on board this decoy plane that was evidently deemed too unsafe for the president himself to be travelling on.
4: Lauren Day in Washington there. And that's early AM for today. Briefly in finance, looking at oil, the price is higher. The global benchmark Brent crude is trading at $89.10 US a barrel. And the Aussie dollar's higher. It's buying 70.6 US cents. I'm Melissa Clark. The time now is 6:15.
8: 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Traffic.
9: At Eastern Creek, a crash on Walgrove Road, northbound at Old Walgrove Road. On the M4 motorway at Greystanes, a truck has broken down. It's eastbound approaching Greystanes Road in the shoulder near the overpass. On the M7 motorway at Middleton Grange, there's a broken down truck. It's northbound near Cowpasture Road. And in St Peters, a car on the clearway on King Street. That's causing city bounders to merge near Lord Street. From ATN, I'm Tim Govers.
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8: Breakfast with Craig Rucastle.
11: Yes, welcome to Breakfast, where it is 6:15 this Wednesday, the 12th of August. Coming up, we're going to be talking about the changes to private health insurance rebates for older Australians. What impact is this going to have on our public system? Look, there's always, anytime there's a change to private health care, there's always a concern it's going to impact the public health system. Is this a scare campaign or otherwise? We'll speak to the Council of Ageing on this. They've been doing some polling on this. We're going to speak to Councillor Ned Manoon from Liverpool Council area about a new rat run opening up in the area. Mark Humphreys is going to be analysing the impact on an aged care centre for the getting rid of the 944 bus. We're going to also be looking at the West Leagues Club. The fact that a bit of a battle between the developer and the owners of the West Leagues Club as to whether or not there will be a Leagues Club at the bottom of the new Rozelle building. Remember, it closed down in 2010. So many years it's been promised, but it's not there yet. Plus, later in the show, we're going to speak to a big Aussie music star with an announcement. Can't tell you who it is yet.

0: Just no idea. Who could it be? Weather tops of 20 in the city and in the west. A partly cloudy day. Slight chance of a shower, most likely in the late morning and the afternoon. And there are light winds around as well. Current temperatures, Sydney's coast is 11, Gosford 7, Penrith 6, Cronulla 14, Hornsby 11, Campbelltown 4 and Katoomba 4 degrees.
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0: Did you see Susan Lee on 7:30 last night? An amazing story after she got dumped from the leadership of the Coalition. She went on a trip by herself down Route 83, known as the Road to Nowhere in America, on Greyhound buses. Basically, she went back to backpacking. Extraordinary story. She was kind of going into pubs on her own at night, saying that not a lot of other women were doing that, chatting to strangers, but also just spending time on your own. And it made me think, has anyone else gone back to backpacking? Have you gone back to backpacking later in life? Let me know. 1-300-222-702 or text us 0467-922-702. I've been thinking about this a bit recently because I've been watching my 20-year-old's backpack. And it's bringing back this nostalgia for me. Like, I really want to do it. I love the idea of the kind of simplicity of that, just chucking a backpack on your back, not necessarily having a plan of where you're going, just going hostel to hostel. But I must admit, I've also been thinking, like, if I turn up, I'm 50, all right, 50, rock up in a hostel, yeah? What are the other hostel people going to feel like? I mean, let me know if you've done this, if you've been the older person turning up in the hostel, are you welcomed with open arms? Are you looked at with a strange derision? I don't know. Are you like there going, hey, everyone, I'm going to bed at 9 p.m. Well, what are these people rocking in at 2 a.m. to the hostel? What are you doing? Oh, you're waking me up. I don't know. I would love to do it. I really think it would be fun. But did you try it? It was a disaster. Were you like, no, I definitely need a little more luxury than this? yeah, let us know. 1-300-222-702. You know, maybe it's a way of keeping you young.

0: gone back to backpacking, resought your youth, gone through hostel to hostel. Maybe you've never changed. Maybe this is what you've been done. I must admit, I do remember when I was young and backpacking in Vietnam, I remember this sprightly elderly couple in the same hostel. Just look like they've been doing it their entire life. So let us know, 1300 222 702, or text us 0467 922 702.
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1: Tell us what's on your mind. 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
0: Yes, absolutely. Give us your... Let us know what's going on in your area. We'd love to follow up your stories. Speaking of which, are you over 65 and have private health cover? Do you know the government has plans to abolish the higher private health insurance rebate for people over 65? So it will drop the amount of a bonus you get. On the text line, someone says, after years of paying private health top cover, my 74-year-old husband has had to put important dental work off after being shocked at the new gap he will be up for. Dental work is just as important as any other health issue. I wonder if that's been here. That might be a different issue of the gaps, but look, there is definitely a lot of people concerned at the moment about this. The Council of Ageing is very worried about this, and the CEO, Patricia Sparrow, joins us now. Morning, Patricia.
3: Good morning.
0: So let's just firstly go through, what are the changes the government's announced and when are they coming in?
3: So they are actually making a change to the rebate where, as you said, the rebate that's paid to people over 65 and over the age of 70 who are eligible for it will be reduced, and older people are really concerned about the actual impact that will have as to whether they can continue to afford their private health insurance.
0: So it's not everyone gets this discount, is it? It is slightly dependent on wages or income, is it?
3: It is. So just like the private health rebate is, you're assessed as being eligible for it based on income and those kind of factors. And then if you're over 65, you get an additional 4% rebate. And if you're over 70, it's an additional 8% rebate. So everyone will continue to receive the base rebate, but for people who are older and on, you know, fixed incomes and lower incomes, they would lose that additional higher amount.
0: Yeah, okay. So at the moment, if you're aged over 70, you get a 32% reduction on your premiums. If you're over 65, you get a 28%. But this will both drop down to the normal, which is around 24% discount on premiums. So there's still a discount there. But, yeah, what kind of impact on budgets are we expecting to see for people with this?
3: Well, I think it's really important to remember that one in four older Australians are living in poverty, and you've got people who are on pensions, on low and fixed incomes, who've had a belief for a long time that they should pay for private health insurance, obviously to support themselves, but also they feel it's something they can do that's supporting the health system overall and not just having them end up in the public system. And many of them are telling us they'll need to drop their cover overall, or they'll need to reduce it to lower levels of cover where they're worried that some of the things they really need, like hip replacements, for example, or cataracts, may not be fully covered.
0: Yeah, okay. So our person texted in to say, they've been on the top health cover. 74-year-old husband has put off dental work because they're shocked at the new gap. That gap is not linked necessarily to this change from the government, is it? That's a separate issue as such.
3: Dental's a separate issue. Dental is incredibly important, and when people put off dental work, they risk their general health, you know, more generally. But no, this is around Medicare and hospitals and, yeah.
0: Now, it's interesting, Jen texts in to say, Craig Ree, health insurance, my husband and I in our mid-70s pay almost $7,000 a year for Medibank. It's a huge cost from our pension and we want to cancel or change. We haven't used it to claim as we're in good health. We would be safe to cancel and rely on Medicare, as our PM promised in his election campaign. Help, please. It's a dilemma. This is the problem that you've found in your search, isn't it? Is that people are going, should I cancel and go back onto the public healthcare system? And you're saying this might have an impact on public health.
3: Well, that's what people are telling us they're worried about. So it's important to remember, people are obviously worried about the impact that they won't be able to keep it up themselves, and that they'll have to wait for longer, which we know people do wait. Public hospital system is under strain, and so we know that people wait for longer to get things done if they don't have private cover. But they're worried about that, but they're also worried more generally that the public hospital system is already really under stress, and that if they have to drop it, they'll go back into that system and put more stress on an already stressed system. People are genuinely concerned about that.
0: Yeah, okay. Now, in terms of private healthcare cover, it can be a two-edged sword, though. Whilst it can be cheaper and give people access to different things, it can also be more expensive as well. If you go into a hospital on private healthcare, sometimes it means you face higher costs as well. Is that not a concern for people who have a limited income like this?
3: Yeah, people have raised that. I think people feel they need to keep their private health cover so they can access more quickly and easily when they need support. And, you know, they've put money in and they know that as they get older, they're more likely to need to call on it. That's been a concern that's come through. We've been paying for years and we know we're possibly going to need it more in the future and we may not have it. But they are raising general concerns about private health insurance, which is important. There's a broader debate to have here. So the rebate's one element of it, but they are talking about the value of the cover that they have and making, you know, and the costs that they have to pay out of pocket. So I think they're looking for, and I mean, government signalled it will do some work around private health reform. I think older people are saying, you know, that definitely needs to happen as well. Yeah. But they are most concerned about the rebate and making it more difficult for them to be able to afford that cover that they've had for a long time and have done to make sure that it's there when they need it and to kind of keep themselves out of the public system.
0: This is it. You've been paying for it years, haven't maybe, it's like Jen saying, I haven't actually used it much. Now when I'm going to use it, suddenly the price is going up.
3: Yeah,
0: obviously, exactly. The most fixed-to-fixed incomes are pensioners. Yes. Are there a lot of pensioners who do use the money to pay for private health insurance?
3: I mean, the stat we've seen is that it's around 55% of older people have private health insurance, and our understanding is many of those people are pensioners, and they're really concerned about this change.
0: Yeah, okay. Very concerned. Now, have you spoken to the government about this? Is there any room for movement on this, or are they pretty dedicated to this change that's going? Well, it comes in is it April 2027 it comes in?
3: Yes, that sounds right. Look, certainly the government's aware of the concerns that we're expressing, and they are saying that it was a difficult decision, but it's one they feel that they needed to make. And so I guess we're trying to make sure that people understand the concerns of older people that we represent and the impact that might have.
0: Yeah, okay. So no real movement so far from the government, as I said, we've been getting a lot of texts with people concerned about this, so it's obviously a big issue of concern. Thanks for speaking to us this morning, Patricia.
3: Thank you
0: we appreciate it.
3: Thanks for having me on.
0: Patricia Sparrow there, the CEO of the Council on Ageing. Yeah, let us know what impact you think it's going to have on you. 1-300-222-702 or text us 0467-922-702.
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Susan Lee, when she lost the top job at the Coalition, went on a Greyhound bus trip around America through the Midwest. It's probably the question, have you ever got back to backpacking later in life? This is interesting. So it's Mary Louise from Central Coast says, I'm 54 and didn't do the hostels, but had a month in Asia early in the year without a plan. Is that a conference? And what a trip. Had the greatest trip ever. Went through different places. Nothing booked ahead of time other than the conference. So there you go. That's kind of, even without the hostels, just that kind of going back to, you know, making it up as you go. I love that. Somebody else says, though, a lot of hostels have an age limit. My daughter went to London last year and my sister-in-law wanted to spend time with her in the city and show her around. So they were going to a hostel together. My 54-year-old sister-in-law was not allowed to stay in the hostel because she was too old. What a bloody outrage. Has anyone experienced this? It's funny, I was talking about the fact if you walk into a hostel as a 50-year-old like myself, what's the response of people outraged? People look around going, oh, gee, look at this person, they're a bit old. Somebody at the text line says, that's what it feels like arriving in a hostel over the age of 30. All right, well, let us know. Have you got back to backpacking? What's your experience been? Have you been kicked out of a hostel for being too old? 1-300-222-702. Coming up after the news, we'll speak to Ned Manoon about changes in the Liverpool Council area, potentially set up a bit of a rat run around the Middleton Grange area, or is it what's needed? Plus, our public transport correspondent Mark Humphreys will be here, and we'll track this latest changes at Rozelle Village. Is there going to be a leagues club there? You're on 702 Breakfast. It's 6:30.

0: Good morning, Tony Matthews with ABC News. In what unions say is a historic milestone, delivery drivers are in for a big pay rise from Monday. They'll get a new mandatory minimum wage of $31.50 an hour under a deal endorsed by the Fair Work Commission. The agreement thrashed out by unions and food delivery companies will apply industry-wide, benefiting gig workers across the country. Transport Workers Union Secretary Michael Caine says they'll also receive binding benefits such as personal accident insurance and clearer dispute resolution.
1: This is world-breaking news, really. This is the first time that gig workers in a non-employment relationship, as far as we know anywhere in the world, have a minimum set of standards. A minimum set of standards that every gig company must comply with.
0: A Sydney man will face court later this month after allegedly creating a website containing anti-Semitic content. Australian federal police officers began investigating after receiving intelligence regarding a website displaying anti-Semitic content. It allegedly included articles with prohibited Nazi symbols, anti-Semitic content, and a video containing extremist violence. Investigators allege a 60-year-old Southern Sydney man is linked to its creation. His Jenali home was searched yesterday with electronic devices taken away and examined. He was charged with various offences, including one count of publishing violent extremist material, and is also facing firearms offences. He's been refused bail and will face court again later this month. US media outlets are reporting an elaborate ruse to sneak Donald Trump out of Turkey during last month's NATO summit on a secret flight. North America correspondent Lauren Day reports.
2: The president had travelled to the summit on his new luxury Air Force One that was donated by Qatar. He then said he was departing on an older version of Air Force One, which he boarded in view of cameras and journalists, who then filed on themselves alongside White House staff. Unbeknownst to them, the president was reportedly then smuggled back off the plane via a catering truck to a third aircraft before reboarding after both planes landed in the UK. The extraordinary security operation was apparently hatched after officials determined there was a credible threat to Donald Trump's life from Iran, raising questions about the safety of those who were unknowingly on board the decoy plane. Lauren Day, ABC News, Washington.
0: An institution of Sydney City's Chinatown owes the tax office more than $845,000. Emily Baker has more.
3: The Australian Taxation Office has applied to the federal court to wind up the Emperor's Garden Company. Emperor's Garden is a renowned yum cha restaurant and bakery that's been in Chinatown for almost 50 years. Documents released by the federal court show the ATO is pursuing Emperor's Garden for more than $845,000. It wants a liquidator appointed to the company, arguing it may be insolvent. The Emperor's Garden site on Hay Street was closed down earlier this month. It's not clear who's taken possession of the site. The ATO declined to comment. Members of the family who run Emperor's Garden could not be contacted.
0: Across Western Sydney, there's a push to create more queer-friendly spaces for members of the LGBTQ plus community to come together and feel welcome. Over the decades, many have had to venture into areas like Oxford Street in the CBD and Newtown in the Inner West to socialise. But things are slowly shifting across the western suburbs, with more safe spaces opening up through arts and culture. Drag queen Kaya Papaya grew up in southwest Sydney and says she had to venture into the inner city to find like-minded friends.
4: There weren't any spaces in the West, and if to were to have those organisations in the West, it would help people come together and not be so afraid, because we were literally like meeting each other in at night time, like 8 p.m. onwards, and it was pretty dangerous, obviously. And we obviously did it without our parents knowing as well.
0: And the Australian Bureau of Statistics says people who failed to fill out the census last night can still submit their form late. Those who don't complete it risk fines of up to $364 a day. Looking at the weather for New South Wales, scattered showers about the southern and central western slopes and ranges and adjacent inland plains. Showers elsewhere except along the north coast, with the chance of thunderstorms about the southern and central inland plains and adjacent western slopes. Partly cloudy for Sydney, the slight chance of a shower and a top of 20 degrees. ABC News.

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1: Traffic. Good morning again. It's Alf Paranihi from the Transport Management Centre. At Eastern Creek, crews just clearing a northbound car and motorbike crash on Walgrove Road outside the BP Mini Link Road there. Also, the M4 quite busy now, citybound from the M7 right the way through to the Prospect Highway through Middleton Grange. Still that northbound track breakdown on the M7 just after Cow Pasture Road. M5 quite busy, citybound Preston's to Liverpool to Moorbank to Fairford Road as you make that city-bound journey through to the M5 East Main Tunnel. Buses are replacing trains between Lithgow and Mount Victoria. And on the F5 Neutral Bay route, Currumba Point Wharf will be closed from 10 o'clock this morning through to 2 o'clock in the afternoon due to essential maintenance works. All other modes of public transport running on all close to time. As always, best to plan at transport.nsw.info or livetraffic.com for the roads.
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3: Yes, welcome to Breakfast, where it is 24 minutes to 7. This Wednesday, the 12th of August, coming up, we're going to look at the potential rat run being created in the Liverpool Council area. We'll speak to Mayor Ned Manoon soon on that. And Mark Humphries is out and about looking at a very specific problem. The 944 bus has been cancelled. Elderly people from retirement home are struggling with it. We've sent Mark there. We've sent Mark there to... He's going to do everything. He's going to analyse the entire thing, analyse the routes. I'm interested in the slope of the hill that they have to walk up to get to the new bus. Every detail will be covered in depth by our correspondent very soon. Plus, later on the show, we will be catching the latest on this supposed battle between the developers and the owners of the West Leagues Club. Will there be a Leagues Club in this new development, Roselle Village? I thought that was the whole point of it. I thought it was meant to be there to be on top of the Leagues Club, but we'll find out on that soon. Plus, we are going to be speaking to someone in Colombia who's been in one of the towns hit by the earthquake, so we'll bring you the latest on that as well. Weather today, tops of 20 in the CBD, 20 in the west, partly cloudy, slight chance of a shower, most likely in the late morning and the afternoon as well. Well, on the text line, we were just talking about the changes to private health insurance rebates for people over 65. Someone says, I've been paying private health insurance since I was 18. I'm now 68 and have rarely used it. Now when I'm going to need it, they're making it more expensive. There was no rebate when I was 18. We will definitely have to consider not being covered as we won't be able to afford it. Yeah, this is a concern. Somebody else says a two-tier health system means a two-tier health outcome. Start the revolution now. there you go. Now, this morning we've been talking about Susan Lee. We saw her at 7:30 last night taking a Greyhound bus across America.

0: been on the back seat of a Greyhound bus? Have you gone back to backpacking later in life? Somebody says, I think Susan Lee is fabulous to do that. You never hear the guys do that. Would Scott Morrison or Tony Abbott do that? Women are intrepid folk. Good on her, says Carolyn from Newcastle. I can't quite imagine Scott Morrison doing that. I don't know. Maybe I'm wrong. Maybe he's doing that at the moment. Some people definitely been doing it. Somebody says, we never stop backpacking. We've taken our teenagers backpacking through India and Southeast Asia. Love to book flights to fly in somewhere and fly out somewhere else spontaneously. Make our own way across. And yeah, somebody else says, hi Craig, 15 years ago my wife and I, both in our 50s, travelled through Thailand, Cambodia, Vietnam by train and bus and stayed at cheap $18 per night hotels. Done similar elsewhere, but inclined to hire a car when needed. So there you go. Let us know if you got back to backpacking. Have you, as somebody said, have you hit any of these hostels that have an age limit? I mean, I can't go back on a Contiki tour, can I? Because I'm too old. What is it? You're going to be under 35 or something for a Contiki tour? I don't know. Let us know. Have you gone back to backpacking? 1-300-222-702.
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1: It is 21 minutes to 7. If you live in Middleton Grange in southwest Sydney or spend much time in the area, you'd be aware of the long-awaited M7 underpass extension to Middleton Drive. But with the project still not properly underway, it's facing cost blowouts, and the local mayor, Ned Manoon, says the quiet area risks being turned into a rat run. And Mayor Ned Manoon joins us this morning. Morning, Mayor.
2: Good morning, Craig.
1: So, yeah, this has been planned for a long time, this kind of road joining under the M7 underpass here. Are you in favour of it going ahead? You're saying it's been delayed for monetary reasons. Do you want it to go ahead or not?
2: Yeah, so you're right, Craig. It has been planned for a long time, and council was about to start doing the work prior to the M7 widening, but then we couldn't get access under the M7 to actually build the road. In the meanwhile, a lot of residents have raised the issue with me personally, saying, Ned, this is going to become a big rat run. And so what we've done is we actually have had some research done on usage of the road and what potentially would happen. And we're looking at least 6,000 cars a day using it as a rat run through our suburbs. And that's made me and a lot of us at council very, very wary of saying, why do we want to create problems when they don't exist at the moment?
1: So you're saying that the residents are actually against it. I mean, it's interesting because if you look at Middleton Drive, it's going to join up with Aviation Road. Wouldn't it give the people of Middleton Grange an easier way out of their suburb? Wouldn't it? You know, at the moment, they're really constrained to a couple of roads to get out.
2: It would. But what would also do is anyone using Elizabeth Drive or 15th Avenue who wants to avoid Cow Pasture Road will run through the suburbs. At the moment, when you go through Cow Pasture Road, it's packed. It's packed constantly and people are stuck in traffic. And bearing in mind, Craig, we have 20,000 people a year moving into southwest Sydney. We have billions of dollars of investment in factories and industrial industries happening in that area. And that means traffic is getting worse and worse all the time. And the big roads aren't keeping up. Roads like Cow Pasture Road, which is only two lanes, Elizabeth Drive, 15th Avenue, people are trying to avoid these at all costs, and a lot of this traffic is now going to go through those quiet suburbs. So there'll be a small gain, but I think a much, much bigger pain in the long term.
1: Now, there is planned widening of the M7 and other parts of this around this area. Is this going to solve the problem, do you think? Do you think the problem of the congestion can be solved without opening up this road?
2: Well, I think the biggest problem we have is Western Sydney is growing, and there's no plan to actually deal with that growth. We need plans of actually not only widening these roads, but also investment in metro trains and proper public transport infrastructure. At the moment, what we have in these 20,000 people that move to the area, a lot of it is young families, people who are moving to, you know, live the Australian dream, buy the house, get the house and land package with the backyard. But what happens is when they have kids and those kids get older, as soon as they get their P's, guess what? They want a car. So you've gone from a house that has two cars in front of it to probably three, four, and sometimes even five cars because those kids don't have any access to good public transport like other areas of Sydney.
1: Yeah. As the mayor, I mean, you said you've done traffic modelling on this. Does it lead to less congestion in the traffic modelling if you do open up this road at Middleton Grange?
2: No, it doesn't. And that's our biggest problem, why we're concerned about it. You know, investing $19 million in doing this, and it's great that we have some money from the from our members of parliament doing it. But, you know, yes, you're going to be able to get to the shops and cut through the suburbs a bit easier. But the reality is everyone's going to start going through this. And then they're going to come back to us saying,
1: I can't understand, because it's kind of one way or the other. Like, you're modelling, if it does turn Middleton Grange into a rat run, as in more cars are going through Middleton Grange, that suggests that it does solve some of the congestion elsewhere, doesn't it? You can't have it both ways, can you?
2: Oh, no. Well, see, when you design the road network, the last thing you want is to actually have people going through suburbs to solve congestion, if I can use that term. Mm. You know, Cow Pasture Road is a state road, and that's where you want your traffic to go. The reality is people are trying to get onto the M7. The M7's been widened. It's great, fantastic. But all that growth happening in those precincts, especially in Southwest, especially in Camden, they're all trying to get up onto the M7 and use that network. So it is going to lead a lot more traffic, but we want that traffic to stay on the main road. The big issue here is Cow Pasture Road, Southwest Sydney is growing like anything, and the road is not being widened, and we're not actually getting any investment in

0: public transport. The biggest frustrating for myself and the other mayors of Southwest Sydney is, how do you expect us to take all of this growth, but then don't actually have a plan to actually move the people around? And what it actually leads to, if I can sort of jump a little bit here, is people start getting frustrated. And then you have all this talk with the likes of Pauline Hanson blaming migration, blaming this for people's problems. And I know it takes it a long way, but when you're stuck in traffic and you're upset, people start trying to blame things. The reality is, we need a plan. We need to keep on building metros like we've been building for the last 10 years and lock in those plans and commit to it.
1: Just in terms of this, we reached out to Transport for New South Wales. They said the M7 underpass project is important because there's only one road in and out of this area, which may create issues if there's a bushfire. And there certainly is. Otherwise, this suburb is surrounded by bush. So is it not for a safety reason necessary to link this underpass?
0: And look, and there is ways of dealing with that, and we obviously are concerned, which is why we've identified them. That's why we want to look at whether there's other opportunities to do different things, such as fire trails and so on and so forth. This suburb has been around for 20 years. People have been living there. We've been dealing with it. But the thing is, once again, we just want to avoid this rat run. So happy to work with the state government on any safety issues that exist. But then what's going to happen is, if we build it, the people are going to be knocking our doors saying, well, hold on, now we have people going through our streets. We're going to have to put in probably like 20 or 30 different speed humps throughout there. We see those roads. Whenever you see there's a lot of speed humps on a local road, it means people are using them as rat runs. And we just want to prevent it. We're just trying to be cautious.
1: And now we've got a couple of texts from the member for Leppington who says, firstly, why is the council taking the federal government money? And secondly, will you release the modelling? Another councillor has asked for the modelling last week and council is yet to produce. Are you going to release this modelling?
0: Look, as I said, and I'll reiterate, I've been taught to be cautious, Craig. And when whilst we were doing this, we've done this modelling, and we look like we're going to create a bigger problem. So that's why we're happy to work with the member for Leppington on this issue. He's very keen on wanting it to happen. The reality is, 15th Avenue is finally going to be upgraded into a two-lane road. And we're very even concerned when that happens, there's going to be more traffic coming through those areas. So of course we'll share it. We'll make it public. We have no issues with that whatsoever.
1: Just quickly, while I have you, Mayor, also we saw reports earlier this week that the large development that's been planned for 10 years, that was dubbed the Barangaroo of the West, that you've been told that's been cancelled by the state government because of flooding risks. Is that the case?
0: Yeah, so the developer has been caught in this circle about going round and round, and report after report, but not actually getting a firm answer of when they could actually start construction. So they're basically saying, well, we can't do this anymore. We cannot sit here and keep on putting application and doing study after study.
1: But
0: What
1: has the government
0: happens?
1: confirmed to the council that it's not allowed to go ahead because of flood risks?
0: What they have said is, the new flood level, which they're using previously to work on the 1 in 100 flood level, doesn't apply anymore. They're now using the PMF, which is basically Noah's flood. And by saying that is the new benchmark, then they pretty much said that it's not going to be able to go ahead.
1: All right. Well, thanks for speaking to us this morning, Mayor. We appreciate it.
0: No, no worries. Thank you, Craig.
1: And
0: Thanks
1: Ned
0: for your
1: Manoon
0: time.
1: there, the Mayor of Liverpool. Let us know your thoughts. 1300 222 702.
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1: I love this idea of getting junior journalists, like some really young guy, wet behind the ears, who's never done journalism before, just sending them out as journalists. Well, hang on a second, we already do that.
3: Public transport correspondent Mark Humphreys, only on 702 ABC Sydney.
1: First graduate from junior journos, Mark Humphreys. Good morning.
4: It's funny, it's been 2.5 years and yet every time feels like my first day.
1: We really thought he'd learn quicker.
4: No, memory of a goldfish.
1: Now, Mark, well, I hope you've learned a lot, because we've got a tough one for you today. We've got a bloody tough assignment for you.
4: I was about to say I'm the man for the job, but I'm not sure that I am. Okay.
1: We've sent you out to Penshurst to cover the great disappearing bus.
4: Peakhurst.
1: Well, see, you're already better than me. Well done. That attention to detail is why we keep you around.
4: You're testing me, Craig. I know that. I know what you're doing.
1: We've got the disappearing 944 bus, which we've heard lots of reports about. And there have been some big complaints about the fact that, you know, in Peakhurst, that this means the Peakhurst Retirement Village, the IRT Retirement Village there, it's really changed their life. They used to have this bus. They can get on simply. Now they have to totally, if they want to go to Riverwood, they've got to use the 949 route, transfer at 945, plus there's lots of hills involved. We want you to explore this, Mark. We want you to explore what's happening for the poor residents of Peakhurst Retirement Village. And this is quite a jump for you. I've called you the junior journalist, and now you're going to a retirement village.
4: Yeah, I'm saying that's it. I'm taking early retirement. two and a half years is enough, I think.
1: Yeah, we were going. Mark just wants to sit around and eat scones all day. Oh, where can we send him? Oh, hang on, we'll send him to a retirement village. God.
4: The dream is to rest on my laurels. I just need some laurels to rest on. But No, I've made it. I am at the IRT Peakhurst Retirement Village, so I'm in position. I'm ready to explore inclines and.
1: Okay, well, this is Mark Corey, the local member, talking about it to us.
5: Well, we've seen some significant changes. For example, the removal of the bus route 944 has been one of the biggest issues. It's provided, you know, a direct connection to Riverwood, for example. I've met residents at the IRT nursing home at Peakhurst. You know, many older people are now expected to walk hundreds of metres further up the road to catch a bus.
1: Hundreds of metres further up the road. I want you to measure the distance. Can you do it by steps? I don't know if you've got your tape measure there. I don't know if your tape measure goes to hundreds of metres.
4: I'm not. Might be a stretch.
1: Your tape measure. I'm also interested. I'm not sure if there's any technology out there, Mark Humphreys, to do the incline, like the incline of this hill. What's this hill like?
4: Yes.
1: I'm also interested in shading. What's the shading like in this hill as we head into summer as well?
4: Yeah.
1: Oh, it was really like a breakdown of this journey. Okay.
4: 100%. No, fair enough. Yes, exactly. Yes. Is there, you know, wet weather protection?
1: Exactly. Wet weather protection. Yes. Are there those trees where there's lots of birds in them that always defecate on you? Are there any of those?
4: This is very exciting as a public transport correspondent. I think this is the first time the mission, the transport I'm using is my own legs.
1: Yeah, you are. You're using your legs. But you do have to figure out, like, I'm leaving this to you. I'm leaving this to you to kind of figure out where did the 944 go previously before it was cut down? There is still a 944, but it's been cut down.
4: Right.
1: And then just where you have to go to get on, what's the easiest way to get on the 949, where you transfer the 945, all of this. I just think it's all tracked, okay?
4: Okay, if anyone from the IRT Retirement Village wants to call in, they've got any hot tips.
1: Yes, 1300 222 702. Also, if anybody from the IRT Retirement Village is already gone and done their trip this morning and needs help back up the hill, Mark is there. Mark will carry your gear up the hill, give you a piggyback. I mean, full usage of Mark.
4: I don't remember discussing this, Craig, but sure.
1: I've run it past, the health and safety here at the ABC.
4: Oh, have you?
1: They said, Mark's young. You can put some old people on his back.
4: Okay. All right. Thank you, Craig.
1: All right. We'll cross back to you later, Mark.
4: All right. Cheers. Bye-bye.
1: Mark Humphreys, our most senior junior journo.

0: Yes, been inspired by Susan Lee's story of going down Route 83 in America on the Greyhound buses after she lost the leadership. We're asking, have you gone back to backpacking? Ali's on the line from Newcastle. Morning, Ali.
1: Morning.
0: You've been backpacking. What have you done?
1: I had a midlife crisis. I was probably a bit older than that. I was 56.
0: Yeah.
1: 9 years ago. Never done the backpacking thing, or my friends had, and I thought, right, I've got to do it. So great. I bought a one-way ticket to London, an Airbnb for 3 nights on a Dutch eel boat that was literally parked at a mooring area. I think it was at Wapping, next to the Tower Bridge.
0: Yep.
1: They had gorilla hands in the galley that held bananas. I was like, oh my God, it was. Yeah, they had a grandfather that was from South Africa.
0: Wow. Now, Ali, though, Airbnb's not quite backpacking. Did you go into any hostels on this trip? There's a difference.
1: Oh, okay. So I've just got to talk about the eel boat on the water. It was amazing. and a ticket to Rod Stewart. So that's what I had.
0: Oh, you did? That's fantastic. And then you had a one-way ticket, so you just kind of went and made your trip on your own.
1: Yep. And the guy at customs just looked at me and said, yeah, good luck. Because I've never travelled. Anyway, yeah, the hostel all the way.
0: Well done. And was it good, Ellie? Was it great?
1: It was hard. It was hard, but it was fabulous. So buses, trains, hostels, working out where you were going to sleep that night was just...
0: Good on you, Ali. You're an inspiration. Oh, it sounds great. Good on you, Ali, there from Newcastle. Did it? What, have you gone back to backpacking?
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0: Traffic. What's happening on the roads, Tim?
3: Well, Craig, on the M5 motorway at Padstow, a two-car crash. The vehicles are in the eastbound right lane just past the River Road. At Rozelle, a breakdown right at the start of the Anzac Bridge is causing city-bound traffic to bank up through the M4 tunnel. There's a bit of pressure on the City West Link and Victoria Road on those approaches as well. On the M7 at Middleton Grange, a broken-down truck northbound near Cowpasture Road. And at Gordon, a breakdown the Pacific Highway southbound near Park Avenue. 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
4: This is daunting.
5: You don't have to be a genius. Auto the Colossus drives it through. Exquisite from Sandkern.
4: Doesn't even look. That's even better.
0: I'm Talk Sport with Matt Carmichael. Morning, Matt.
6: Morning, Craig.
0: Panthers versus Roosters tomorrow night. A big game.
6: Yeah, I tried to make a prediction last Wednesday that the Sharks would be the Panthers' opponent for the grand final, and the Sharks went and lost to the Dragons. So
0: yes,
6: I don't know if my predictions are off to the best start.
0: We've got that recorded there, Matt Carmichael.
6: So the Roosters v Panthers, that pretty much decides who finishes first. But from what I can see, the top eight at the moment, Canterbury are ninth. They're the only team outside who can make it with 4 rounds to go. They play Souths on Friday night. That decides the top eight, I reckon, that game. So we'll finish. There'll be 3 rounds to go, and you'll already know what the top eight is. It's an interesting NRL season.
0: Wow.
6: So,
0: really interesting. And interesting comments from Matilda's Ellie Carpenter about the neglect of the A-League before the Chelsea play the All-Star Women tonight. Here's Ellie Carpenter at a press conference yesterday.
7: I think the AFL and, you know, the NRL do it great. I think, you know, and cricket as well. I think, you know, all of those sports, you know, look after their players and they, you know, pay them a wage that they can live on, and their minimum wage is livable. And, you know, that's not the case for our A-League here and for women's football. And I think that's just really poor.
0: Yeah, interesting comments saying that, you know, she'd love to come back home, but, you know, there's no wage to do it.
6: I totally agree with Ellie. Like, the neglect of the A-League women's competition since that World Cup that we had here was one of the greatest sporting events. That's 2023. Since then, what's happened to try and actually promote and grow the women's A-League? And it is almost to the point now where they're having to save clubs like the Mariners and Canberra have almost collapsed. So good on Ellie for speaking out. And I don't understand what happened after that World Cup, why it just sort of just was then just pushed to the side, women's football here. Good on her. I hope the people in charge are listening to her and Ellie gets to have a chat with them about it.
0: Yeah, absolutely. I mean, in the end, does it come down to you kind of do need TV rights or deals otherwise for this to work? And, you know, don't necessarily have that at the case.
6: even tonight's game, again, it's just on streaming. Like, Chelsea v A-League Women on a Wednesday night in Sydney, and you've got to go digging to try and find where it's going to be on TV. So that's where that the game is at. On a hold domestically at the moment. So,
0: yeah, is it City Football Stadium tonight? Chelsea Football Club versus the A-League Women's All-Stars. It kicks off at 7:45pm. And as you said, I think it's on Paramount if you're wanting to watch that
6: Plus,
0: as well.
6: Yeah.
0: Absolutely. Just quickly, Cameron Green under the microscope over his place in the Aussie 11 before the Test Series against Bangladesh.
6: One of these Test Series where it's almost like you're on a bit of a hiding to nothing, where Australia are expected to beat Bangladesh, where if you perform well, good on you. But if you don't perform well, it sort of amplifies if you know, and Cameron Green's place has been pretty shaky for a while now. So I think he's the big one to watch in this Test Series for over in Darwin and Mackay.
0: We will indeed. Good on you. Thanks, Matt.
6: Thanks, Craig.
0: Matt
6: Cheers.
0: Carmichael there. Coming up after the news, yes, is there a battle between the developer of the new Rozelle Village and the West Leagues Club? It's meant to be a Leagues Club in there, isn't there? We'll find out after the news.
2: When it's on the agenda,
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0: It's 7 o'clock. Good morning. Tony Matthews with ABC News. The federal shadow housing minister wants to slash Australia's construction code from 2,000 pages down to 80 in a bid to make it easier to build a new home. Political reporter Isabella Tolhurst explains.
1: Andrew Bragg will lay out the coalition's plan to overhaul the construction code during a speech to the National Press Club today. Industry groups have complained that complicated regulations and differing rules for each state makes it more expensive to build homes. Senator Bragg says a coalition government would significantly simplify the code, turning everything but basic safety standards into optional extras. That would include scrapping accessibility and energy efficiency requirements. His speech suggests houses under a shorter code would not be gold-plated, but won't fall apart.
0: The National Authority Regulating Medical Devices is suspending the use of a defibrillator fitted to the state's fleet of ambulances. The Therapeutic Goods Administration says the Corpals 3T defibrillation system could lose its approval for use in Australia. New South Wales Ambulance rolled out 1,400 of the defibrillators as part of a $55 million upgrade package in 2022. Major independent service station chain Metro Petroleum says 9 of its stores have been issued with closure orders after law enforcement officers raided more than 100 service stations across the country yesterday. The raids were conducted simultaneously as part of a crackdown on illicit tobacco and vapes. 15 federal and state agencies were involved in the operation, including federal police and border force officers. In a statement, Metro Petroleum says it's deeply disappointed to have been informed that 9 of its stores have been ordered to close. It says it's taken immediate steps to terminate its arrangements with the operators and welcomes actions to remove illicit tobacco from the market. It says it doesn't operate, staff or manage the retail businesses conducted at Metro Petroleum branded sites and receives no share of non-fuel sales. A Sydney man remains behind bars accused of creating a website containing anti-Semitic content. More from Jean Kennedy.
2: Australian Federal Police officers began investigating after receiving intelligence regarding a website displaying anti-Semitic content. It allegedly included articles with prohibited Nazi symbols and a video containing extremist violence. Police allege a 60-year-old Southern Sydney man is linked to the website's creation. His Janelli home was searched yesterday with electronic devices taken away and examined. He was later charged with various offences, including one count of publishing violent extremist material. He's been refused bail and will front court again later this month.
0: The state government is rolling out a program for short-stay surgeries across New South Wales hospitals aimed at reducing wait times for planned procedures. The high-volume short-stay surgery programs are being introduced at hospitals like Campbelltown in southwest Sydney, Shell Harbour in the Illawarra and Wagga Wagga in the Riverina. Health Minister Ryan Parks says the $30 million investment will help reduce the number of people waiting longer than clinically recommended for surgery, but won't bring that number to zero.
3: We'll need to continue to push right across our hospital system and manage the increases in presentations and surgery demand that we're on. But I think this is certainly not a silver bullet, but certainly an important part of the solution to reduce waiting time for people to access surgery.
0: The federal opposition has written to the AFP urging it to investigate an apparent leak of confidential correspondence between Australian and Japanese officials. Here's political reporter Lexi Junawick.
4: Several Australian media outlets have reported that a Japanese official wrote to Australian counterparts after Anthony Albanese's appearance on a podcast last month, where he joked about melons gifted by the Japanese PM. The message noted sensationalised reporting in the Australian media and said it saw no ill intention in Mr Albanese's comments. Shadow Defence Minister James Patterson and Shadow Foreign Affairs Minister Ted O'Brien have written to the Federal Police concerned that the confidential correspondence was leaked without authorisation. They're calling for an investigation, citing concerns for Australia's national interest and relationships with critical partners.
0: The US president was reportedly

0: Dictator Bashar al-Assad has been convicted of war crimes and crimes against humanity by a Syrian court and sentenced to death. Middle East correspondent Matthew Doran reports.
1: Bashar al-Assad wasn't in the court for the judgment, having fled in late 2024 to Moscow as rebel forces swept across Syria and toppled the Assad regime. The court in Damascus said he was guilty of crimes ranging from premeditated murder and intentional killing, including of children, to torture and arbitrary detention. Other members of the Assad family were also convicted in absentia, although one of his cousins, Atef Najib, was in court and was also sentenced to death for his role in quashing an uprising in 2011, which was one of the events triggering Syria's deadly, more than a decade-long civil war.
0: The UK is bracing itself for more heat-related deaths as it swelters through its fifth heatwave of the year. Europe correspondent Mazoe Ford reports.
2: The UK's Health Security Agency is warning people to take care as the temperatures rise into the mid-30s again. The agency is expecting more pressure on healthcare and social services in the days ahead. Britain is in the grip of its fifth heatwave this year, and the National Weather Agency, the Met Office, says this summer is likely to be the hottest since records began. Heat and a lack of rain have changed the landscape right across the UK, from lush and green to dry and brown. Some places have had just 1% of the expected rainfall in recent weeks.
0: The company behind a decades-old restaurant and bakery in Sydney City's Chinatown owes the tax office more than $845,000. The Australian Tax Office has applied to the federal court to wind up the Emperor's Garden Company. The Yum Cha restaurant on Hay Street in Haymarket, which has been open since 1979. Documents released by the federal court show the ATO believes the Emperor's Garden Company may be insolvent. It sent a letter of demand in March and wants a liquidator appointed. The ATO declined to comment, and relatives involved in Emperor's Garden could not be contacted. The federal court will hear the ATO's application later this month. The Australian Bureau of Statistics will next week start following up with households who failed to fill out their census form. The five-year population survey was held last night, but late responses will be accepted. Those who do not complete the census risk fines of up to $364 a day. Now, time for sport with Jared Coote.
3: A-League sides Macarthur and Melbourne City have been knocked out of Soccer's Australia Cup in the round of 16 by semi-professional teams. New South Wales Premier League side the Southern District's Raiders beat Macarthur on penalties after the match finished 1-1 after extra time. NPL Queensland side Lions FC has beaten Melbourne City 2-0 to qualify for the quarterfinals. Sydney FC and Melbourne Victory are the only A-League sides left in the competition. Meanwhile, Adelaide United has failed to qualify for the Asian Champions League elite competition after losing 2-0 to Vietnamese champions Kong An Hanoi at Hindmarsh Stadium. Adelaide will now compete in the second-tier ACL2 competition, leaving the Newcastle Jets as Australia's sole representative in the elite competition. And Football Australia has thrown its support behind the Asian Football Confederation in its condemnation of FIFA President Gianni Infantino. Mr. Infantino has been widely criticised for attempting to sell off part of the World Cup without consultation. Football Australia says it supports calls for clear and credible action to strengthen governance, transparency and accountability within FIFA.
0: The Australian share market is expected to open around 0.4% lower this morning, and the dollar is buying 70.6 US cents. Looking at the weather, scattered showers about the southern and central western slopes and ranges and adjacent inland plains. Showers elsewhere except along the north coast, with the chance of thunderstorms about the southern and central inland plains and adjacent western slopes. Partly cloudy for Sydney, the slight chance of a shower and a top of 20 degrees.
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5: Traffic. Good morning again. It's Alf Parony here from the Transport Management Centre. At Hammondville, right the way through to Revesby, seen heavy going city-bound traffic on the M5 following an earlier crash just near Gibson Avenue overpass. So do continue to allow some extra travel time through the area. Also at Middleton Grange, still that northbound truck breakdown on the M7 just after Cowpaster Road. M7 itself quite slow just after Norwest Boulevard, making the run through to the M2 around Cropley Drive. have usual peak traffic build-up at the Rosehill Interchange, the Spit Bridge, and also the Citybound run through Zetlin on Southern Cross Drive from Link Road through to the Eastern Distributor. Buses are replacing trains between Lithgow and Mount Victor.

0: on the Blue Mountains line, and Currupa Point Wharf will be closed from 10 o'clock to 2 this afternoon today for essential maintenance. Plan ahead at transportnsw.info or livetraffic.com for the roads.
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3: Hi, I'm Melissa Clark. On AM after the news, the Reserve Bank keeps interest rates on hold but warns it could hike them later if inflation doesn't ease. And Donald Trump's secret plane switch over a security threat.
4: And then after 8.30 on mornings, the new Wallabies coach Les Kiss will be here, plus Janine Perrott's reviewing the new Drover's Wife opera. And you'll meet the maker of the TV adaptation of My Brilliant Career.
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1: Yes, welcome to breakfast, where it is 11 minutes past 7 this Wednesday, the 12th of August. Coming up, we're going to dive into this potential battle between the developers and the West Leagues Club as to whether or not there will be a Leagues Club in the bottom of the Rosehill Village development. You remember, it was always going to be, there's an apartment on top of the Leagues Club. That was the plan. Is it actually in the DA? We'll find out very soon with the Mayor of the Inner West Council, Darcy Byrne. Plus, we're going to cross to Columbia to get the latest after that horrific earthquake we saw late on Monday night. We'll find out how locals are faring with that very soon. Earlier on the show, we were speaking to the Council of the Aging about the changes to the private health insurance rebates. There will be a reduction in private health insurance rebates, not removed totally, but they will be reduced for people over 65. A lot of people considering their private health insurance because of this. On the text line, someone says, I'm in my late 50s and have recently upgraded health insurance to Gold Cover in anticipation of future needs. It's a family policy, including two tertiary students, and the annual fee is over $7,000, and that's with the rebate. I was so shocked at the cost, I've been considering doing away with it. I have several friends who don't have health insurance due to the cost, and they've had hip and knee replacements on the public system, no problem. I'm really questioning the value of the affordability of it. There's no way when I retire, when I need Gold Cover the most, I will be able to afford it. And somebody, Nick, with a different perspective as well. Craig, I have a different perspective on the decrease in subsidies to older Australians for private health insurance. I will pay more, but I think it's only fair. Any subsidy is paid by someone. Why should working age people pay for someone of my health insurance when I'm more likely to use it? So, yeah, Nick, giving a different perspective there.

0: Yeah, just Susan Lee's favourite song. Did you see 7:30 last night? She went on a Greyhound bus ride, or bus trip across America, but down Route 83, the road to nowhere, on various Greyhound buses. It got us thinking, have you gone back to backpacking? As I watch my 20-year-olds do it, I got to say, there are aspects of it that I find quite tempting. Have you gone back? Let us know. 1-300-222-702. Somebody says, after getting backpacking out of the system with a 9-month trip in my 20s, really enjoyed a taster this year, aged 63. But the best thing about backpacking at my age is you don't have to stay in a hostel. I like my own bathroom. Thank you very much. This is the big question, though. Has anybody gone back to backpacking later in life and they've gone back to the hostels? How were they received? We had one text earlier that said certain hostels ban people over a certain age. I don't know. Have you experienced that? Let us know. 1-300-222-702.
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0: Where it is 14 minutes past 7, weather today, tops of 20 in the CBD, 20 in the west. It will be a partly cloudy day, slight chance of a shower, most likely in late morning and the afternoon, and some light winds around us. It's looking dry. It's pretty dry here at Parramatta Square at the moment. Well, is the developer trying to get out of having a West Leagues club in the new Rozelle Village development on the old side of Victoria Road? Remember, it used to be the Balmain Leagues Club, shut down in 2010. And the whole deal was, through so many deals, is it was going to be, you know, a new apartment building built on top of the Leagues Club. Is that not going to be the case? The Mayor of the Inner West Council, Darcy Byrne, joins us now. Morning, ma'am.
3: Good morning, Craig.
0: So what is required of these developers? Were they meant to put a Leagues Club in here?
3: Well, as you said, the entire redevelopment of this site has always been predicated on the idea that it would create a new home for the Balmain Leagues Club to return. That's at the very heart of the development. And there is a legal requirement not just for that to be built, but for the successor to Balmain Leagues Club, which no longer exists. It was amalgamated into West Ashfield, the owners of West Tigers. It's a requirement that they take up the option for a Leagues Club within there. It can't be a different registered club. And it has to be 2,800 square metres, so a sizeable space. And unfortunately, despite the fact that construction is well and truly underway, the slab has been laid, everyone can see it progressing, the owner of the site, the developer, has still yet to come to an agreement with West Ashfield about moving in there, despite the club's best efforts. And after so many years of this saga, we're not going to allow it, the public benefit in this project, to be snatched away at the last moment.
0: Okay, but so they're not saying you're not going to have it. Isn't it just a negotiation between the West Leagues Club's owners and the developers as to the price of it, really?
3: Well, it's been suggested by the owner that they don't even need to have the West Tigers, the West Ashfield come in there, that they could go and find a different registered club. Well, I'm here to tell them that they've got another thing coming. If they think they can just install Merivale or some other high-end operator rather than the owners of West Tigers so that we can re-establish a presence for the Tigers in Rozelle, we're not going to cop that, and that's not part of their legal obligations.
0: When it comes to the legal obligations, so they're required to have this here, it seems to come down to a debate. Was there anything in the legal obligations or the DA about the cost of this? So, because at the moment they're talking, saying that the developers, Perifa, have been trying to command commercial rates from the Holman Barnes Group, who run the club. So is it not fair for them to get commercial rates? Like, was it put in the legislation or in the DA that there was going to be a subsidy for this Leagues Club?
3: It is in the conditions of consent that the club that goes in there has to be viable, financially viable. And in fact, previous iterations of this redevelopment were refused on precisely those grounds because it wasn't demonstrated at that time that there was going to be a viable Leagues Club. This is at the heart of the whole redevelopment. The only reason that the redevelopment has ever been considered and now approved is because it was going to provide a home for the Balmain Leagues Club to return to. And this is going to be hugely profitable for the owners of the site. They've now got a larger scale development than was originally approved. The state government is even underwriting it and guaranteeing sales off the plan to help the proponent. Now, we all know we need more housing. Everybody in our community recognises that. But we want it done in the right way, the Inner West way. where we actually get the public benefits that were promised to the community. And our council and our community and the West Tigers fan base are going to be absolutely diligent and fight really hard to make sure that we get that.
0: Okay, now just in terms of that, you say that the club itself has to be viable. One of the issues that might make a club viable or not is gambling, whether or not they have pokies. Will the Balmain Leagues Club have pokies and otherwise? I mean, you've just been battling this at the national conference against gambling in the ALP. Is it going to be allowed in this development?
3: I'm not familiar with whether there are poker machines attached to the club licence for the club that would go back in there. Obviously, West Ashfield do own poker machines. What we've been arguing for...
0: Will it be viable without pokies? I mean, if you're saying it has to be viable, you know, is it fair enough for the developer to say, hey, if you're going to put in a leagues club here that doesn't have pokies, you're less likely to be viable. Why are we covering that?
3: I expect that this club will be successful, will be profitable, because it's going to open... early in 2028, at about the same time that we will have completed the renovation of Leichhardt Oval. And it's easy to foresee, as long as the club does get the chance to go back in there, how this could be the renaissance of the Tigers' presence in Rozelle and in Leichhardt. Now, notwithstanding the fact that we're not having much success on the field at the moment, you can see why people would flock to the newly opened, returned Balmain Leagues Club or West Tigers Leagues Club, go there, have a meal, walk up to Leichhardt Oval, watch the Tigers hopefully win some games, and then go back to the club again. That's the purpose of the redevelopment of this site, to recreate that community space that was so valued by the community for many decades. And there's no reason that it can't happen. But unfortunately, we're now quite late in the day. And to be blunt about it, there should have been an agreement settled before now. And that's why I'm calling it out and letting the public know about what's going on, and sending a message to the owners of the site that they're not going to be able to get away with absurd.

0: absconding from their legal obligations.
1: Well, one of the co-founders of the developer said, you're jumping at shadows and there's no hard-nosed commercial negotiation yet. We will try and get them on and get response. Thanks for speaking to us this morning, Mayor.
0: Thanks very much, Craig.
1: Inner West Council Mayor Darcy Byrne there on the text line. Somebody, Leon says, is a club full of pokies great for Balmain, Craig? Regards. Yeah, well, this is an interesting question to follow up. Is it meant to be pokies in it?
2: Everything Sydney.
3: With Hamish McDonald.
4: You'll meet the new Wallabies coach Les Kiss this morning, plus Janine Parrott's been to see the new Drover's Wife opera. And we're introducing you to the makers of the TV adaptation of My Brilliant Career.
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1: Richard's on the live from Camden. Richard, have you been gone backpacking? Have you gone back to backpacking later in life?
5: Yes, well, it was mainly staying in youth hostels. We travelled to the UK about 20 years ago. I was 60 at that stage. At no time did we feel there was age discrimination because it was shared bathrooms, shared kitchens. But I think the beauty of it is you're travelling with younger people, and we have wonderful memories of sitting out in, it was a lovely warm summer in 2006 as well, and meeting with young people. We think travelling is as much about people as places, and I think youth hostel is a wonderful place for elderly people to sort of meet young people, most of them foreign travellers or whatever. So we just had the most marvellous time. And contrary to what others have said, at no point did we feel as 60-year-olds we're out of place amongst younger travellers.
1: Well, Richard, our concern is somebody texted earlier and said there was a hostel in the UK that banned people over a certain age. So hopefully you didn't. That's not because of you, Richard. Good on you. Yeah. Thank you very much. Cheers.
3: 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Breakfast.
2: Breakfast with Craig Rucastle.
1: Well, there's been a lot of concern about Colombia after it was hit by the biggest earthquake in years earlier this week. Overnight Monday, a huge magnitude 7.4 earthquake struck the west of the country. As of this morning, officials say 224 people have been killed in the aftermath, with at least 2,700 people reported missing and around 1,600 damaged buildings. Most of the damage was concentrated in the cities of Pereira, Cali and Manizales, and it was quickly declared a national emergency by Colombia's new president. Today, the cleanup continues. Octavio joins me. He's a local resident in Manizales. Morning, Octavio.
6: Morning, Craig.
1: Yeah, describe what happened. How was it to feel the earthquake?
6: Well, that was really bad. I was sleeping at that time. And I felt like the motion, it was really hard from the beginning. Normally, on this kind of earthquakes, it starts like slowly and then increases. But this time was really, really hard from the very beginning. My girlfriend was in the room next door. She was with her son. He's a three-year-old boy. Mm. And I jumped to her bed. I just hugged them. She was really, really in panic. I was afraid. I was really afraid, but I was trying to be more conscious of the situation. The motion was like a wave. It's hard to explain, but it was like a wave. It was not like a normal earthquake because you normally feel that the motion is horizontally, but this time was like a wave, and it was really, really hard.
1: Tell me about the damage you've seen in Manizales from the earthquake.
6: Yeah, so after the earthquake, I live in a fifth floor. So when I finally left my building, I saw cracks in so many buildings, and I had to drive to my mom's place, which is like 3 kilometers from my place. Mm. In the road, I see a lot of things. I didn't see any building collapse. I know here in Manizales, there were some buildings and houses that collapsed, but I haven't seen any from my eyes. Mm-hmm. But I see the damage. I see a lot of... It's hard to explain because it's like one house is really, really damaged and the other ones in the same block are okay.
1: Yeah.
6: So it's hard to explain that because it's in some areas it's harder than other ones, and the most affected ones are the older in downtown in Manizales was really affected because there are older buildings. But yeah, I saw a lot of damage between my house to my mom's place.
1: Yeah, the main cathedral in the city has also been damaged. Have you seen pictures of that, or have you seen that?
6: Yeah, I saw that. And actually, in the top of the cathedral used to have like a sculpture of Jesus Christ. It was really, really in the top. And when I was driving to my mom's place, the first thing I saw is that the sculpture was not anymore in there.
1: Yeah, wow.
6: It's shocking because the main cathedral is the symbol of this city. It shocks us.
1: Has a cleanup started in the city of Manizales?
6: Oh, yeah. It has already started. Last night, we had a curfew, which allows the authorities to start with the removing and cleanup. Mm. But they are still evaluating some buildings.
1: Yeah, wow. Well, Octavio, thanks for speaking to us, and stay safe. We hope it gets back to normal quickly.
6: Yeah, thanks. Thanks so much.
1: Thank you. Octavio from Manizales in Colombia, hit by the earthquake on Monday night.
2: Public transport correspondent Mark Humphreys, only on 702 ABC Sydney.
1: Public transport correspondent Mark Humphreys joins us. We've set him a hard challenge this morning. He's meant to be recreating what it would have been like when the 944 bus in Peakhurst existed. For the people from the Peakhurst Retirement Village, they've lost it. What's the new thing like? Mark, how are you going there?
7: Now, can you hear me firstly?
1: Yes, unfortunately.
7: Okay. All right, that's it. That's that segment done. Thank you very much. I mean, I've had a real workout here, Craig. I have just arrived at Mortdale Plaza, because this is somewhere that if you're at the retirement village in Peakhurst, you want to get to Mortdale for your local Woolies.
1: The Plaza. Yep.
7: The Plaza. I've been walking for 15 minutes. I've burnt 75 calories. I've done, I think it's over 1,000. Hang on, I need to check my app. Anyway, I've done over 1,000 steps, needless to say.
1: Wow.
7: This is extraordinary. I don't really, I'm quite stunned by this. I don't know how anyone is getting around. There is, because I've reached the Woolies and there's a sign saying, oh, yes, this is basically saying this used to be a bus stop. But the 944 no longer stops here, but there's a 956 that you can take. But the 956...
1: doesn't go anywhere near Peakhurst Retirement Village.
7: No, it doesn't go anywhere near the Peakhurst Retirement. Exactly right.
1: So, did you leave from the Peakhurst Retirement Village initially?
7: I did.
1: What was the hill like? I've heard a lot about the hill. How steep are we talking on the hill here?
7: I'm so glad you asked, and thank you to the person who texted in to let me know about the incline feature on the iPhone. There's bits where it goes up, bits where it goes down, and it was looking.
1: I understand. I understand hills, Mark.
7: You understand hills? Okay, good, good, good. Sorry, I just wasn't sure. I'm only just getting my head around it. They're averaging about 4 or 5 degrees, which doesn't sound like much, but actually is.
1: Did you get a sweat up, Mark?
7: Well, ultimately I did, because at one point it's 7 degrees, and I got really. That is quite a lot. That is. It doesn't sound like much, but 7 degrees. A 7 degree.
1: That's a lot. Yeah,
7: quite
1: it is.
7: Significant. Yeah,
1: particularly if you're going to have to walk for 15 minutes to get to your Woolies, plus take the bus.
7: Oh,
1: all right. We're going to have to cross. This is definitely a big story, Mark. We're going to have to cross back to you. I need more data on this. Thank you, Mark Humphreys, our public transport correspondent, chasing down a bus that isn't there any longer. What's it doing to local residents? The 944. We'll cross back to him later. Plus, after the news, we're going to be finding out. Yeah, yesterday the Premier defended the Koala Park. We're going to get the opposite side.
8: It's 7:30. Good morning. Tony Matthews with ABC News. Independent service station chain Metro Petroleum says 9 of its stores have been issued with closure orders after a massive blitz targeting the sale of illegal tobacco. More from Jean Kennedy.
9: Border Force officers and police raided more than 100 service stations across Sydney and other parts of the country yesterday. The simultaneous raids were conducted as part of a crackdown on illicit tobacco and vapes. In a statement, Metro Petroleum says it's deeply disappointed that 9 of its stores have been ordered to close. It says it's taken immediate steps to terminate its arrangements with the store's operators and welcomes actions to remove illicit tobacco from the market. It says it doesn't manage the retail businesses conducted at Metro Petroleum branded sites and receives no share of non-fuel sales.
8: The state government is putting $30 million towards improving wait times for short-stay surgeries across New South Wales hospitals. The high-volume short-stay surgical model involves allocating planned procedures to surgical units with specific surgeons, aimed at making the process more efficient and improving patient outcomes. Health Minister Ryan Park says the funding will help ensure more people receive surgery within the clinically recommended time.
10: This is certainly the first part of the rollout. It's not the end of the rollout. This is the first tranche where we're concentrating on places like Campbelltown as well as places like the Sydney Children's Hospital Network, where we need to get through as many children as we possibly can, as well as in regional areas.
8: An urgent in-person caucus meeting is underway in Wellington to determine the future of the New Zealand Prime Minister. Glenn Lauder has more.
11: Christopher Luxon has already survived one leadership spill after similar media speculation over his job security in April. But that speculation's mounted again in recent weeks after several missteps from the former Air New Zealand CEO, with reports that calls have been made within the National Party about a possible change at the top. Last week, the 56-year-old suggested he was open to electoral reform without first consulting his party, and has apologised for comments made at a Commerce Chamber event where he said businesses needed to be adults rather than rely on handouts. MPs Chris Bishop and Erica Stanford, as well as his own deputy Nicola Willis, are considered possible successors.
8: Local authorities estimate that the death toll from a devastating earthquake in Western Colombia has risen to more than 200 people. Emily Grimenz reports from the ABC's Americas Bureau.
12: Rescuers have worked through the night in the hardest hit region using heavy machinery and at times their bare hands. A magnitude 7.4 earthquake struck yesterday, causing multiple buildings to partially or completely collapse. The UN has estimated more than 5,000 homes were damaged. 6 airports have been closed and many roads across the region have been cut. Emily Grimenz, ABC News, Washington.
8: The state's National Parks and Wildlife Service has culled an additional 1,000 feral horses from Kosciuszko National Park during a recent operation. Isla Evans has more.
13: Parts of Kosciuszko National Park were closed for nearly 5 weeks from June for an aerial and ground culling operation targeting feral animals. More than 3,400 animals were removed from the park during that time, nearly two-thirds of which were deer. Meanwhile, just over 1,000 feral horses were also culled from the park, bringing the total number removed between 2021 and June this year to over 10,000. The government has to legally reduce the number of horses in the park to 3,000 by July 2027, with the next population survey to be completed later this year.
8: The AFL will begin working through Geelong's explanation as to why a concussion waiver signed by 2022 Premiership player Jake Colajasny was not submitted to the AFL or its Players Association when it was completed 2 years ago. Colajasny is unavailable for selection at both AFL and VFL level this weekend after days of scrutiny over the club's handling of the matter. Geelong was given until Tuesday night to put together its defence to league headquarters. To the weather, showers about the southern and central western slopes and ranges and adjacent inland plains, showers elsewhere except along the north coast, the chance of afternoon thunderstorms about the southern and central inland plains and adjacent western slopes. Sydney's weather, a partly cloudy day, the slight chance of a shower and a top of 20 degrees. Right now, it's 11 degrees on the coast.
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2: Traffic.
14: In Blakehurst, there's been a multi-vehicle crash on King George's Road just past the Prince's Highway, causing extensive northbound delays. On the M2 motorway at North Ryde, a van crash has been sidelined into the eastbound shoulder just before Delay Road, but those eastbound queues stack up from well before Christie Road. On the M7 motorway at Middleton Grange, a broken down truck, it's been there for most of the morning. It's northbound just past Cowpaster Road. A heavy tow is on site. Between Sydney and the Central Coast, the M1 Pacific motorway is behaving beautifully this morning. From ATN, I'm Tim Govers.
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15: Hi, I'm Melissa Clark. On AM after the news, the Reserve Bank keeps interest rates on hold but warns it could hike them later if inflation doesn't ease. And Donald Trump's secret plane switch over a security threat.
4: 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And you'll meet the maker of the TV adaptation of My Brilliant Career.
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1: Yes, welcome to breakfast, where it is 24 minutes to 8 this Wednesday, the 12th of August. Coming up yesterday, the Premier defended using carbon credits to fund the Great Koala National Park. We'll speak to one of the opponents of this particular scheme. And you're going to hear from a big Aussie music star. Do you know who it is? I can't tell you, but maybe you can guess.

just no idea. Craig, give me a clue or something. We'll cross back to Mark Humphries as well, a public transport correspondent, as he looks at the removed 944 bus. Weather today, tops of 20 in the CBD, 20 in the west. Partly cloudy day, slight chance of a shower, most likely in the late morning or afternoon, and there will be light winds around today. We were talking earlier on with the Mayor of Inner West Council, Darcy Byrne, about the potential push, but kind of conflict between, I guess, the developers of the new Rosehill development and the potential owners of the Leagues Club there. Somebody says, it would be a very sad day if the only way a club at Balmain could be viable is the inclusion of poker machines. And Kate from Rosehill says, hi, Craig, I live very close to the Rosehill development you're discussing, just a lowly renter. It's a flash development. Can't see an NRL club going in there. Sydney's pushing out lots of peeps. Might bail from Sydney and backpack like Sue's. Absolutely.

0: Susan Lee, when she left the, well, she lost the leadership of the opposition, she went backpacking, kind of backpacking, taking the Greyhound bus down Route 83. It kind of prompted us to ask the question this morning, have you continued backpacking? Have you gone back to backpacking? Jennifer's on the line from Cremorne. Morning, Jennifer.
1: Good morning, Craig.
0: Have you been, you've gone back to backpacking, have you?
1: I have gone back to backpacking and hiking and absolutely love it. It's wonderful. I do a lot of Caminos in Europe and other walks in Europe. And so I, before and after, I stay in hostels and, of course, en route with the occasional little hotel, you know, as well.
0: Chucked in for a bit of luxury. So, but you are doing the hostels and you found them welcoming?
1: Very welcoming. I guess because you've got a backpack, you're doing hiking or doing things in Europe and you're doing something more adventurous. But, yes, very well received. And it's wonderful the energy of younger people staying amongst them and even in the top bunks.
0: There you go. Now, it's interesting because somebody's texted in here saying, I stayed at a Queenstown backpackers with my 20-year-old son and I was 57. It was hideous. Shared bathrooms, noisy neighbours, everyone head in their phones. My son loved it, though. Did everyone have their head in their phones, Jennifer, or did you chat to them?
1: Yes, no, chatting, I guess chatting. And also I think there's a lot of glamorous hostels around now, much better than the cheaper hotels I used to stay when I went around Europe and Asia. But there's some pretty fancy flash places out there.
0: Mm.
1: Not that I necessarily stay in the flash places, but if I will. But they're really nice, very comfortable, very well received. And they've really notched up, you know, some of the hostels.
0: Oh, good on you. Well, you talked me into it, Jennifer. Loving it. I'm going to go back to backpacking.
1: Wonderful. Very energized. Great. Enjoy.
0: Yeah, Jennifer there from Cremorne. Yeah, lots of people saying this. Hi, Craig. I've started backpacking, having never done it in my earlier life. I soon to turn 71. In 2022, I backpacked in the UK for 2 months. Last year, I backpacked around Canada from October to December. Both holidays, I travelled by train, bus, walking, and very occasionally car. Yes, I did stay in youth hostels. Youth hostels do have a single ensuite rooms, which is my preference, says Lynn from the Illawarra. Got to say, it's the women representing totally here. It's the women, Susan Lee and everyone else. It's the women that have been doing all the backpacking.
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3: Well, as we know, we're developing the Great Koala National Park. Part of the funding behind this is coming from carbon credits. Carbon credits where, you know, if you say, hang on a second, these trees were going to be knocked down, they were going to be bulldozed or otherwise or logged, and we're now not going to do it. We get a carbon credit, we sell it to someone else. Is that a good way of doing it? Yesterday, the Premier, Chris Minns, defended using carbon credits when he spoke to us.
4: If we were going to have a period, a section of wilderness that was about to be lopped, but it wasn't, then a company can buy a carbon credit as an offset. Now, this is controversial from some people in the wilderness, in the environmental movement, but the Great Koala National Park is supported by so many people, and to have it stopped at the 11th hour would be a huge tragedy.
3: And one of the people opposed to using this particular approach is Richard Dennis, the co-CEO of the Australia Institute, and he joins us now. Morning, Richard.
5: Good morning.
3: Yeah, well, what's your problem with this? Don't we win-win? We stop cutting down the trees, we get carbon credits, we get Koala Park, we get some money for the government. What's going wrong here?
5: Oh, there's so many problems with this, but let's be clear. The only person threatening to stop the creation of this Koala National Park is the Premier. Labor first promised to make this park 11 years ago. The promise was repeated before the last election. The promise was repeated after the last election. And to be crystal clear, no one mentioned carbon credits or offsets over that 10-year period while the Labor, former Labor governments, Labor leaders and Chris Minns were promising to do this. Now at the last minute, the Premier's come out and said, oh, what I've meant to say and what New South Wales has meant to say for the last 11 years was we would only stop logging koala habitat if someone can sell those, can sell carbon credits as a result. Now, you know, that's like promising to buy your kid a car for a decade and then finally saying, oh, I meant to say I'd only buy the car if you became an Uber driver and paid for it.
3: Has the government said that they wouldn't go ahead with the Great Koala National Park if they didn't get the carbon credits? That doesn't seem to be that what I've seen from this.
5: Well, that's a great question because you're right. About 2 years ago, when they first started to say, "Oh, maybe we'll only keep our promise to build to protect koalas if we get credits," Penny Sharp came under a bit of pressure and said, "Oh." Oh no! Look, if we can't get the credits, we'll still go ahead with the promise. Now, this is really important. The only way they can talk the Commonwealth government into giving them carbon credits is if they can convince the New South Wales government that without the credits, they will bulldoze the koala habitat. So the Premier's having it both ways here. To be crystal clear. If the Premier has got this long-term promise to protect the forest and would protect the forest with or without getting any carbon offsets, well, if the forest will be protected without the credits, then there's nothing additional. There's no actual savings to the environment. Look, and that's why scientifically this is nonsense.
3: Without going to the complex rules of carbon credits, you know, the additionality and otherwise, the reality is here encouraging a government to stop logging in a forest by giving them carbon credits, by giving them a financial incentive, isn't that a good thing? I mean, recently Atticus Fleming argued in the AFR, he's from the Australian Wildlife Conservancy, that these new rules will basically give a massive incentive for governments across Australia to protect our forests. Isn't that a good thing, Richard?
5: Well, let's be clear. If we're giving people carbon credits for what they were going to do anyway, then those carbon credits are what are affectionately called hot air. So the argument, if we give credits, we will get governments to do things they weren't going to do, that's controversial. But handing over carbon credits for something that is long promised, that is not based on the rules, rules of these credits, and it's not scientifically additional. And
3: in terms of, I get the scientifically additional point. In terms of this on the other side, I know one of the other criticisms of the Premier and the government's approach to this has been about what the carbon credits are used for. The New South Wales government said they will ban coal or gas companies from getting these offsets. Isn't that a step in the right direction?
5: Oh, look, I think it is an important concession. And let's be clear about what's going on here. Energy Australia, one of the largest retailers in Australia, came out and announced last year that it would no longer make claims to be carbon neutral. It would no longer make claims that using offsets would make it okay to burn fossil fuels. So it's good to see the Premier admitting this. The problem is these carbon credits are created by the federal government. They can be used anywhere in Australia. So it's an interesting...
3: But the New South Wales state government saying they're going to have the ownership of these, so they will not hand them over to coal or gas. I mean, isn't this a good model that others could hopefully follow?
5: Well, this is the point, that this model will only work if the federal government says, you're right, Chris Minns, you are right, Chris Minns. We can't keep pretending that it's okay to open new gas and coal mines just because somebody promised to not chop down a tree. So the way credits work, like imagine I've got $20 in my pocket and you've got $20 in your pocket and your listeners have got $20 in their pocket. If I say, well, I'm not going to use this $20 to pay for the taxi, but you say, well, I'll use yours. These credits, these offsets are what are called fungible. They're interchangeable. So yeah. when we pump more credits in, we'll be pushing the price of credits down. And we just saw Four Corners make this point just recently. If we're still pumping dodgy offsets into this system, BHP recently cancelled plans to switch to electric trucks because it was just cheaper to buy offsets.
3: Yeah, so that's the question, is what impact it has on the figures. I think this person on the text line is...
5: offsets are going to push the price.
3: Yes, Richard. I think this is a person on the text line maybe describes it a bit clearer than you. It sounds like the government's saying, give us the money or we'll cut down these trees. Thanks for speaking to us this morning, Richard. We appreciate it. We'll keep an eye on this story.
1: Everything Sydney.
2: It's where you live.
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1: 702 ABC Sydney.
3: Big news for Aussie music fans. Men at Work are on tour.

0: Yes, the first time Australia's had a Men at Work headline tour in 45 years. Colin Hay joins me. Morning, Colin.
1: Good morning to you.
0: This is great news. Men at Work on touring. This is where fantastic.
1: Yeah. Yeah, it seems to be, people seem to be responding extremely well, which is, you know, which is very heartwarming, to be honest.
0: Yeah, it's great. And so you play with your normal band. Who are you going to be playing with?
1: Same band. Well, I had to change guitar players because the guitar player, San Miguel Perez, who's a Cuban guy, he got a gig in the Buena Vista Social Club musical, which is you know, won 5 Tonys, and it's on Broadway in New York, and he's touring the country, the United States with that show. So I had to get another guitar player, but I've got this fantastic guitar player from Alabama called Alan Hines, who's incredible. And the rest of the band is the band that I've been working with for a while. There's also Jimmy Branley on drums, who's from Havana, Cuba. And Yosmel Montejo is also Cuban. And Rachel Mazur, who's Californian, on saxophone and flute and keyboards. And my wife Cecilia sings with me. So it's the same band I've had for nearly a decade. So it's basically the same band anyway. And it's an extraordinary group of musicians. I love playing with them.
0: Now, ironically, you know, we call it Men at Work. You are actually one of the hardest working men in the industry. Every time I talk to you, you've just been on tour after tour. Have you been flat out again? Or did you actually take summer off in LA to just sit on a beach?
1: No, I've been working. I have to take some time off. You know, next year I'm going to take some, when I say time off, I'm going to be, I might not take any time off per se, but I'll be at home at least, you know, and be able to do things like, you know, take the dog to the beach and throw the ball in the water for her and go downstairs to the studio and mess around with some ideas and that kind of thing. No, I've been working too hard, really, to be honest with you. Ever since COVID, you know, it's still been like a case of, you know, you don't do this tour because you couldn't work for 2 years, or almost 3 years, actually.
0: Yeah.
1: And, but yeah.

0: last year and this year has just been, it's actually with the addition of going out under the moniker of Men at Work. As soon as I started to do that, you know, people kind of went crazy and all these offers came in, and we just, you know, we did a tour last year with Christopher Cross and Toto, which was fantastic. And then we just got back from Brazil recently and did a Men at Work tour in South America. And
1: yeah, well,
0: it's a bit full on, you know. But anyway, that's kind of what it is, and it's going to continue to be like that until the end of this year.
1: And Men at Work, you say you've been in South America. Are they huge there? Where are the other kind of countries around the world where Men at Work is huge?
0: Well, it was a global success, the band, in the true sense of the word. You know, we could pretty much go anywhere and people would know who we were, because that record went, the first, especially Business as Usual, went pretty nuts everywhere. Brazil in particularly, we did really well. We never toured there, actually, initially, and I had a solo hit there, which was kind of, you know, ridiculously kind of successful in the early 90s, actually. And it was the only country that really, where the song was a hit. So we've always had a really, really strong following in Brazil. And the United States is great as well, and North America, Central America, South America, and European countries. And I haven't really been to, I haven't, you know, spent much time in Asia and stuff, those territories. But
1: huge in Antarctica, though. Very big in Antarctica.
0: Yeah, very big in Antarctica.
1: Yeah, yeah, yeah.
0: The penguins love us.
1: Exactly. Now, I mean, obviously in Australia, the track Down Under is the favourite. I mean, we all love that. Is that the case throughout the world, or are there different countries, they're kind of different ones that they love?
0: Yeah, Down Under's a big song. There's no way around that. It's a big song, you know, and you got to respect that. And it always kind of probably always will be. And, you know, it lives inside me, and I perform it, and I love performing it. And people will always, you know, will always, you know, you start playing it and people respond.
1: Yeah, they go nuts,
0: But people love all kinds of, you know, there's people that love Overkill, people love Who Can It Be Now, there's people that love Down By The Sea, Be Good Johnny. There's a bunch of songs that people love, but
1: I'm just glad you admit that you're going to be playing it. You know, I was just concerned this was going to be a B-side tour of Men at Work, you know, the unplayed tracks that no one knew. But you're going to play the hits. You're not going to play.
0: I'm not insane.
1: yes. Well, the Men at Work headline tour dates is coming to the State Theatre in Sydney on Tuesday, 20th of October. It's also going to Canberra, Melbourne and Fremantle. So get in now, get some tickets, because they'll go fast. Good on you, Colin. Thanks, mate.
0: You're welcome. Thanks for having me.
2: Public transport correspondent Mark Humphreys, only on 702 ABC Sydney.
1: Yes, our public transport correspondent Mark Humphreys has been trying to live the life of people dealing with the fact that the 944 bus has gone in Peakhurst. How are you going, Mark? Struggling?
3: I don't know. I don't know how they do it. I'm well on my way to my daily steps. You know, I think it's 100 and something calories so far this morning already.
1: Well, this is it, because our concern was that it used to pick up people from the IRT Peakhurst Retirement Village. It's made a lot harder for them to do this, and there were suggestions that they had to walk up a hill to get to a different route. Now, you've taken a route to Mortdale Plaza, was your initial journey, and then we got a text from somebody who said, from local area, would Mark like to walk from Mortdale Plaza to Riverwood Station? That's what we're doing. Or grab an expensive line bike, because you no longer have the bus there. Mark, what have you chosen to do? Given you can't cycle, I presume you haven't chosen a line bike.
3: That would be quite a cross. I've taken them up on the walking challenge. Also, because when I looked at the app, I was like, well, I should see what the public transport options are. To take the public transport to the station, 36 minutes. To walk there, 35. I'm taking...
1: Really? It's 1 minute longer to use public transport.
3: That's it. I'm not familiar with that. I think it's very rare to come across a route.
1: That is quite rare. Well, look, we might have some news on this. Mark Corey, who is the member for Oatley, who's one of the people who's been talking about this, is joining us, Mark. He's on the line. Morning, Mark Corey. Two marks. Good, this is the double mark. Gee whiz.
4: Good morning. Yes, Mark 1, Mark 2. I think I'm Mark 2.
1: Yes, Mark 2. What have you got news on the 944, do you?
4: I do. I think this is because of your advocacy, Craig and others, and the community. We've now got a commitment from the government and from Transport for New South Wales that the 944, under a different number, I think it'll be an extension of what they call the 951, if things couldn't be any more confusing.
1: You've lost me. I'm going home.
4: It will be an extension of the new bus service. So we're going to bring back the buses that will connect Peakhurst and Peakhurst Heights to Riverwood and Roseland.
1: And will it be going past the IRT Peakhurst Retirement Village?
4: That's the commitment I got from Transport.
1: Okay. Will it be going past Mortdale Plaza, or is that a different bus
4: route? Well, I don't know. That's
1: not sure.
4: Going to be a different bus route.
1: Actually, my main question is, Mark, can you look at the cross streets? Where are you right now?
3: Where the hell am I?
4: Does he need a lift?
1: Well, this is it. When's the new bus going to be coming? Will it be in time to pick up Mark?
3: That's right. So, yeah, in the next 5 minutes, it'll be good.
4: I've asked the Minister for Transport last week in correspondence for a timeline and a time frame. I'm meeting with the bus company on Monday and, you know, residents here at IRT. I mean, in fact, Craig, I'm here actually at IRT Retirement Village myself. So,
1: oh, there you go. Excellent.
3: I'll come back so if you want a coffee. We can...
4: There's a great coffee shop outside. There's a great coffee shop.
1: Well, this
4: outside.
1: Is good. Okay, so we're not sure when it is, Mark. It doesn't sound like it's going to be in time to pick you up, mate. So you're going to have to make your way back, okay?
3: Okay.
1: Anyone sees a stranded tall man in Peakhurst, that's Mark Humphreys.
3: That's right.
1: If anyone sees somebody in a suit near the IRT, that's probably Mike Corray. Oh, dressing down. Thank you for speaking to us, mate Corray. And Mark,
4: thank you. Take
1: Mark
4: care.
1: Humphreys, thank you for all your work, whatever it is that you
3: whatever
1: do.
3: Whatever this was, thank you.
5: 702 ABC Sydney.
1: Traffic. What's happening on the roads, Alf?
6: Good morning, Craig. At Blakehurst, crews have just cleared a crash on King George's Road northbound, just up from the Prince's Highway. Looking quite busy around the Tom Ugly's Bridge area too, so just allow some extra time. Rozelle Interchange, busy on all approaches. Likewise, City West Link through to the Anzac Bridge. And just checking that run on the northern beaches, Bembridge Creek deviation, very heavy from Condamine Street, making the run up through or down to the Spit Bridge this morning. Buses are replacing trains between Lithgow and Mount Victoria on the Blue Mountains line. Other modes running on or close to time. Always best to plan at transportnsw.info, livetraffic.com for the roads.
1: Thank you very much, Alf. Hamish McDonald joins us. Morning, Hamish.
7: You're okay? You look befuddled. You...
1: Oh, look, this 944. So somebody's now texting in saying it's not replacing the 944. I don't know. I give up. I retire.
7: There are some shows where you just realise you're not going to solve whatever the...
1: Absolutely. Wherever I don't know where the hell Mark is. We think we've got a replacement bus. No one knows. Have you got any updates?
7: No idea. But yeah. What I can tell you, Craig, is that from 8:30, we're going to have a very big and important update on the Emperor Garden cream puffs.
1: Oh, good.
7: So this is a really very Sydney story. These cream puffs that people queue all morning for to get.
1: So good.
7: The sign's gone up saying it's closed. Interestingly, the ABC's investigative reporter, Emily Baker, is the one that sort of stumbled upon this. And when we first spoke to her about it, as the investigative journo that she is, there was just like a sort of hunch thing going on. And she said, look, I am looking into this because it seems like there's a bit more to it.
1: I like when you say the investigative reporter stumbled on this. What it actually means is she went to get a snack from Emperor's Cream Puffs and it was closed.
7: 100%.
1: Exactly.
7: And as many 702 listeners have pointed out, her name is Emily Baker.
1: Yeah, that's right. Exactly.
7: Anyway, she's back. The Baker is back with a very big and very interesting update this morning.
1: The right person for the job. Hamish will be with 8:30. AM is next. Have a lovely day.

0: It's 8 o'clock. Good morning. Tony Matthews with ABC News. Labor and the Coalition have held a second round of talks on gambling advertising reforms, with a deal between the major parties edging closer. Political reporter Isabella Tolhurst has more.
1: Prime Minister Anthony Albanese and opposition leader Angus Taylor have met twice this week to discuss amendments to the bill. The coalition is seeking a targeted crackdown on gambling inducements offered to high rollers and problem gamblers, along with a simplified option to opt out of ads on streaming services. It's increasingly likely the deal will be modest, leading gambling harm reduction advocates within the coalition to call for an automatic independent review of the measures in the future. Labor's hoping to pass the legislation in the next fortnight, meaning the coalition party room would have to sign off on a final deal within days.
0: Labor is accusing the coalition of wasting police resources after complaining about the apparent leaking of confidential correspondence between Australian and Japanese officials. Two opposition frontbenchers have written to federal police, raising concerns over how the correspondence made its way into the media. The diplomatic note reportedly suggests the Japanese saw no ill intention over Prime Minister Anthony Albanese's comments about melons gifted to him by Japan's Prime Minister. Appearing on Channel 7, Housing Minister Claire O'Neill hit out at the police referral.
2: The Liberals have absolutely lost the plot here. They are referring this podcast matter to the Australian Federal Police. My personal view is that the Australian Federal Police should be allowed to focus on their job, which is keeping Australians safe.
0: The Therapeutic Goods Administration has moved to suspend the sale of defibrillators currently fitted to ambulances across New South Wales. Tony Ibrahim reports.
3: The New South Wales government announced the Corporal's 3T defibrillation system would be fitted to 1,400 ambulances across the state in 2022 as part of an upgrade package worth $55 million. But the National Authority Regulating Medical Devices has suspended the sale of the defibrillator for 3 months from August 25th. In its suspension order, the Therapeutic Goods Administration says it is likely there are grounds for cancelling the entry of the defibrillator from the Register of Medical Devices approved for sale in Australia. The ABC has contacted New South Wales Ambulance for comment.
0: A solicitor in the state's northwest has been charged with 16 firearm offences, including manufacturing prohibited firearms. Bridget Murphy reports.
4: A 32-year-old Moree man was arrested yesterday after police executed a firearm prohibition order compliance check at a Sunnyside Road home. Police will allege during the search they seized a bolt-action rifle, two pistols, a semi-automatic privately manufactured firearm, firearm parts, hundreds of rounds of ammunition, and ammunition manufacturing equipment. Following the man's arrest, police searched a second property at Frome Street, allegedly seizing a 3D printer, blueprints to create firearms, and electronic devices. The man was charged with 16 offences and is set to face court today.
0: Australian cricketer Annabel Sutherland has helped blast Sunrisers Leeds into the knockout phase of the 100 tournament in the UK at the expense of Manchester Super Giants at Old Trafford. Sutherland made an unbeaten 62 from just 36 deliveries as Leeds reached 4 for 166. The all-rounder then took 2 wickets as the Sunrisers restricted the Super Giants to 8 for 125 to win by 41 runs. And a man has been charged over allegedly coordinating a kidnapping and separately a home invasion in Sydney's West last year. Police say in February last year, 3 men with face coverings and armed with a machete and baseball bat forced a man into a ute in Pemulwuy. The man later managed to escape. About 2 weeks later, police say 4 men broke into a home in Ermington and assaulted a 17-year-old boy and a 48-year-old man. Yesterday, police charged a 27-year-old man at Ryde in northwest Sydney with a string of offences, including 2 counts of knowingly directing the activities of a criminal group. Looking at the weather, showers about the southern and central western slopes and ranges and adjacent inland plains. Showers elsewhere except along the north coast, with the chance of thunderstorms about the southern and central inland plains and adjacent western slopes. Partly cloudy for Sydney, the slight chance of a shower and a top of 20 degrees. Sunny tomorrow and 20. ABC News.
5: Good morning. Welcome to AM. I'm Melissa Clark in Canberra, coming to you from Ngunnawal country and acknowledging other custodians. On today's program, Donald Trump switching planes in an elaborate ruse to avoid an apparent Iranian assassination threat while in Turkey. And hundreds still missing as rescuers desperately search for survivors of a massive earthquake in Western Colombia.
6: Search and rescue operation is continuing, but it's really quite hard at the moment because we don't have enough firefighters, enough specialists to find the people under the rubble.
5: But first, declining property prices and some lower than expected inflation figures have contributed to the Reserve Bank's

0: She says there's a lot from late Labor MP Peter Murphy's landmark report into online gambling harm that hasn't been addressed. The report called for a phased ban on gambling ads.
1: It's pretty clear who's going to win out of that. It's going to be the gambling industry and not Australians.
0: During his address to caucus earlier this week, the Prime Minister flagged amendments to the bill will try and protect some of Australia's most vulnerable.
2: Dealing with reducing children's exposure and dealing with as well the full suite of measures in a really practical way.
0: The head of clinical practice with Headspace National, Nicola Palfrey, says the impact of gambling on children is hard to measure.
3: We don't have a lot of really good data. I think what we do know and what we hear from children and young people themselves as well as their family is that it's feeling a bit out of control and all pervasive.
0: The government aims to pass the legislation through the Senate by the end of the fortnight.
4: Lexi Junowick there. You're listening to AM where it's 17 past 8. US media outlets are reporting that the country's President Donald Trump secretly swapped planes when he left the NATO summit in Turkey last month because of a possible security threat. His normal plane acted as an apparent decoy, unknown to those left on board. North America correspondent Lauren Day joined me earlier.
5: Well, this is a remarkable story that the New York Times and Washington Post are reporting today, Mel, about this really bizarre plot to sneak President Trump out of Turkey during the NATO summit on a secret flight in July. He had flown to Ankara on the newly renovated and very controversial Air Force One that was donated by Qatar, but then he unexpectedly announced that he would be flying back on an older version of Air Force One, saying that he was making the switch for old time's sake. He boarded that plane in full view of cameras and journalists and was filmed doing so, and they then got on their board themselves along with some White House staff. They were told to close their window blinds, and unbeknownst to them, Donald Trump was then ushered off that plane onto a catering truck, which then took him to a third plane. Both planes then flew to the United Kingdom, and then he secretly reboarded the plane with the journalists and White House staff on board and was filmed exiting it, everyone none the wiser to what had just happened. So this elaborate plan was reportedly hatched because officials had determined there was a credible assassination threat against Donald Trump from Iran, and he was asked about this by journalists at the time. Have a listen to what he said.
6: Were you aware of any credible threat by Iran against Air Force One?
7: Well, I have a threat all the time. I'm number one on their list before you. But if I go, you go, right?
6: But was there a specific
7: perhaps someday you want to change professions.
4: So, Lauren, this is pretty extraordinary. But is there any precedent for something like this?
5: Yeah, this is not entirely without precedent. The Secret Service does occasionally use decoy motorcades and flights to move presidents around secretly, but usually it's Secret Service agents themselves who are on board those decoy vehicles in those instances. We know also that Bill Clinton used a very similar manoeuvre back in 2000 when travelling to Pakistan, but unlike this incident, the press corps at the time was briefed beforehand on the operation. So really this raises a lot of questions about the safety of those journalists and the White House staff who were unknowingly on board this decoy plane that was evidently deemed too unsafe for the president himself to be travelling on.
4: Lauren Day in Washington. The death toll is climbing in Colombia despite huge search efforts going underway in the aftermath of the powerful earthquake that hit the country's west. More than 200 people have been killed and hundreds are still missing. Emergency crews and volunteers are digging through collapsed buildings across the region. Stephanie Smale reports.
8: Piles of broken buildings are scattered across the city of Pereda, one of the worst hit by the 7.4 magnitude quake. Jero Vargas has joined the search for his brother in a crumbled apartment block. He's adamant his brother is in there, but says he's losing hope that he's still alive.
9: I'm absolutely certain he's here. Absolutely certain. His horse saddle and all his belongings are here. He's not answering his phone. The doorman didn't report him leaving, and his car is parked right there. And he's not out. He's there, trapped.
8: Plan International's country director for Colombia, Angela Anzola de Toro, says many children are among those missing.
10: Many of them have been separated from their families. They are still seeking the children who are surviving under the rubble. The search and rescue operation is continuing, but it's really quite hard at the moment because we don't have enough firefighters, enough specialists to find the people under the rubble.
8: As the death toll climbs, stories of survival are also emerging. Emergency crews and locals are swarming over huge piles of debris, calling out in the hope of finding people alive. In Cali, another city devastated by the earthquake, Eduardo Ojeda from one of the rescue teams says two people are being pulled from a collapsed building.
11: We're currently in the process of rescuing two survivors, two people alive, a man and a woman, both around 36 years old. We have a period of about 2 hours to rescue each of them, and we continue with the rescue efforts needed.
8: The earthquake has badly damaged the region's infrastructure, with some airports still closed, goods affected, and gas and water supplies still patchy. Schools are closed and curfews are in place in some areas, with thousands of people in temporary shelters or staying with friends and family. Richard Emblem, who runs the city newspaper in the country's capital, Bogota, says support will be crucial for those displaced from their homes.
12: Food donation spots have been established across Colombia so people can donate blankets, non-perishable goods, water bottles, blankets, used clothing, anything that the people will need right now, because as of last night, many thousands were out sleeping on the streets.
8: The United Nations resident coordinator in Colombia, Maria Jose Torres Macho, says authorities at every level are trying to work together.
13: In terms of the priority is temporary shelter. Many people lost their homes, including some people working for the UN, food security, protection. We are very much discussing the situation of children and women.
8: A national disaster has been declared as authorities respond to the deadly emergency.
4: Stephanie Smale there. A Syrian court has sentenced former dictator Bashar al-Assad to death over war crimes and crimes against humanity inflicted upon the Syrian people during the country's bloody civil war. Assad wasn't in the court, having fled Syria in late 2024. Middle East correspondent Matthew Doran reports.
14: Outside a Damascus courthouse, celebrations erupt as news filters through of a monumental ruling inside. Three judges sitting in front of the new Syrian flag announced the sentence for the leader of the old regime.
15: In the name of the Arab people of Syria, the court unanimously decides as follows. First, to convict the fugitive defendant, Bashar al-Assad.
14: Syrian judge Fakhreddin al-Aryan reading out the sentence for a litany of offences: premeditated murder, intentional killing, including of children, torture, inciting others to commit murder, and arbitrary arrest and detention, acts which the Syrian courts label crimes against humanity and war crimes. The punishment from the judge for Bashar al-Assad:
15: for these crimes, he's sentenced to death.
14: Assad was not in court, having sought asylum in Russia after fleeing as rebel fighters rapidly advanced on the Syrian capital in late 2024, toppling the regime in a matter of days and ending the Assad family's five-decade-long dictatorship. The government of Syria's President Ahmed al-Shara, who led those rebels sweeping across the country, has been pursuing the Assad family and its loyalists, demanding accountability for the horrific crimes during the country's civil war.
16: Historic moment. Whether it will actually mean a lot on the ground is yet to be seen.
14: Sami Akil is a senior advisor at the Syria Report.
16: I highly doubt that Russia will be extraditing any of the high-ranking Assad regime officials anytime soon.
14: He says many Syrians will be happy to see a form of justice enforced against the former dictator Bashar al-Assad, but notes the nation's legal system is still to be properly reformed after the fall of the regime, and says this has been something of a show trial, even with there being significant amounts of evidence of guilt against those convicted.
16: It's easy to, you know, convict the big fishes, so to speak, but the more difficult question where you need a transparent and functioning legal system is more for the middle tier officers, that it will be much more difficult to prove their guilt.
14: Bashar al-Assad's younger brother, also in Russia, was also convicted in absentia. But someone who was in court is his cousin, Atif Najib, who launched a deadly crackdown on protesters in the Daraa province in 2011, which led to the civil war. One of the teen protesters from that time, Mawiya Al-Siasneh, was outside court.
17: Atif Najib arrested me when I was 15 years old. Thank God the Syrian revolution prevailed after 15 years. Thank God that today Atif Najib was sentenced to death. The joy is beyond words.
14: This is Matthew Doran in Jerusalem, reporting for AM.
4: Back home, as the deadly bird flu spreads in Australia, a plan to begin vaccinating some vulnerable native bird species has been welcomed by conservationists. The federal government has secured enough vaccines for about 750 birds, focusing on captive breeding programs at zoos. Annie Guest reports.
18: The vaccine may be on the way, but as H5N1 cases soar beyond 230, the Invasive Species Council's Dr. Carol Booth fears the worst.
19: Australia could be about to face a tsunami of disease outbreaks. Some just cannot survive with this virus. There is potential for extinction for some species.
18: The runaway numbers mean individual cases will no longer be counted, with the Environment Minister Murray Walsh instead pointing to large-scale deaths.
20: We are going to see more mass mortalities of birds. That's going to be a very distressing thing for Australians.
18: He's hoping the federal government's purchase of $2 million worth of vaccine, or about 1,500 vials, will help stem the losses. Zoo populations will be prioritised, with states and territories to determine which captive animals to immunise. The Invasive Species Council's Dr. Carol Booth welcomes the move.
19: It's a relief to hear that Australia is proceeding with vaccination, albeit focused on captive birds initially.
18: The animals will receive two vaccine doses months apart.
19: I mean, it would just be wonderful if we could vaccinate wildlife as we do for people for diseases like this. But the fact that you need to vaccinate twice, you also need to do safety trials for each species, and also the fact that the virus continually changes.
18: That resonates with poultry farmer Brian Ahmed. The Victorian Farmers Federation Egg Group president says Australia's 25 million laying hens are also unlikely to be vaccinated.
21: We've been told that the vaccines are not like a total protection over it, that we may have to vaccinate on an ongoing basis, and we may vaccinate for one strain and we may end up with another strain. So we're not sort of leaning that way of getting all our birds vaccinated at this stage.
18: Environment Minister Murray Watt says wild birds will be vaccinated where practical, but a broad immunisation program is not possible. Given that, Dr. Booth is renewing calls for greater pest control of invasive species such as foxes to help sustain native species.
19: What we can do is give our wildlife the best chance of surviving and recovering from outbreaks by reducing all the other threats that are depleting their populations.
18: Senator Watt says the government has invested more than $113 million in preparedness, including habitat improvement and invasive species control, to build native wildlife resilience.
4: Annie Guest there. And briefly in finance, Wall Street stocks have closed lower while oil prices remain volatile. The global benchmark Brent crude is trading at around $89.10 US a barrel. And the Australian dollar is higher. It's buying 70.6 US cents. That's AM for today. I'm Melissa Clark. It's 8:30.
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24: G'day there. It is Wednesday the 12th of August. It's Hamish here. Hope you're having a lovely morning so far. We've got a big update for you coming up on the Emperor's Garden cream puffs. It looked like there might be more to this story about the legendary Sydney delicacy, and it turns out there really is, and that's coming up soon. Also ahead,
25: the Les Kiss era starts with a Wallabies win.
24: Yes, the new Wallabies coach, Les Kiss, is preparing for the second game against Japan, and he'll be here to talk to you later this half hour. Plus, Janine Parrott has been to see the new Drover's Wife opera.
0: Quite a few people raving about it. We'll find out what Janine Perrott thinks after nine. And later you'll meet the maker of this new TV adaptation of My Brilliant Career. That's all coming up. But first, at 8.30, let's get Sydney's news headlines. A very good morning to Tony Matthews.
1: Good morning, Hamish. Australia's biggest home lender, the Commonwealth Bank, has lifted its profit by 7% to $10.9 billion in the last financial year. The number of loan applications for CBA has dropped 15% since May and is down 17% on the same period last year. The bank says housing activity has softened from a high base, but volumes of home loan applications appear to have stabilised in recent weeks. The state government is putting $30 million towards improving wait times for short-stay surgeries across New South Wales hospitals. The high-volume short-stay surgical model involves allocating planned procedures to surgical units with specific surgeons, aimed at making the process more efficient and improving patient outcomes. In what's being hailed as a landmark ruling, food delivery drivers across the country are set to be paid a new minimum hourly rate of $31.50 from Monday. It comes after a deal was struck by unions and food delivery companies Uber Eats and DoorDash and implemented by the Fair Work Commission as a binding industry-wide minimum standard. And an urgent caucus meeting of New Zealand's National Party is underway in Wellington. Prime Minister Christopher Luxon has called the meeting amid speculation he's losing his grip on the leadership after a series of missteps and clashes. Sydney's weather, partly cloudy, the slight chance of a shower, Hamish, and a top today of 20 degrees.
0: Tony, thank you very much.
23: Everything Sydney.
22: When it happens and you need to know, you'll hear it here.
23: 702 ABC Sydney.
0: Traffic. Alf is here with the traffic. Good morning, Alf.
2: Good morning, Hamish. It's St Ives, Mona Vale Road, just past Douglas Street. Two north or southbound lanes closed at the moment, lanes 1 and 2, due to a truck that's broken down. Some smoke coming from the truck as well. Also at Yagoona, a breakdown there, southbound in the left-hand lane on Rookwood Road, just on the approach to Brunker Road. And through Greendale out towards the airport, the Western Sydney airport, that is, the Northern Road at Mangrove Circuit. Those lights are blacked out, so just exercise some caution on the approach to that intersection. Buses are replacing trains between Lithgow and Mount Victoria, and Currumba Point Wharf will be closed from 10 o'clock this morning till 2 this afternoon for essential maintenance. Always best to check the latest before you travel at transportnsw.info or livetraffic.com for the road.
0: Thank you very much, Alf.
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23: Mornings with Hamish McDonald.
0: So we are expecting to speak to the Liberal Senator Andrew Bragg very soon. He's unveiling the Coalition's plans today to drastically slash migration numbers as well as overhaul the country's construction code. He says the federal government's allowed net overseas migration to outpace housing construction, creating a shortfall of 130,000 homes. Andrew Bragg will be here to talk to you very soon. He's delivering a speech today at the National Press Club. By the way, at 27 minutes to nine, Census Night is over, but if you didn't do it, you still have an opportunity to get it in late. Around about 28 million people are expected to be counted in the National Population Survey. If you didn't get it done, the Bureau of Statistics is saying this morning that you still can submit the form late. However, there's a catch here. Those who don't, who don't complete it at all, risk fines of up to $364 per day. So do get it done. Everybody who was in Australia last night had to fill out the census. Even movie stars at the Sydney premiere of the new film One Night Only. Pedestrian media took it upon themselves to make sure that even those walking the red carpet knew about their civic duty, including the film's director, Will Gluck.
3: You have to. You slipped under the door, yeah. Filled it out.
6: How'd you find the process?
3: It didn't take 40 minutes. It took about 3 seconds. And there's a couple of boxes that I was confused as to why, well, whatever, that they should have had to be able to tick, but you had to fill it in. So, okay. Yes.
6: You got some feedback.
3: I have some feedback. But I watched the news today, and my feedback was the same feedback. So, yes.
6: Stay tuned in 5 years. Come back. Okay, amazing.
3: Although they did say that they're not going to release figures until June of next year. How long could it possibly take?
0: Well, they do say it does take a little while to get through all the data. Actor Callum Turner, a Brit, wasn't quite so organised.
7: Didn't realise that I had to fill out the census. I'm literally only here for one night. Apparently it takes 30 minutes. I haven't had any time to do that yet, but
5: I will get around to doing it.
0: Now, last night's census, if you did it, was the first to include questions about gender orientation and sexuality. Tammy Sussman shared this beautiful video on Instagram of her grandma, Betty.
9: How do you describe your sexual orientation? Are you straight, gay or lesbian, bisexual, or another term?
10: Sexy. Sexy. That's all. I'm sexy. I'm attracted to everybody.
9: So you're pansexual.
0: Hey. I'm not sure that was one of the categories. 1-300-222-702 is the number. I'd like to find out how you fared filling it out with the family. One thing that did catch my eye, and I'm quite curious to hear from you on, you were asked at the end if each person agreed to their name, address and other information being kept by the National Archives and then made publicly available after 99 years. Pretty amazing to think about how, you know, future historians, academics, analysts, maybe the media, maybe your family, your descendants might use that in the future. Did you tick that box? Yes. 1-300-222-702. If so, why did you tick yes? I ticked yes. I had a good think about that one. 1-300-222-702.
22: Everything Sydney.
23: It's where news breaks.
11: A man has been hospitalised after a shooting in Sydney's southwest.
23: It's what you think.
12: You know how things go. There's a certain height limit and then there'll be another 10% added because of some deal done.
23: 702 ABC Sydney.
0: It is 22 minutes to nine. As I mentioned a little earlier, Liberal Senator Andrew Bragg is unveiling the Coalition's plan to drastically slash migration numbers and overhaul Australia's construction code. He says the federal government has allowed net overseas migration to outpace housing construction, and that creates a shortfall, he says, of 130,000 homes. Senator Bragg, based here in Sydney, of course, will deliver a speech on the topic today at the National Press Club. You'll remember the Home Affairs Minister, Tony Burke, cancelled his speech on migration at the same venue around about this time last week. That is yet to be rescheduled. Senator Bragg will use the speech to argue current regulations are adding thousands of dollars to the cost of newly built homes, and he's pledging to slash the National Construction Code from 2,000 pages down to 80 pages. Senator Andrew Bragg is here this morning. Good morning to you.
13: Hamish, how are you going?
0: Very well, thank you. What are you going to set out in this speech today?
13: Well, I mean, it's a broad address which deals with the economic challenges the nation faces, but in relation to housing, we have a housing system which is not supplying as many as it should. That's largely because of the government's waste, their taxes, their regulation and their mismanagement of migration.
0: So let's talk about the migration numbers first, and we'll get to the housing issues. I know it's linked. But the Coalition wants to take net overseas migration levels to under 180,000 people per year on average. That target is 45,000 lower than Labor's short-term forecasts and 120,000 below last year's intake. So how would you do that?
13: So what I'm saying today is this is the sort of range you'd need to have if you wanted to close the housing gap. So we have 350,000 to 400,000 people who are not having the appropriate housing because of the mismatch between housing supply and migration. Mm. And so if you wanted to close that gap, you'd need to bring the net overseas migration number down to that range of around 180,000. For example, of course, this all depends on the assumptions and the parameters. But that's sort of the range we think it would need to be.
0: And would you be committing to delivering that? Or you're just saying that's the range that you would need to match the housing stock?
13: Well, what we've said is we would model the impact of this. And that would start by looking at, well, what is the mismatch? And then there would be a cap on the number of migrants you can have based on the mismatch. So this is a way to help close the demand side of the housing crisis. And I think what you'll see is more confidence in the migration system, but also you'll see more affordability in the housing system if you get this part of the puzzle right.
0: So effectively, in future years, if you were to be elected, the net migration number, which is not just the people arriving, it includes the outflow as well.
13: That's right.
0: This would be attached to the plans for construction of new houses or the completed new houses? How would you create that link?
13: So what you'd say is that's your cap. So let's say, for example, if it was 180,000, then that's as many people you can have in the country. And what you'd have to make sure that you do is you get the best value out of that cap. So you have to bring in more skilled trades, more people who can make a significant contribution to the country, because I think it's only reasonable that we focus very carefully on having enough houses for Australians. I mean, you can't run this forever, as it has been running over the last few years.

0: is where you've had a massive mismatch between the number of migrants coming into the country and the number of houses being supplied.
1: But I just want to clarify, though, are you talking about completed houses or plans for new dwellings?
0: No, they need to be completed.
1: Okay. So that might mean really radical cuts in the immediate term, because there's obviously a pretty long lead time with some of this stuff, isn't there?
0: Well, you're looking at a NOM this year of about 300,000. So if it came down by 100,000, that would be a significant change. But it's not unusual in Australian history. This has happened before, back about 15 years ago, when there was a significant contraction in the migration numbers. So it can be achieved, but I make the point that we want to get the best possible Australians as well. We want to actually change the composition of the migration so we bring in more skilled trades who can help us with this massive housing construction gap we have. I mean, what we need is a housing boom, and we're not going to get a housing boom unless we cut regulation, cut taxes, and properly calibrate migration.
1: But we also need the migrant intake for things like the aged care sector, just for example, the health system. I suspect most people listening would see, if they visit a hospital or an aged care facility, that is maybe predominantly staffed in some circumstances by new migrants. Wouldn't this sort of cut impact the availability of that kind of workforce?
0: Well, as you know, we love migrants, and we've been probably the most successful migrant nation on earth. And so this is not about saying we don't want to have any migrants. It's saying if you had a range of around 180,000 compared to the 300,000, or actually the 400,000 that Labor have had on average since they've been in office, that's going to help us close the housing gap. And that's still enough people to help service the economy in the ways that you have described. So I'm confident that this is an important part of the housing puzzle.
1: So who are the people that would be excluded from the economy, as it were? Like, I guess that's the part that seems a little unexplained to me. If we're removing significant numbers of people, who are you cutting out?
0: Well, I mean, there are obviously people here in this country that are staying longer than they should on visas. There would also be, in the main, some reduction in international students. But in terms of the industry distribution and skilled labour, that's something that we're still working on, because we know that, for example, we need to bring in more skilled trades, and we'd need to change some of the visa cap classes, visa classes, caps and the like. So this is still a work in progress, but I thought it was important to outline that this is the range that we need to be focusing on if we want to close this housing supply conundrum.
1: Do you think you could reach that? Because we're talking about 120,000 below last year's intake. You could get those numbers down based on people that are staying longer than their visas allow and international students?
0: Well, there's that. There are other things that you can do as well. But in the main... Well, I mean, I think that there are certain visa classes that we probably have too many of, but we need to make sure that we are very strategic.
1: Let's be specific.
0: Well, I mean, as you know, there's been a lot of debate about whether the government have brought in more yoga teachers than builders.
1: Have they?
0: They contend that they haven't, but there's a lot of data that shows that they have.
1: Data that shows there's more yoga teachers than builders?
0: Well, there are different ways you can look at the visa classes and how they're presented. But the main point
1: do you have any evidence that more yoga teachers have come than builders?
0: Well, there has been a lot of reporting about this.
1: You have any evidence that we can trust in? I mean, let's have a sensible conversation about it.
0: Well, of course. But I mean, the point is that we want to lift the caps on the skilled trades, right? That we think that's more important.
1: But is there any actual evidence that there's been more yoga teachers than builders? Like, you've made the claim live on air. Is there any evidence of it?
0: Well, of course, there's been a lot of reporting about it, but I'm trying to make the point to you.
1: Where? What?
0: Well, it's been reported widely. It's been reported widely. You can go through the papers and...
1: But as you say, the government says that that's not actually correct. So I'm just wondering if you have any evidence.
0: They say a lot of things. They also, you know, run away from actually doing their National Press Club speeches about this exact topic. So, I mean, they're a shambles. But the main point I'm making...
1: But there's no evidence that you can supply this morning that demonstrates more yoga teachers have been brought in than builders.
0: Well, this is a widely circulated claim that you would have seen in the media, and I'm using it as an example that clearly we have not brought in...

0: the requisite skills that we need, particularly in the building and the trade sectors, over these last 4 years, because you can go around and talk to builders and talk to developers, and you'll find that they can't get enough local skills, they can't get enough international skilled people. And so we need to change the calibration of the overall skill system to bring in more of these sort of people, because those are clearly the people we need to help build houses.
1: I mean, I'm just looking at some of the coverage. It goes back a couple of years now, Andrew Bragg. The first headline that comes up is from November 2024, Coalition stretches facts in yoga workers' housing row. I mean, come on. Can we deal with facts? Is there any actual evidence of this?
0: Of course, as you know, Hamish, there's been a massive mismanagement of the migration system. We've had over 400,000 people a year coming in on average under this government, and they've only built 170,000 houses on average. So clearly we need to bring in more skilled people. That's going to be a huge priority of a future coalition government.
1: It's 12 minutes to nine. Senator Andrew Bragg is here in our Parliament House studios this morning ahead of his address at the National Press Club. Can we talk about the construction code? You want to replace 2,000 pages with a new 80-page basic Australian standard. What's going into houses in practice at the moment that you think shouldn't be there that is driving up the cost?
0: We've set this all out in a new Senate report that we released last night, and that basically says that you can't build a cheap house if you want to. You should be allowed to build a cheap house, in my opinion, in Australia. And new houses are built as if the occupants are disabled and they want the most super-duper energy-efficient system in the whole world. And I just think that's a very punitive, very expensive thing to impose on people trying to buy, in many cases, their first house.
1: We do need to keep moving, but I want to ask you about this melon issue and the Prime Minister and Japan. Have you seen anything from the Japanese government that indicates they're genuinely upset by this?
0: I don't think you need to. I think you can just see the way that the Prime Minister engaged in this behaviour was disgusting. He should not have lowered himself by referring to the Prime Minister or any woman in that way, and he should apologise. Anyone who watches the video can see what he's doing with his hands and can see
1: what is it that you're seeing that is so offensive?
0: Well, I don't think he would be describing a man's anatomy that way, Hamish.
1: And that's what you think he was doing.
0: I think you know that he is. Have you seen the video?
1: I have seen the video.
0: Okay, yeah. Well, you would see he's clearly describing breasts.
1: And so my question is the Japanese government actually upset or offended by this? Because you're calling on him to apologise.
0: Well, he should apologise because it was bloody disgusting what he did. He should apologise because he's the Prime Minister of the country. He should not be engaging in that sort of description of women. It's offensive. And I don't really... I'm not here to speak for the Japanese government. I can tell you that's my opinion. And I think if you speak to most Australians who watched the video and saw it, that would also be their judgment.
1: Senator Andrew Bragg, it's always good to talk. Thank you very much for stopping by.
0: Thanks, Hamish. See ya.
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4: The Les Kiss era starts with a Wallabies win. Full-time. Australia 35. Japan 32.
1: Well, that's what they're calling it, the Les Kiss era. The Wallabies have a new coach and a victory in game one against Japan in that clash in Osaka on Saturday night. Les Kiss, of course, a former Kangaroos and Queensland Rugby League player. After he hung up his boots in the early 90s, he turned to coaching in both league and union. And he's here this morning. Good morning to you, Les.
5: Good morning, mate. How are you?
1: It's a bit early to be calling it an era, isn't it? Or is there a lot expected?
5: All good, mate. It's the boys are in Brisbane at the moment. We're preparing for our second test match and we're just enjoying each other's company this morning over a coffee before we get into the day. So all good.
1: I want to talk about you a bit, help listeners get to know you a little. But obviously, the pressure is on immediately to produce results. It was a win. It wasn't a big win. What's your game plan going into the second game against Japan?
5: Yeah, well, the first one was interesting. You know, we were in their backyard. There was a lot of noise coming from the Japan camp about building for this game. Last year they pushed the Wallabies to the wire as well, and

0: And this year they pushed us to the wire again. So they're an improving nation. They play a style of rugby that's quick and fast and physical. And we knew we had to match it. And the conditions in its own right was very tough. But I think the boys found the right responses and solutions at the right time and kept backing themselves. You know, I felt they felt they were always going to win that game. It was just a little bit of untidy and messy game. Both teams making a lot of errors in their conditions, but I think we got the right things right at the right time and got a deserved victory.
1: Obviously, the Wallabies rugby generally in Australia has been in the doldrums for some time. Do you have a view as to how you turn things around?
0: I think the things have started to turn around. You know, there was a lot of, from the higher levels, governance challenges. How do we govern the game? And I think a lot of those things with Phil Waugh and Daniel Herbert have really pushed it in the right direction. And then from the ground up at Wallaby level, just getting an agreed way that we prepare and that equals the type of game that we want to put on the field in the 80 minutes all the time. And I think that's got better and better over the last 2 years. And now my job is to take it forward and polish it up and work with these guys to make sure that we get better at what we're good at. There's something that I don't want to miss in this whole journey is that these guys find a Wallaby way that they are really proud of and blaze their own trail. You know, we've had some great Wallaby teams in the past. They should be inspiring us, and we should empower this group to go and blaze a trail and make a Wallabies way that is their way.
1: I suppose listeners might be interested to understand how far off you think this side is now, both the culture and the playing standard, from being able to regularly turn up and beat the likes of the All Blacks and the Springboks and, whichever Northern Hemisphere team they might be facing.
0: It seems like there is thresholds in the game that we just don't handle certain things. And it's not because they're not good enough players and they're not strong mentally, emotionally and technically and tactically. I just think it's trying to find the solution and the recipe that makes that work for them. And, they're a fantastic group of guys and got a fantastic coaching team. I'm pretty sure we'll do what we can to make sure we find that solution.
1: You're listening to Mornings on 702 ABC Radio Sydney. Les Kiss is here, the new Wallabies coach. Tell me about you. You seem to have a slightly different style. I think you were laughing in the coaching box late in the game when the result was in the balance. You seem like a pretty relaxed kind of guy.
0: Yeah, I've got bandwidth in my emotions. They certainly bounce between the high and the low, or the anxious and the free. I'm driven. I don't take this lightly. The laugh in the box was just a little moment with coaches as we learning to grow with each other and how we feel tension and in a box. Sometimes humour is the best thing to just let something out and to relax you and keep you focused. It was just a light little moment in the box that we had. It shouldn't all be just a frown in the top of the head and, your head so deep in something that you can't enjoy the process as well. So I think that's part of the Aussie spirit. We're competitive. We'll fight for anything, but we'll also have a bit of crack and a bit of fun along the way, and trying to get that balance right is important. But for me, this means a lot to me. I know there's a lot at stake for the game here. We want to make sure we can do the right thing to continue to grow the game. There's a lot of people who are invested in this in many different ways, a lot of stakeholders from grassroots right up to the top. So I take this, don't take this lightly, the responsibility we have, and I'm enjoying it at the moment.
1: I did want to ask you about our ABC sports reporter, Sam Wykes, who speaks very, very highly and fondly of you. He said he was very happy to see you in the role and that you'd had a big impact on his life.
0: Yes, Sam's a good young man, and I'm great to see him forging his career forward as well. It's been a really pleasant thing to be coming back to Australia. I was away from Australia for 16 years and 17 years coming back and seeing a lot of the players I used to coach, these youngsters and all those sort of things, and catching up a lot of people back in Australian rugby. It's great to see a lot of good young men and women still thriving in the game somewhere. So that's a really big plus for me. There's good people in our rugby systems around Australia, and I'm really enjoying linking up with a lot of them again.
1: Here's what Japan's coach, Eddie Jones, quite a different type of character, had to say about you after the game.
2: Probably they want to play with greater passes. Under Joe, they went to very much half-field type attack. And today they tried to move the ball quicker, which I think Les likes to do, and that's what he did at London Irish.
1: So is that going to be the secret to what you do? A faster game, moving the ball around a bit more?
0: No, I don't think so. One of the things that's been put in place is the fundamentals and the basics of the game over the last couple of years. And, you know, those things are not lost to me. They're going to have to be very important and vital in terms of how we build forward and continue to grow. You know, I certainly have some slight differences about how I approach things. Talking to the player group, there's certainly an appetite to explore some different things, but we won't forget the tenets of the game. You know, you need a strong set piece. You need to, you know, go forward. You need to make sure if you go wide, you do it and earn it. Before you go wide. So we want to get the balance right. So we're exploring different ways we're doing things. And the width in the game doesn't mean we just play to the width. The width just means that there's opportunities to play there if you need to.
1: Les Kiss, great to chat to you. Good luck in game two against Japan.
0: Thank you very much, please. Cheers.
1: That's Les Kiss, the new Wallabies coach.
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1: It is coming up to 9 o'clock. Tony will be here with the next news bulletin very soon. That next Wallabies game, by the way, takes place against Japan this Saturday, 15th at 3:15 p.m. at the Queensland Country Bank Stadium. Jennifer's here from North Kirkcaldy with a bit of news to update us on. Very good morning to you, Jennifer.
5: Hi, how are you, Hamish?
1: Yeah, very well. What's going on there?
5: Oh, I just got out of the water at South Kirkcaldy, actually, and then I was sitting at the cafe having a coffee, and I thought, what a classic of a morning. There's like 40, you know, surfers, and then looked up, and then like they're all on one wave out of there. So apparently there was a 1.5-metre bull shark. The drone, Surf Life Saving New South Wales drone guy, picked it up and then zoomed the drone down and flashed, and all the surfers got out, and then, you know, the drone went down to South Kirkcaldy. So I just wanted to say it was just incredible, beautiful morning, and suddenly you've never seen so many surfers in the water, and then literally 2 seconds later they were out.
1: Yeah, you know? Okay. So, well, good to see that the drones are working.
5: Yeah, that's why I just wanted to let you know. Yeah, anyway.
1: Thanks, Jennifer. Enjoy the rest of the beautiful morning out of the water. 1-300-222-702. Doug's here from Woollahra. You were listening into the conversation with Senator Andrew Bragg. What did you want to add?
6: Yeah, I just wanted to pinpoint our workforce size, and we've got an ageing workforce. And, you know, last year we probably lost about 330,000 people out of the workforce. You know, just based on what the Actuaries Institute says about working life expectancy. So if we've got, you know, a birth rate that can only deliver about 160,000, 170,000 Australian-born recruits each year, we've got a shortfall of nearly 180,000 workforce slots. Now, Andrew Bragg wasn't sort of pinpointing what he's going to do, because the permanent visas is running at about 190,000, has done for years under the coalition as well.
1: Doug, we do have to get to the news, but I suppose his point is at linking the new housing to the numbers, whatever they are. Does that make sense to you very quickly?
6: Well, I think it's difficult to do that, because you need the workforce to come in to help build the new houses. And you try to get him to sort of pinpoint what he's going to do about the skill sets, but they're already... you know, there's already great dialogue between the business community and governments about the skill sets that need to be filled.
1: We've got to get to the news. It's 9 o'clock.
3: When our leaders speak.
7: Western Sydney Airport's months away from opening up. We're going to need more, not less, air traffic controllers.
3: When experts speak.
8: They're also really worried about what it means for their children and their capacity to have meaningful jobs into the future.
4: It's on 702 ABC.
9: It's 9 o'clock. Good morning. Tony Matthews with ABC News. The Federal Treasurer says falling house prices can be attributed to a range of factors, including interest rates. Property data firm Cotality figures show national property prices fell by 0.7% in July. Jim Chalmers says prices were already softening before the budget when the government made major changes to negative gearing and the capital gains tax discount.
10: The Reserve Bank Governor said yesterday, I've said on a number of occasions, the private sector market economists have said as well. What we're seeing in the housing market is a consequence of a whole range of factors: economic conditions, interest rates, policy changes, not any one factor on their own.
9: Police have now charged 12 people in relation to the alleged kidnapping of Sydney grandfather Chris Bagzarian, who was abducted from his home in February. Nandini Deer reports.
11: In February, 85-year-old Chris Bagzarian was reported missing from his home at Ryde in northwest Sydney in what police say was a case of mistaken identity. 11 days later, his body was found near a golf club at Pitt Town in the city's northwest. Over the past 6 months, a series of arrests have been made, with a 51-year-old woman from Lethbridge Park in Sydney's West, the latest to be arrested. She's been charged with being an accessory after the fact to murder and is expected to face Mount Druid local court today. 11 other people have been charged and remain before the courts for their alleged involvement with the kidnapping.
9: Paramedics will continue to use a high-end defibrillator despite the Therapeutic Goods Administration moving to suspend the sale of the devices. Tony Ibrahim reports.
12: The TGA has suspended the sale of the Corporal's 3T defibrillation system for 3 months from August 25th. The high-end device is fitted to 1,400 ambulances across the state as part of an upgrade package worth $55 million. New South Wales Ambulance says the defibrillators have been used more than 2 million times, but acknowledged there have been reported failures. It says a review of the device's performance over a 2-year period found there were no poor outcomes or harm to patients. New South Wales Ambulance says the public should still trust defibrillators in cases of cardiac arrest.
9: The Electrical Trades Union is calling on the state and federal governments to finalise a deal to save Australia's largest aluminium smelter and give workers certainty. Mining giant Rio Tinto last year announced production at Tomago Aluminium north of Newcastle would be unviable beyond 2028 due to rising power prices. The state and federal governments have been negotiating a power purchase contract for months, but a deal is still yet to be announced. Union organiser Brad McDougall says it's been a long and anxious wait for workers.
13: It's been very difficult, especially for all employees on the site. You know, we've had comments made like I wake up each day just not knowing, is today going to be the day? Is it positive? Is it negative? So this news will be fantastic.
9: While parts of Sydney's inner city have long been seen as the prime social hub for members of the queer community, the city's west has been short on safe spaces to gather. Dwayne Tran from prominent health advocacy body Akon Westie says many members of the LGBTQ plus community have felt isolated as a result. Now an art installation in Parramatta has seen 70 artists come together to share their experiences in a cultural setting. Mr. Tran says there's been a slow shift across the West to open up more safe spaces, and he says given the broad diversity of the region, it allows cultural connections to flourish.
14: That's what I really want to be doing for, you know, all queer people in Western Sydney, particularly people from multicultural backgrounds, who share these values with us and who are wanting the same thing. When you kind of bring culture along and bring people along and bring our family along, our parents along, they're a lot more receptive than you think.
9: And the Australian Bureau of Statistics will next week start following up with households who failed to fill out their census form. The 5-yearly population survey was held last night, but late responses will be accepted. Those who don't complete the census risk fines of up to $364 a day. Looking at the weather, showers about the southern and central western slopes and ranges and adjacent inland plains. Showers elsewhere except along the north coast, with a chance of afternoon thunderstorms about the southern and central inland plains and adjacent western slopes. Sydney's weather, partly cloudy, the slight chance of a shower and a top of 20 degrees. ABC News.
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16: Well, punk is all about the truth, and that is the defining theme of the punk ethos, and people can make it about many other things, but for me that's what it always is about, a fearless, honest belief in yourself. And the trip helped me to find that.
1: That is, of course, Susan Lee there, self-described punk, fan of The Clash. Did you catch that extraordinary interview on 7:30 last night with the former opposition leader? She's just been on an epic post-politics road trip on a Greyhound bus through the centre of the United States. Quite a story. She wrote all about it in the Fin Review over the weekend. Not sure if you caught that as well. Phil Khoury will be here from the Fin later this half hour. I'd love to hear from you if you saw that interview. Maybe you've done something similar. What did you make of what Susan Lee is doing post-politics? 1300 222 702 is the number. G'day, it's Hamish here. It's Wednesday, the 12th of August.

0: at Niagara Park and Narara, and also around Erina too. The usual delays for this time of the morning on the Central Coast Highway down to Terrigal Drive. In Sydney at St Ives, still this truck breakdown southbound on Motorvale Road, blocking two lanes. Just past Douglas Street, Rosella bus breakdown southbound on Victoria Road, just near Terry Street, and Granville, a crash on Woodville Road, just near the rail line overpass. Delays of up to 10 minutes to some trains on the T4 Eastern Suburbs and Illawarra line this morning due to an operational issue at Central earlier. Always best to plan ahead before you travel at transport, nsw.info or livetraffic.com for the road.
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1: 1300 222 702 is the number. Lots of feedback on that conversation with Senator Andrew Bragg this morning ahead of his speech at the National Press Club later today. Bruce is here from Long Jetty. Very good morning to you, Bruce.
4: Hi, Ange. How are you?
1: Yeah, very well, thanks. You were listening in to the conversation with the Senator. What did you make of it?
4: Well, what I made of it was that Andrew Bragg's a bit emotional about all these things. I think what they should be focusing on is not Albanese so much as the policies of the Labor Party. The bottom line is that the Liberals have this thing about trying to discredit Albanese all the time. It doesn't work. And I think that their focus should be really on trying to beat One Nation in the long run. And the Nationals have been very quiet on One Nation. The Liberals are a bit benign on One Nation. And I think that's not a good direction for that party. I would prefer that the Liberals and the National Party be in opposition, not One Nation at all.
1: Can I ask, though, whether you think that both the government and the coalition announcing new policies on migration, big changes to migration policy, isn't that a response to One Nation?
4: I would imagine it is. Well, I mean, they certainly can listen to what One Nation has to say, and 130,000 is just unbelievably, outrageously ridiculous, because 130,000 would mean that hospitals and teachers, well, not so much teachers, but the medical arena would be drained dramatically, because there's just not the number of people available in our country to put those positions in place. So I think that they should be focusing not only on that particular subject, but they've got to be careful that they don't, in fact, become too radical with migration, because migration is very important to this country, that's for sure.
1: Bruce, thanks for your call this morning. Mark's here. Good morning, Mark.
5: Good morning.
1: What did you want to say?
5: I get really tired with politicians talking about bringing in skilled trades when the trades they bring in are taught to a much lower standard than we have in Australia, and they don't have the right attitude when they construct things here. So a lot of the building that I see is very poor. It's done to a poor standard. There's a very great lack of caring.
1: That's a pretty broad, sweeping statement, generalising an entire...
5: Yes, and I 100% stand by it.
1: Well,
5: I'm in maintenance, and especially out at Marsden Park and that kind of area, there's a lot of construction out there, and most of it is absolutely abysmal. There's very little oversight from Fair Trading and the like on construction, despite what they say.
1: Well, I mean, the Liberal senator is saying that he wants to get rid of a lot of the standards, simplify it.
5: And that's another problem. In the past, when a immigrant came in from overseas and said there were tradesmen, they'd have to get a TAFE, and TAFE would assess them and say, oh, you're equivalent to a second year apprentice or a third year or a tradesman. And then they'd get their license. Now, that's all out the window. I know that TAFE's state and not federal, but unless everyone works together, the construction industry's doomed.
1: Okay. I'm not quite sure what you're getting at there. I mean, and just mindful that you're sort of making very broad generalisations about people without much evidence.
5: Well, send me an email and I'll give you the evidence.
1: Okay, Mark, we'll just leave it there. I think. For

0: This morning, 1300 222 702 is the number. Mirabelle's here from Dulwich Hill. Good morning to you. You're listening to Andrew Bragg. What did you want to say?
1: Yes. Good morning, Hamish. I am just curious as to if he can't even back up a throwaway comment with facts, how we're supposed to trust that his plan to allegedly fix the housing crisis is informed by facts, particularly to win over the younger generation who aren't already attached to voting in a particular way.
0: So you're talking about the claim about more yoga teachers than builders. Is that what you're referring to?
1: Yeah. And to double down on it, it just had me laughing a little bit, especially because I was involved in the New South Wales part of the Intergenerational Housing Inequity Inquiry two months ago, run by Barbara Pocock, and he was one of the three senators, and he didn't seem very interested in asking questions outside of tax and investment sort of vein or on immigration.
0: Interesting.
1: So I'm not sure what his scope is overall.
0: Mirabelle, thanks for your call this morning. Take care of yourself. A lot of reaction to that Susan Lee story, her bus trip across America.
2: Here I am at the bus station at Bismarck in North Dakota, and I walked 5 miles from the hotel, which was pretty cold at -8, and called in here with my ticket, and the gentleman said, I need to ring and make sure somebody's actually coming to pick you up. So hopefully they are.
0: Did you catch Susan Lee's conversation with Sarah Ferguson last night? Phil Currie will be here from the Fin Review soon to talk about it. Actually, Susan originally wrote a piece in the Weekend Fin all about her big road trip after losing her position as opposition leader and deciding to leave politics altogether. Pamela's here from Tarramurra. You've done a similar thing.
3: Yes, I have, Hamish. In 1963,
0: okay.
3: I caught the... got the Oriana across to the United States and then did a 99-day for $99 trip on the Greyhound bus right across the States to my final destination, which was Toronto in Canada.
0: And did you see the conversation with Susan Lee last night? What do you make of her road trip?
3: Sadly, I didn't. I really regret it. I'm very sorry I did not see that. Hamish,
0: We'll play a little bit of it soon, so you'll have to stay listening for that. It was interesting. It was sort of interesting to see a politician be so human, I thought.
3: Exactly. And it's pretty raw because they're an incredible demographic that you meet on those buses, all enlightening. And it's quite an experience, yes.
0: Well, thanks for getting in touch this morning, Pamela. 1300 222 702. Yeah, I'll play you a little bit of that Susan Lee interview with Sarah Ferguson. Phil Currie will be here in about 5 minutes from now.
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5: Mornings with Hamish McDonald.
0: Now, to one of the most important stories we've been following here on 702 Mornings. We were a bit surprised, I suspect you might have been as well, to discover last week that the Emperor's Garden restaurant in Haymarket closed its doors for one last time as the popular venue shut down indefinitely. The restaurant had been part of the fabric of Chinatown since 1979. It had become an institution known for its, frankly, pretty incredible cream puffs. The ABC's Emily Baker stumbled across this story. She's also state investigative reporter, which turns out to be quite a lucky thing because there is a bit more to this story. Emily Baker, very good morning to you.
6: Good morning, Hamish.
0: So I do need to deal with this up front because last time when we had you on about this, quite a few listeners got in touch to point out that your surname is Baker and that according to the laws of nominative determinism, it was only right that you stumbled across this story.
6: It's a really wonderful thing to pick up on, and your wonderful producer, Mark, actually pointed that out too. I haven't been making cream puffs lately, but I will say this story is obviously seeped into my consciousness because I made this huge batch of congee on Sunday, which is something I've never done in my life. So clearly it is having an effect. I wish I knew how to make the cream puffs. My baking is not as good as my name may suggest.
0: Okay, so I want to get to the discoveries you've made since we last spoke, but just to bring listeners up to speed, what's so special about these cream puffs and what has actually happened that sort of tipped you into this story?
6: So Emperor's Garden sits kind of at the gates of Chinatown. It's been there since 1979, owned and operated by the same family, the Yi family, all through that.

0: that time. It's kind of one of the last remaining yamcha institutions from that really golden era of Chinese food. It's long been famous for hosting big labour dinners, and I guess we might get to that in a minute. But it's best known, I guess, on social media, particularly in recent years, for these cream puffs that we've just been talking about. They're super cheap. They're sold from a takeaway window. And anytime you go through Chinatown at night, you'd see these huge long lines of people lining up for, you know, one of the rare sweet treats, cheap sweet treats, I should say, in Sydney. We know how expensive it can be to get a good feed here.
1: And so they've closed their doors and you've started scratching around to see what else is behind this. What have you learned?
0: I have started scratching around, Hamish, and unfortunately, things are a little serious. So the doors closed last Sunday, and a sign on the door said it had been re-entered and possession taken. We spoke about this last week, but I kept looking into it. Now, I've received documents that were filed in the federal court by the Australian Taxation Office. The ATO is claiming that Emperor's Garden has a tax debt of $845,000. So they're trying to wind up that company. They want a liquidator appointed. They believe that Emperor's Garden may be insolvent. Now, I should say it's not clear to me whether it's the ATO that's taken possession of this site. I have asked them that. They've said that they don't comment on individual people or corporations. If it's not the ATO, there's actually two families that own the business. They're related, but neither of them are talking to us, Hamish. So I will keep scratching around. Trust me on that.
1: Okay. So possession of the site of the restaurant will happen, but have we got much idea of what will take its place? Like, are there plans there for something else?
0: Yes. Well, this is like the interesting thing about this is that just in May, the City of Sydney's local planning panel approved a huge redevelopment on the site, $44.5 million, that would transform the existing three-storey building that we all know and love into a 16-storey tower with 22 residential apartments on top. Now, to retain the original facade, that Empress Garden building, but, you know, build right up 22 residential apartments on top. It's not clear what's happening with those plans. That's being led by Lance Lai. He's one of the owners of the site, the nephew of Stanley Yee, who founded the Emperor's Garden. Again, Hamish, still trying to get to the bottom of what might be happening with that, but they do have conditional approval to redevelop that site.
1: Okay. And so given all of this and the fact that they're not, the families are not talking to you, there is something on the Emperor's Garden's Instagram page. So what does it say there?
0: I think this is what young people would say is like posting through it. So they have been, they said when the doors shut and there was a lot of chatter around about that, they put up a post that said that they will be back soon, that it's not over yet, that they're temporarily closed. And by posting through it, I mean they've been posting a lot of memes about how they're temporarily closed, how loved they are, those sorts of things. They're kind of making a bit of a joke about it all. They're really trying to suggest that they will be back. What form that takes, we don't know. The Emperor's Garden Barbecue Noodle Restaurant is still open. That's on Thomas Street. The building we're talking about is on Hay Street in Haymarket. It'll be really interesting, Hamish, to see, you know, whether the cream puffs return.
1: Emily, we really appreciate the update. Thank you very much. Stay on it.
0: I will do. Thanks, Hamish.
1: That's the ABC State Investigative Reporter, Emily Baker there.
2: Afternoons with James O'Loughlin.
3: Sibling rivalry.
2: And Drive with Thomas O'Reilly.
4: I have a sister. Very, very different people. So I don't think there was a rivalry there.
2: Everything Sydney.
4: She spent most of her adult life overseas. There hasn't been a whole lot of sibling rivalry because she's been thousands of kilometres away.
5: James O'Loughlin from 12:30.
3: Well, you're supposed indeed to become less as you get older, but maybe you can
4: make
3: them all.
4: You never know.
5: Then Thomas O'Reilly from 3.
4: You know, there's always time.
3: Yeah.
2: On 702 ABC Sydney.
1: It is 21 minutes past nine. It's time to talk politics.
6: Good morning, Hamish.
7: Hamish, thanks for having me.
8: Hamish, my invite is still open. Come to Penrith.
9: And the general public are fed up.
7: I certainly hope you get the minister on your show, Hamish.
10: I'm fronting up on your show. I am answering people's questions.
11: I'm not easily intimidated.
7: Yeah, of course I'm paying home, mate. Unless you want to pick up the bill for me.
6: You know what, Hamish? I haven't had a day off all year.
1: Phil Corey is here from the Australian Financial Review. Very good morning to you, Phil.
9: Morning, Hamish. Good to catch up finally.
1: It's been a busy few weeks. I'm sorry that we had to move on last week. I can't remember what was happening. But anyway, you're here, which is wonderful. Let's talk about the Coalition and their plan for slashing migration numbers. We spoke to Andrew Bragg, who's delivering that speech at the National Press Club a little later. The detail seems... Well, he said they're still working through some of the specifics of this. What's your read on how they deliver it? Because he says they will need to do more than just deal with people overstaying and students. They would need to look at other areas of visa holders in order to reach these sorts of numbers of cuts.
9: Yeah, look, it's not exactly clear, but I mean, this has been a bit of a slow drip from the Coalition. Now, it started when Susan Lee was leader. Hamish, I mean, I think the 180,000, we're talking about the net overseas migration number, which is the net, you know, arrivals and departures for 1 year. It's currently still running at over 300,000. You know, Tony Burke is, you know, if and when he announces this policy, he wants to get it down to 220,000, which is the target they set in the budget. And the Coalition is talking about pushing it down to 180. Now, that number was around when Susan Lee was leader, when she was about to announce, pardon me, a big migration policy before she got rolled. So it's not sort of new. And then we saw Angus Taylor became the leader. And remember, he announced the first iteration, I think, or the first instalment of their migration policy, and, you know, the main focus, and this will be the main focus, I suspect, of what Labor will announce, and that's the 3 million people in the country on temporary visas, many of whom have, the original purpose for which they came in, their visa has expired, like a student visa or a working visa, so they then apply for another one, and then you can game the system, and in the end, a lot of people end up applying for refugee status, and that buys you another 5 years. So that's a sort of the low-hanging fruit, if you like. And if you remember Taylor, it sort of got forgotten. You know, this is how quickly things move on here. But, you know, Taylor actually announced in that speech where that they'd have ICE-type squads to throw these people out of the country. So I don't know whether... to help throw these people out of the country. But the sort of more realistic options are to limit the rights of appeal, and once your visa's out, you're out, and you've got to go outside the country to reapply rather than be able to stay here. So I suspect these are all the sorts of things, you know, both sides are going to coalesce around these same options because they are really the only options. But all Bragg is really doing today, I think, is sort of underlining the Coalition's view that your migration intake has to match your housing availability, you know, and sort of tie it to the housing crisis. But it's certainly, you know, the topic du jour because One Nation has made it such.
1: Could you speak to a specific... data point or detail that Andrew Bragg raised relating to yoga teachers?
11: There's been a lot of debate about whether the government have brought in more yoga teachers than builders.
1: Have they?
11: They contend that they haven't, but there's a lot of data that shows that they have.
1: Data that shows there's more yoga teachers than builders?
11: Well, there are different ways you can look at the visa classes and how they're presented. But the main point
1: do you have any evidence that more yoga teachers have come than builders?
11: Well, there has been a lot of reporting about this.
1: Could you clarify for us, Phil Currie?
9: Not really. I don't have the data, but even we saw Pauline Hanson last week talk about nail technicians and dog walkers, you know, when she was talking about the same thing. We don't need more nail technicians and dog walkers. I think it's more about, you know, the skilled visa categories. Do you really need people coming in here as nail technicians and dog walkers? I mean, it's probably more to that, you know, trying to sort of narrow down the grounds on which you can come here under a skilled visa. And, you know, do we need yoga teachers, nail technicians and dog walkers? Is it of net benefit to society? That's probably where the Conservatives are coming from. But I wouldn't have a clue what the numbers are, mate. I'd be misleading your listeners if I tried.
1: It's 26 minutes past nine. Phil Currie is here from the Australian Financial Review. The Prime Minister still under fire over these comments.
12: What's the most crap gift you've ever received on an overseas jaunt?
13: Tell you something I got recently here that was pretty strange but ended up being quite good.
12: Yeah?
13: Was a melon. The Japanese Prime Minister brought a melon. Got a couple of melons.
12: She brought two.
13: She brought two, as you do.
12: She just came in looking like Pamela Anderson.
13: She brought two.
12: Yes, really.
13: And they're beautiful.
1: From that now infamous podcast, the Prime Minister was asked about it in Parliament yesterday.
14: I reject the assertion in the question. Australia and Japan have never been closer or more strategically aligned.
15: And my government has taken our special strategic partnership to new heights.
1: So my sense is from the text line, a lot of people already very fed up with this particular story.
9: Hmm.
1: But there are some newly released details of correspondence from the Japanese government saying it was unperturbed by the comments.

0: And then suggestions that the leak should be investigated.
1: Yeah, I think that's a bit of a side issue, to be honest, Hamish. I can understand in one sense why your listeners might be a bit sick of hearing about it, but the serious edge to this, from my view, is it's not whether the Japanese were offended or not. Clearly they noticed it. Clearly they didn't like it. The fact they had to send a message to the Prime Minister's office saying, we noticed it, but we're not going to make a big issue of it because we don't want it to sort of get in the way of more important things we're talking about. I think what the problem here is for the Prime Minister is the denial that he did what he did, right? And he has a, you know, people used to lay into Scott Morrison for this sort of behaviour, but I think, you know, in certain sectors, Mr Albanese is more egregious. You know, it's clear that when he made that joke, it was a lapse of judgment. He shouldn't have done it. He knows he's privately telling people it was the dumbest thing. I should never have done it. Everyone knows what the innuendo was there. And the fact he's sort of swearing blind, that's not what I was doing, and sending out his ministers, including his senior female ministers, you know, hand on heart, he wasn't being, you know, lured. No one believes it. And he has this sort of problem with this stuff, you know, the falling off the stage. It's on TV. You fell off a stage. And then he sits up and says, I didn't fall off a stage. Or, you know, when Bondi, after the Bondi massacre, he did a press conference saying, we can't have a Royal Commission for all these reasons. You know, 2 weeks later, when he bowed to pressure, he said, I was always going to have one. You start to get this denial of the obvious. It becomes a problem with your credibility. And the PM doesn't have a lot of capital. You know, his personal approval ratings are quite dire. And there's a frustration in the Labor Party over this, that he should have just said, it was dumb, I shouldn't have done it, I apologise to the Prime Minister, I apologise for when I've offended, and we wouldn't be talking about it. I mean, people say it happened only 6 weeks ago, but you're the only journalist, Hamish, who asked him about it when he came on your show a couple of weeks ago. I think it was the last question in an interview, and the answer got cut off because you had to go to the news. But he has not done a press conference since, like down in Canberra or anywhere else. That podcast went live. He went to Fiji. He came back. He did a press conference in Cairns. You know, got asked local questions, and he's not really sort of stuck himself in front of the media ever since. So they're obviously, yours was the only time he got asked about it until yesterday in Parliament. And that's the issue became resonant again because the former Japanese ambassador fired up over the weekend. So it is a legitimate story, I think, because it goes to the PM's character.
0: Would it be more legitimate, though, if the Japanese government was actually upset about it?
1: Well, that would be another dimension to it. I mean, this story has lots of dimensions. I think they are upset. They're definitely upset at the way this government treats Japan. I wrote about this last week. Yeah, the Prime Minister has not visited Japan in a bilateral sense, you know, in almost 4 years in the job. He, you know, the Japanese are starting to feel a little bit unloved. They're a very important ally. You know, with Trump going mad and sort of withdrawing, you know, influence from the region, the Australian-Japan relationship has never been more important, right? We are holding the line in the Indo-Pacific against China. Now, the PM has fallen over himself to embrace China. There's nothing wrong with that. You've got to work on that relationship. But he's been to Japan 3 times, once for Shinzo Abe's funeral, once, you know, 3 days after he was elected to attend the Quad Summit, and once to attend a G7 meeting. He's not gone there in a bilateral sense. And he's got 6 overseas trips between now and Christmas. He's going back to China again. He's not going to Japan. You know, it's the 50th anniversary of the Nara Treaty that Malcolm Fraser signed with the Japanese. The Japanese were very keen for him to go there this year. He's not going. He didn't even go to the dinner in Parliament House. When they had, you know, John Howard was there and all these luminaries were there to celebrate this thing, and he went to a Spotify event in Parliament that night instead. So this melons thing, the Japanese regard that as probably the least serious thing at the moment, but they're not feeling the love.
0: I mean, I do have to get to the news, but Shinzo Yamagama, the former ambassador who's sort of weighed in on all of this, He's of a particular political ilk.
1: Oh,
0: right?
1: He's got an axe to grind. They sacked him. Penny Wong and him couldn't stand each other. And as soon as Labor got in the government, you know, the cable went to Tokyo, get rid of this guy, and they recalled Yamagami. I mean, he's a China hawk. He was very close to the Conservatives. But nonetheless, he's a former ambassador, and he said what he said, and it enabled this issue to be ventilated. Because, as I said, apart from your question, he's not been asked about it, and you can see how awkward they feel about it.
0: If you're curious about this, there's a lot more of Shinzo on Global Roaming. We did an episode with him not all that long ago. I mean, the bit about this story that I am very curious about is that he is actually very personal.

0: close to Sanae Takeuchi.
1: Hmm.
0: So she wrote a foreword for his book, or vice versa. They go back a very long way. So there's a couple of details that I still want to understand about this. But Phil, we've got to get to the news.
1: You're going to cut me off like the Prime Minister. Okay.
0: The half-hour news has some flexibility. The top-of-the-hour news doesn't, just to explain
1: myself.
0: I did
1: waffle a bit. It's all good, mate. See you next week or whenever.
0: Phil Khoury, thank you very much indeed. Tony Matthews, I'm sorry for running late. My sincere apologies.
2: That's okay, Hamish. I am able to wait. Like you said, on the half-hour, at the top of the clock, no, that news theme goes.
0: Yeah, just so listeners understand, sometimes it happens. And to be fair, I warned the Prime Minister twice that we were running out of time. But the news starts hard at the top of the hour, and we actually lose the studio to the newsroom. However, on the half hours, it's a little more flexy.
2: That's right. And I think we have cut off people in the past. It's not the first time it's happened. At the top of the hour, like you were saying, so at 10 o'clock, there is an automatic switch. It'll go straight to the news.
0: Yes.
2: You have no say. You can keep talking. It will just cut you off.
0: And my sincere apologies. I sometimes have made that mistake. And I did apologise to the Prime Minister and our bosses, who were very cranky with me. So take it away, Tony, with the news headlines at 9:30.
2: Hamish making headlines. Major independent service station chain Metro Petroleum says nine of its stores have been issued with closure orders after law enforcement officers raided more than 100 service stations across the country yesterday. The raids were conducted simultaneously as part of a crackdown on illicit tobacco and vapes. Police have charged a 12th person over the alleged kidnapping of Sydney grandfather Chris Bagzarian earlier this year in what police say was a case of mistaken identity. The 85-year-old man was kidnapped from his home in February, and police found his remains later that month near a golf club at Pitt Town in northwest Sydney. A magnitude 4.7 earthquake has struck a remote part of the Nullarbor this morning. Geoscience Australia says the tremor was detected just before 3 o'clock near the isolated Air Highway Roadhouse at Cocklebiddy. There have been no reports of damage. And English actress Lucy Davis has announced she has incurable stage 4 breast cancer. The 53-year-old is best known for her role as Dawn Tinsley on the British version of The Office from 2001 to 2003. Sydney's weather, partly cloudy, the slight chance of a shower, light winds becoming northwesterly, 15 to 20 kilometres per hour in the morning, then tending westerly in the middle of the day, a maximum of 20 degrees, and the UV index is predicted to reach 3, which is moderate. Sunny tomorrow, a top of 20, staying fine for Friday, and 19. A shower or two Saturday, 19 degrees. The high chance of showers Sunday and 18. And Hamish, the showers continuing on Monday.
0: Now, Tony, when I popped over to see you earlier this morning, you hadn't seen the Susan Lee interview or story or bus trip. Well, do you ever have in your mind something you would do if you were just going to reset in life? I presume it wouldn't be a Greyhound bus, but maybe it would be.
2: Well, that's a bit of an adventure, isn't it? Especially if you're having a grey gap year, like we've talked about in the past. And this was Susan Lee. It was the end of her political career at that point, and she wanted an adventure, so she jumped on a Greyhound bus. I think that's fantastic.
0: Yeah.
2: Why not?
0: Yeah. A lot of people getting in touch saying that she just seemed happier and younger and just more full of life after. I mean, politics does do that to people a little bit, doesn't it?
2: I imagine it might wear you down just a tad, and travelling is what? It's an adventure.
0: Tony, thank you very much. We'll be on time for the 10 o'clock news, I promise.
2: Thank you.
0: Did you catch the interview with Susan Lee on 7:30 last night? She had beautiful videos and photos that she'd taken from her trip right up through the centre of North America.
3: Here I am at the bus station at Bismarck in North Dakota, and I walked 5 miles from the hotel, which was pretty cold at -8, and called in here with my ticket, and the gentleman said, I need to ring and make sure somebody's actually coming to pick you up. So hopefully they are.
0: Susan actually wrote about the road trip in the Financial Review at the weekend. It was a lovely piece that she put together explaining her journey, the personal circumstance, sort of covering up under the duvet after losing the leadership of the Liberal Party. She sat down and spoke to Sarah Ferguson last night. It was a really quite a human interview, if you missed it.
4: How did you look at yourself as a politician and someone who had lost the leadership? How did that look from so far away?
5: It looked very remote, and while I dealt with the effects of burnout, it didn't bring me undone. It allowed me to move to the next chapter of my life, which is where I am now.
0: That was Susan Lee speaking last night. A self-described punk,

0: She said that she had The Clash on her playlist, and she spoke about singer Joe Strummer's insistence on telling the truth.
1: Well, punk is all about the truth, and that is the defining theme of the punk ethos, and people can make it about many other things, but for me that's what it always is about, a fearless, honest belief in yourself. And The Trip helped me to find that.

0: Susan Lee there, talking about The Clash and insistence on the truth. Paul's here from Narrabeen. Very good morning to you, Paul.
1: Oh, good morning, Hamish. How are you going?
0: Yeah, very well, thanks. Did you catch the interview? Did you read the story? What do you make of Susan's bus trip?
1: I saw the interview. Look, I think, it's a positive sort of a story. But I think if you treat it on the level of, someone who's got out of a particularly very, high-powered career and done something radical like that, I think if you treat it on that basis, that's fine. But as she said many times, she was completely taken aback by the disconnect between the ordinary people that she kept on meeting. And to me, she's not a young woman, and she's presumably spent a lot of her adult life in the Liberal Party. Well, the Liberal Party, she's in the wrong party.
0: Why in the wrong party? I thought she was, very attached to her liberal values. That was how she described it. But talked of the fact that there is this dislocation between the urban and the regional, the city and the country.
1: Yes, but what is the Liberal Party doing to broaden their base to connect better with the ordinary man and woman in the street?
0: Well, I suppose maybe that's the question that she's asking, saying that she wanted to spend her time focusing on some of that going forward. Paul, thanks for your call this morning. Anthony's here from Stanmore. Speaking of bus trips across America, what did you do in 1977?
2: Yes, Hamish. I had been working in the New Hebrides, or Vanuatu as it is now, for a couple of years. And when I finished there, I decided to take a trip through America. And in those days, 77, I was able to get a three-month bus pass for $300 US. And I could stay on the bus and just travel as much as I wanted to in the three-month period. So I did that, and I really covered most American states and had a wonderful experience doing it. I can remember landing in. I started off in Honolulu, and that was a bit of a shock because I was made most unwelcome by the immigration people at the airport. I had money that I had sent forward, but they were asking me direct questions. Like, where am I staying? And I said, well, I don't really know.
0: I always find that hard when you don't know where you go. I always found that with work.
2: Oh, that's right.
0: Sometimes I'd get sent to stories and you didn't know the hotel you were staying in, and then you get in trouble at the border.
2: Well, that's right. And they shoveled me into another room, and I was really given the third degree. But eventually they let me in, of course, and I had a wonderful time in Honolulu. And then I went across to Los Angeles and commenced my trip from there, but it was a wonderful experience, and I was travelling alone. I'd made arrangements for YMCA pass, and that's where I stayed on the way through. And mostly the accommodation was perfect and very cheap, and enabled me to continue on my trip all the way through the US. And I've got particular memories of travelling down to places like Key West, which was a real experience, travelling into Mexico. And one of the really interesting things about going into Mexico was that I joined the bus in the US and boarded the bus, which was packed with local people as we headed for Mexico City. And about halfway down, the bus just stopped in the middle of nowhere. And the bus driver got down from the bus, and then another man emerged from the

0: luggage compartment in the side of the bus to take over as the driver. And so that was staggering. But anyway, we got to Mexico City and... Anthony,
1: it sounds like a great trip, but we don't have time for all of it this morning. Yeah, Thank you very much for sharing. We really do appreciate it. 1-300-222-702 is the number. 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
2: Alan Jones was a broadcasting powerhouse. Now he's in court fighting charges of indecent assault and sexual touching. 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
1: Michael from the Blue Mountains has been in touch saying when Turnbull lost the leadership, remember he went to New York City? Libs have a different way of desensitising. Carol says, regarding Susan, that interview just confirms how toxic politics is. They turn a talented, compassionate woman into something quite different. Hugh, though, says there is literally nothing punk about being the leader of a Conservative Party. Hugh, let's have the conversation about that, because I thought Susan was quite interesting on that very point last night when she was talking to Sarah Ferguson. 1-300-222-702 is the number. It's 17 minutes to 10 and it's time for the Parrot Point. Janine Parrott is here for another week. Very good morning to you, Janine.
3: Good morning, Hamish.
1: Did you catch the interview? What do you think of the Greyhound tour post-politics?
3: I thought it was fabulous and I wish that more politicians would do it pre-politics or during politics to get to meet people rather than the confines of the chairman's lounge and flying Sydney to Canberra. I travelled on a Greyhound bus in my younger days, but a few years ago, for some reason, a friend and I got the Greyhound bus back from Canberra. We thought it'd be a venture. It was probably not as comfortable as we remember, but it was fine. I mean, a few hours, we loved it.
1: Yeah. I mean, I've had uni student, you know, people in the family, they all take the bus to and from Canberra. And I think it's, pretty good these days. Do they have Wi-Fi? Is that the big change on the bus, maybe?
3: Yes, and it was definitely more comfortable. It was more modern than you remembered.
1: What is it that happens, though, when a politician leaves politics and they suddenly start talking in a way which is just so much more human, whether it's Julia Gillard or whether it's Malcolm Turnbull or Susan Lee? Something switches and you just see this other side.
3: Well, you see, I would argue that there was that side of them before. There's a number of politicians who have just never come across well. Peter Costello is one of the most entertaining, funny after-dinner speakers you could imagine. And I remember saying, gee, if you were like this, if people saw that side of you. Often you will meet, that's why journalists meet politicians and try and say to people, they're actually quite warm, funny, different in real life. And perhaps once I think they're so worried about offending anyone or giving off the persona or, be honest, too many spin doctors telling them what they should look like, that sometimes they lose what is the basic. I don't think you can develop a personality later in life. I think it's either there or it's not.
1: But I sort of think this is a really vexed issue for our public life and our public discourse, because then, okay, you might be the Prime Minister and you go and do a podcast and you're sort of unguarded and mucking around, and then you say something about melons, for example, or Kylie Minogue, and you end up in whole worlds of trouble.
3: Well, that would be because he said it. I mean, that was just stupid. He looked childish. There's a difference between being natural and looking like an idiot. And the whole point is, what is he doing on these podcasts anyway? It's a bit like, don't even start me on Chris Minns going on Carl Sanderlin's podcast in between filthy stuff. Fine, if people want to listen, that's Carl's shtick. No problem with it. But seriously, they're so desperate to try and appear young and funky and hip or whatever the word is. But really? Really? No.
1: Okay.
3: I think it's overrated, the elbow thing. But you learn nothing.
1: You have started on it because a lot of our listeners did get in touch about this. What did you make of the premiere going on Carl Sanderlin's and doing the ribbon cutting on his new podcast?
3: I thought it was the same thing as Elbow going on podcasts. They look pathetic, and I think they need to – look, I understand Carl has a
1: Are you just sort of traditional media, mainstream media, trying to, you know, hold back the tide with this, Janine?
3: No, absolutely not. I think this – you're not trying to tell me there's not podcasts out there that don't talk about sexual positions and use foul language when the premiere's coming on. And I think Carl, most of the time, I have no problem with Carl nor a premiere going on. But I just think there should be a bit of respect. You should be, you know – try and make sure that they're honouring the office a little bit. You're not in between, I'm not even going to say what they were talking about beforehand and using certain language. I mean, you just need to try and, I

0: uphold the dignity of the office a bit. And if the podcasters can't, if they're going to throw stupid questions. I mean, yes, in the old days, I don't think I could imagine, and even you now, Hamish, asking them such ridiculous questions. But I think they just need to do a little bit more research and be a little bit more careful. For all the young votes he won, I doubt it, he's probably offended a lot of people. If they want to listen to him, they might cop some of the other stuff that's not necessarily what they want.
1: I feel like I've been part of this problem. I worked on the project for years. You know, this was complex territory for the Pollies. Often they were most worried about coming on because of what the comedians would do.
0: Yes, but I don't remember anything. Well, you were bound by normal broadcasting rules. I remember you might have pushed the envelope on the project, but most of it was witty, funny, respectful in its way. I mean, now we've got to the point that they'll go on a podcast with ridiculous things, but they won't go and put themselves up for scrutiny with normal journalists. So, you know, the worry about what they might say, as I said, it comes back to spin doctors and worried politicians, doesn't it?
1: 12 minutes to 10 on 702 Mornings. None of this is what Janine Perrott had prepared to come on and talk about this morning. We were going to talk to you about Opera Australia's premiere of The Drover's Wife, which a few people are raving about. Plenty of big names of Sydney there as well for the opening night.
0: Oh, yes, it was quite the Sydney night. Now, it's the 70th anniversary of Opera Australia this year, as the CEO noted. First time they'd had an Indigenous opera. Now, The Drover's Wife started out as a Henry Lawson book in 1892. You might remember Leah Purcell. It's exactly 10 years ago. She adapted it with an Indigenous bent and launched a play at the Belvoir. That then morphed into a movie she directed and starred in, a book. And I gather there's a children's book out too. And then George Palmer, he's another story, a composer, came to her a few years ago and said, why not an opera? And there you had it, the first Indigenous opera in 70 years. And it was a big night, as you say, Sydney. We had George Miller, Wendy Whiteley. The Governor-General opened it. She was a big supporter of The Drover's Wife and Leah all the way back. So it was, yeah, it was a big Sydney moment.
1: Here's a little of what the production sounds like.

0: So I'm interested in the art of this. Obviously, operas are new Australian operas are quite rare, and this production frames Henry Lawson's story through feminist and First Nations perspectives. So in terms of the opera stage, this is quite different. Did it work?
1: Yes, I think it did. Can I just say that that clip you played, the soprano, is Nina Corbey, who studied in London. It was fantastic on the night with a fantastic singer. She also happens to be Indigenous and Leah Purcell's niece. So that was an interesting point. And the music, George Palmer, another bit of trivia, used to be a KC and a Supreme Court judge and retired to write operas. So there's a lot of backstory that's amazing. Did it work on the night? The set was stunning. It's an outback, a giant gum tree. It worked very well. The music was lovely. The singing, as you heard, was great. Look, there might have been a few of the old opera stalwarts clutching their pearls at some of the fruity Australian language. I hear was I criticising Carl Sandilands and it was up there on the stage at Australian Opera. There was some pretty, and a graphic rape scene. I mean, it's pretty earthy. Not that they're not used to that in opera, but I think it did work. And I think it's just so refreshing to see an Australian opera. There's only a few performances, so you need to get in there. But they've just announced their next season, Opera Australia, and it's going to Melbourne next year.
0: Here's a little of Leah Purcell.
2: This is a new work. It's an Australian story. It's our story. It just picks you up and it just sweeps you from the very first note that's played to the very end.
0: I mean, Leah is extraordinarily talented. I wonder what she thinks of this story and what she's done with it, taking all these different forms. I mean, it must be, as an artistic contribution, it must be quite something for her to witness all of that.
1: Yes, and she gave a little talk just before to some people just before the performance, and she just had such enthusiasm when you think this has been, and she talked about a 10-year ride and how extraordinary it was, how the book came out when she was doing the film, and then when George Palmer suggested an opera, she thought, you're kidding, and then she did it, and she was obviously so proud of it. She pointed to there was a moment on the stage where there was something like 10, I think every person there was First Nation, she said, and that just warmed her heart. She talked about bringing this feeling, her culture, into the opera house. So she's obviously, she's reinventing it all the time and getting as enthusiastic each time, but she really is a national treasure, isn't she?
0: Janine, great to talk to you.

0: you this week. We'll see you next week.
1: Okay. Bye-bye, Hamish.
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0: It is 8 minutes to 10 on 702 Mornings. The next news bulletin coming up on time with Tony Matthews very soon. But right now it's time for Watch, Listen and Learn.
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0: El Fresh is here again with something for you to watch, listen and learn in Sydney this week. A very good morning to you, my friend.
5: Morning, Hamish. How are you?
0: Very well, thank you. Let's kick off with your watch, please.
5: Yeah, this one's an exciting live music performance happening next week on the Wednesday, 7 p.m. at Metro Social in Sydney. And it's an artist that we featured a few months ago on here. His name's Miles Naltu. He's a rapper and a producer from Melbourne, Aboriginal and Fijian artist. And he weaves his storytelling through music that sounds soulful and jazzy. And he did play at the Sydney Opera House as part of Vivid Live this year. If you missed that, this is another opportunity to go check him out at Metro Social this next week, Wednesday, with an exciting performance, no doubt.
0: Here's a little of it.

0: Lovely stuff. Very smooth there. By the way, you can get all of El Fresh's recommendations by texting FRESH to the 702 text line. The playlist will come straight back to you. Just text FRESH to the text line. So that's Miles Nato. Nato, is that the correct pronunciation, El Fresh?
1: I hope you got it right. I hope I got it right. apologies to Miles in advance if we've mispronounced his name.
0: All right. What's your listen, please?
1: This one, I'm really excited to come back to. I spoke a couple of weeks ago about this artist, Dobby, who's from Sydney. He's a proud Filipino Marawari man. And at the time when we spoke about him a couple of weeks ago, his album was yet to come out. The album has since come out. The album's called Marshmallow. It's based on the Marshmallow experiment. This song I want to feature is called Older. And I'm in love with this album. I'm really, really impressed by it. It is super creative. It involves amazing amount of storytelling and intricate detail, as well as amazing production spanning from hip-hop to jazz to classical music. Dobby's just done it all on this record. It's a really immersive storytelling album. There's skits on it, and it features a story that involves time travel and talking to his younger self and going through experiences, relaying messages, and amazing sound effects. It really feels like a bit of a like TV show when you listen to it.
0: I was gonna say, I can barely imagine this. There's so much in it.
1: Phenomenal, Hamish. It is phenomenal. I can't rave about this album enough, which is why I've come back to showcase this particular song. It's one of my favorites on the album. It's called Older.

0: It is very impressive, Elfresh. So that's a Dobby.
1: It's such a beautiful, uplifting song. The production on it, he blows my mind. He's such a talented musician. He's a drummer. He's done classical strings arrangements before. And you hear all of that influence on this album from start to finish.
0: Yeah, and if you do want Elfresh's playlist, just text Fresh to the text line. John on the text saying, thank you, Elfresh, for always being across the new talent. By the way, the next news bulletin coming up soon. We are getting some reports of delays on the trains this morning. And the advice we're getting is to allow up to 30 minutes extra travel time due to some urgent signal repairs between Town Hall and Central. I'll have more on that for you soon. But Elfresh is here with Watch, Listen and Learn. What's your learn for this week, please?
1: This one I found is super interesting, and I'm keen to check this out. I haven't been there yet, but the MCA Australia in Circular Quay has just opened up their Harvey Norman Art Commission, the inaugural art commission, and it's a photograph exhibition highlighting the captains from the NRLW teams. And this is work by Shireen Fahd. I hope I'm saying her name correctly. But it features a portrait series of the 12 captains of the NRLW teams. And they're not action shots. They're contemporary art portraits. And the captains are asked to bring an object that relates to their experience of the game to feature in the portrait as well. I think it's a really timely exhibition. I think it's a real great opportunity to really get to know some of the stars in the NRLW league in a much more intimate and much more experiential way, beyond the flash and the glamour and the roughness on the field, but rather more, you know, in a personal way to get to know them and their stories as well.
0: Elfresh.
1: So that's at the MCA.
0: Thank you very much, my friend. We'll see you next week.
1: Thanks, Hamish.
0: That's Elfresh, the line there. And just text Fresh to the text line. You'll get all of the recommendations sent to you directly. Elfresh has very helpfully put together a full playlist.
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0: Just to let you know before we go to the news, the advice on the trains, allow up to 30 minutes extra travel time due to urgent signal repairs between Town Hall and Central. Trains may stop on platforms or between stations for longer than normal, and stops may change at short notice. Repair crews are on site working to restore train services as soon as possible. They're telling us consider catching Metro or other nearby public transport. We'll have more on that for you in just a moment, but let's get the news bulletin now at 10 o'clock.
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4: 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We're going to need more, not less, air traffic controllers.
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6: It's 10 o'clock. Good morning. Tony Matthews with ABC News. Thousands of penguins at Phillip Island and St Kilda in Victoria will be vaccinated for avian influenza in an effort to curb the growing bird flu outbreak. Costa Haritos reports.
7: The two doses will start being administered in the next week, pending regulatory approvals, which the state government says will help reduce the impacts of the deadly disease. Environment Minister Jacqueline Symes says the rollout will also prioritise vulnerable species held in captivity.
8: It's not easy to catch wild animals and vaccinate them.
7: There have been over 50 cases of the disease, stretching from the South Australian border to Apollo Bay in the southwest and into Melbourne's southeast. Poultry producers with more than 50 birds have been instructed to keep them sheltered in a bid to prevent the spread.
6: The Federal Treasurer insists the Prime Minister has properly explained himself over an exchange he made on a podcast about melons gifted to him by his Japanese counterpart. Anthony Albanese has rejected suggestions from the Coalition that he was disrespectful while speaking about the fruit and making hand gestures in front of his chest in an interview last month. Jim Chalmers has defended Mr. Albanese and denies the Prime Minister's comments were a misstep.
9: I wouldn't have thought so. I take him at his word when he says that the way that it's been interpreted is not the way that he intended.
6: There's hope workers laid off at a major Riverina employer will be able to find work locally to avoid an exodus of families from the region. Sunrise has announced it's making nearly 80 people redundant from its mills at Leeton and Deniliquin due to a reduction in rice supply attributed to drought and water policy. Leeton Shire Council General Manager Jackie Kruger says the loss of any worker in a regional community has an immense flow-on effect.
10: We will work proactively with Sunrise and the impacted staff to see if there are other businesses in Leeton that can absorb them. We've got 10 families impacted, so that's probably 30 people you could potentially lose. Deniliquin, of course, will have a far